0: Pastor Jeff Steele has a word or two about the church.
1: When we first wrote the song, "This is the Church," myself, my son Brad, and Scotty Inman with Triumphant, we had no idea what was about to happen in America and around the world. We were on our way home from writing this song when we got news over the radio that the first stages of the pandemic had really struck. And we didn't have any idea that people were going to leave the church in such massive numbers. Many have gone to watching it on the internet, and others have cited fear of catching a part of the disease in their lives as a reason why they didn't come back. But we're here to tell you, there is no time to lay down. This is not time to quit. This is not time to give up. This is time to stand up and reclaim the message of the church once and for all.
0: That's Jeff Steele, and here he is with wife Sherry and his son Brad, a stirring anthem.

0: is the church. That's the Steeles. Webster's Dictionary defines the word church as a noun referring to both a physical building for public worship and a community of Christian believers. Danny Funderburk somewhat uses the word church as a verb in one of his songs.
1: Does anybody here want to have a little church today? Now, if you want to do a little shouting, yeah, throw that on them right there, Rodney, because that is a great song, and the message in it is just very simple. Do you want to shout? You want to praise the Lord? You know, do you want to take an offering? Do you want to, whatever? Let's just have a little church. Does anybody here want to have a little church today? It's just beautiful. I love it.
0: That's Danny Funderburk, and here he is with Does Anybody Want to Have

Does anybody want to have a little church? Yes, we do. Coming up, we'll have more of your requests. I'm Rodney Baucom, and you're listening to The Gospel Greats.

0: to Movie Guide, a not-for-profit ministry whose sole focus is to redeem the media. 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
1: Moms, here's a sitcom for you, not for the kids. Leanne follows a woman navigating divorce, aging parents, and dating again in her late 50s across the first three episodes of season two. Here's what a parent needs to know. Foul language shows up more than once. Light alcohol use. Jokes touch on drug use and self-harm, played for laughs rather than anything serious. There's also plenty of talk about infidelity and about a child born outside marriage. Some comic violence, too. The Movie Guide verdict, 4 out of 4 stars for quality, genuinely funny television. But for content, caution. Discerning teenagers and adults, yes. Younger viewers, no, given the language and the subject matter. Here's why it still earns a place on this list. A real soft spot for family, prayer that shows up on screen, and characters who talk openly about faith and choosing bravery over fear. So moms, this one is for you and your older teens to watch together and to talk through afterward. The full verdict at movieguide.org, the family guide to movies and entertainment.

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1: Hi, Rodney. This is Michael Hernandez calling from Plainview, Texas, and I listen to the Gospel Greats on the Life FM. I'm calling to request Still Jesus by the Kingsmen. The reason why that song is one of my favorites is because we're reminded about that no matter what circumstances we go through, whether it's a death of a family member or a family member going through cancer or hearing sad news on the news, the answer is still Jesus.
0: Mike, thanks for calling in. Here are the Kingsmen with Still Jesus.

0: Still Jesus, that's the Kingsman Quartet. One of our gospel greats friends is Susie from Templeton, Iowa.
1: My favorite Southern gospel song, I like to make requests tonight on the gospel grave, is by The Inspirations featuring Dwayne Allen of the Oak Ridge Boys. Jesus is coming soon.
0: Susie, so good to hear from you. Here's your request, The Inspirations with the Oak Ridge Boys. Jesus is coming soon.
2: Trump.

0: Jesus is coming soon. That's the Inspirations and the Oak Ridge Boys.
1: Hello, my name is Ben Pace, and I live in Philadelphia, Mississippi, and I listen to the Gospel Greats on Bill Gaither's Enlightened. And I would like to request the song It's Beginning to Rain by the Gaither Vocal Band. This song was just a great reminder of the season of renewal that God brings.
0: Thanks for calling in, Ben. I like that song, too. It's on the new album by the Gaither Vocal Band, Then Came the Morning. It's Beginning to Rain.

0: Gaither Vocal Band. I have another powerful song by the Vocal Band coming up as we continue our theme of the church. I'm Rodney Balcom, and you're listening to The Gospel Greats.
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2: Have you ever asked someone for directions only to be more confused afterwards? Someone was giving me directions the other day and told me that I needed to drive about a half a mile, and then they paused and said, well, maybe it's about 4 or 5 miles, I'm not sure. And I thought, what you're not sure of is how long a mile is. And then I remembered a story that happened to me several years ago. I was going to look at a piano on Lot Road in Mobile County, Alabama. When asking for directions over the phone, the lady I'd called replied, now, I'm not sure how many miles you will need to travel down Lot Road, but we have a small yellow flower pot on our front porch. I asked her about landmarks that could possibly help me, and she said, well, the best I can tell you is to look for the small yellow flower pot. So I drove at a snail's pace looking at front porches. The cars behind me were not happy. Well, let's just say there was a lot of horn blowing happening that day. And after driving for what felt like forever, I spotted the infamous yellow flower pot. But guess what was right next to their house? A massive water tower. Evidently, after living in this home for years, she didn't pay attention to the gigantic tower anymore. Instead, when she sat on her front porch, she only saw a yellow flower pot. You know, I wonder if this could be said of all of us. What do we choose to see or ignore? May our lives not be limited to the view from our porches, but may we be towers of kindness and encouragement to others far and wide.
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4: Today is Monday, September 14th. Let's take a look at the weather for the Amarillo area. Overnight low, low to mid 70s. Tomorrow, high temperature mid 90s. For a chance of rain tomorrow, 50%. Tomorrow night, overnight low mid to upper 60s with a 90% chance of rain in the night. Wednesday, a high temperature in the low 90s, chance of rain 20%. High temperature Thursday, low 90s.
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0: Welcome back. I hope you've enjoyed our program today so far. We've been showcasing some songs about the church. A few years back, Mark Bishop wrote a song about the construction of the church. Mark says the church is built with broken people.

That's Mark Bishop, God Builds Churches with Broken People. Back in the early 70s, Bill and Gloria Gaither penned a song called The Church Triumphant. The Gaither Trio and the Spear Family recorded that song in 1973. In 2009, the Gaither Vocal Band gave it a go on their Reunited project. Bill Gaither and Mark Lowry tag-teamed some very inspirational narration during this song. Here's the Gaither Vocal Band with The Church Triumphant.

God has always had a people. Many a foolish conqueror has made the mistake of thinking that because he had forced the Church of Jesus Christ out of sight, he had stilled its voice and snuffed out its life. But God has always had a people. The powerful current of a rushing river is not diminished because it's forced to flow underground. No, the purest water is the stream that bursts crystal clear into the sunlight after it has forced its way through solid rock. There have been charlatans who, like Simon the magician, sought to barter on the open market that power which cannot be bought or sold. But God has always had a people, men who could not be bought, and women who were beyond purchase. God has always had a people. There have been times of affluence and prosperity when the church's message has been nearly diluted into oblivion by those who sought to make it socially attractive, neatly organized, financially profitable. But God has always had a people. Yes, it's been gold-plated, draped in purple, and encrusted with jewels. It

Church Triumphant. That's the Gaither Vocal Band. Coming up, more of your requests. I'm Rodney Balcom, and you're listening to The Gospel Greats.

0: Bible teaches that all of mankind is rushing toward death. This world is coming to an end.
1: I know. That sounds pretty ominous. But Billy Graham knew that for Christians, there's much more to the story.
0: The Bible teaches that the end will come with the coming again of Christ, and that he will set up a kingdom of righteousness and social justice where hatred, greed, jealousy, war, and death will no longer be known. Jesus talked about the end of the present evil world system and the establishment of a new order, which is called a world kingdom of righteousness, the kingdom of God prevailing on earth.
1: Now that sounds much better, doesn't it? Would you like to know how you can be a part of that kingdom? Go to findpeacewithgod.net. That's findpeacewithgod.net. From the Billy Graham Evangelistic Association.
2: Scripture says in James 3 verse 2 that your tongue is your least member of your body, and what you believe in your heart is what will come out of your mouth. It's time to speak the word with author, Bible teacher, and evangelist, Pastor Joanne Ramsey.
3: Saints, your mindset is what is determining your direction, not your circumstances. So remember that. One of the greatest decisions the enemy has is to convince you and me that our circumstances are in charge. And our circumstances, brothers and sisters, are not in charge. We are spirit beings and operate in the supernatural. But Satan wants you to focus on the things in the natural. This is how he tricks you. This is how he deceives you. This is how he fools you and pulls the wool over your eyes so you can't see the truth. As a matter of fact, the Bible tells us in 2 Corinthians 4:4 that the God of this world has put blinders on the non-believers so they can't see the truth. But I believe that he puts blinders on the Christians as well, you know, and blinders over their eyes so they can't see the truth either. But we have to keep in mind that we are spirit beings and operate in the supernatural, not the things that we see in the natural. But Satan wants you to focus on the things in the natural. In other words, he wants you to look at your bank account and say, I'm limited. Saints, this goes against God's word. It tells us in 2 Corinthians 9:8, and God will generously provide all you need. Now that's what God says. Thank you, Jesus.
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6: 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I listen to Gospel Grace on WXAN 103.9, Ava, Illinois. My favorite song is The Grace of All Miracles. 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Have a blessed day.
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0: 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That's Gold City.
1: Hi, my name is Jeff Hall. I'm from Parkersburg, West Virginia. I listen to the Gospel Greats on WJOE 103.9. I would like to request Triumphant Quartet's new single, Welcome to Heaven. I don't think there's enough words to describe how great and awesome heaven will be. What a thought when we meet Jesus face to face. Thank you for the Gospel Greats.
0: Jeff, thanks for calling in. Here's the Triumphant Quartet featuring Clayton Inman. Welcome to Heaven.

heaven. That's the Triumphant Quartet. And that'll wrap things up for the program today. We'll do more requests in programs to come. You can participate by calling the 24-hour request line at 800-452-1473. And let us know how the song touches you. Coming up next week, we'll be counting down the top 20 songs in Southern gospel music. Don't miss it. I'm Rodney Balcom. Thank you for listening today. Remember, the gospel is the good news. Let's all strive to know him and to make him known. And we'll look for you again next week, right here, Lord willing, with more of the gospel greats.

everybody. I'm Ricky File, and these are Principles for Abundant Living. I've been talking to you about the kingdom of heaven. It exists here and now. Now, it's spiritual and it's invisible in its present form. But it does govern the material or physical world, the visible world that we live in. The kingdom of God is inhabited by people who have been born again. And that's all. There are no other kind in the kingdom of God. You can't see it nor enter it if you have not been born again. The kingdom, with its great, awesome power, operates in a specified manner. But now listen, there are some fundamentals of the kingdom. It has, like a constitution, we could call it, a system of fundamental principles. That constitution, or system of underlying principles, is contained in the Sermon on the Mount. It's believed that the Sermon on the Mount was presented by Jesus quite early in his public ministry. And it clearly sums up a new way of life for those that are in the kingdom. It sets the stage for a new world order. There are 8 points in this fundamental constitution that we're calling it, and they guarantee happiness. Now, that's something that the world is desperately looking for, happiness. God wants his people to be happy, and I'll just dare to say that there is no happiness, no real happiness, no lasting happiness outside of the kingdom of God. Happy are those who live by these Beatitudes. We call them Beatitudes. They show us a lot about the nature of God. God, of course, is the ruler of the kingdom that we're talking about. Complemented by principles set forth throughout Scripture, these Beatitudes provide the underpinning, the framework for real, fulfilled life. Now, let me tell you this. The person that feels he has need of nothing will receive nothing. The self-righteous, self-sufficient type of person will not experience the blessings of the kingdom of heaven. Let's take a look at the Beatitudes. We'll look at as many of them as we can in today's little five-minute program, which is more than half gone already, and we'll continue then in succeeding days. But let's take note of their progressive nature in the working of an individual's life. Now, the Lord begins each of these 8 Beatitudes with the word blessed or happy. It actually literally means that from the Greek word. It means blessed or happy. In fact, the Amplified Bible says that it also includes the meaning of to be envied. Here are the people that are to be envied in this life, not just in heaven. Happy are the poor in spirit. That's the first one of these Beatitudes. The poor in spirit, happy. What a contradiction that seems to be on the surface. I mean, the word poor in spirit conveys the idea of beggarly. Happy are the beggars in spirit. The spiritual beggars are happy. You know why? It's because they know they're needy and not afraid to say so. Like I said, the self-sufficient, self-righteous will not experience the kingdom of heaven. So Jesus says, happy are the poor in spirit, for theirs is the kingdom of heaven. Glory to God. Happy are those who are beggars in spirit, who know that they're dependent on God. They're not self-sufficient. Those that are ready to call upon God.

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1: Today is Monday, September 14th. Let's take a look at the weather for the Amarillo area. Overnight low to mid 70s. Tomorrow, high temperature mid 90s, for a chance of rain tomorrow, 50%. Tomorrow night, overnight low mid to upper 60s with a 90% chance of rain in the night. Wednesday, a high temperature in the low 90s, chance of rain 20%. High temperature Thursday, low 90s.
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4: You know, I've told the congregation before that there was an occasion when my daughter, our girls were little, and I was at home, and there was a kind of a little desk area you could slide a chair under that was in the utility room, and I think it was mainly where you could lay the laundry and fold it after it had been washed. But I was using that as a desk, and I was writing out my sermon in those days when I wrote rather than use the computers were not heard of. And I was writing out a sermon and for the next day, and my oldest daughter Felicia happened to walk in there, and she was watching me, and she looked at what I was doing, and she said, "Dad, what are you doing?" And I said, "I'm writing a sermon for tomorrow, babe." And she said, "Who tells you that?" And rather than going into a long explanation, I said, "Well, God does." And she said, "Well, why do you have some of it marked out?" Well, that complicated it just a little bit. I don't have anything marked out today. If you're using a pew Bible, which is there in the rack in front of you, it's page 1685. I want to read from John chapter 20. John has a very unique and powerful gospel. And I want to read the first 18 verses of this chapter. The Bible said early on the first day of the week, while it was still dark, Mary Magdalene went to the tomb and saw that the stone had been removed from the entrance. So she came running to Simon Peter and the other disciple. If you're acquainted with the Gospel of John, then you know that John normally refers to himself rather than calling himself by name. He calls himself the other disciple because he is the writer of this book of John. The one Jesus loved. And Mary said, "They have taken the Lord out of the tomb, and we do not know where they have put him." So Peter and the other disciple started for the tomb. Both were running, but the other disciple outran Peter and reached the tomb first. He bent over and looked in at the strips of linen lying there, obviously, which had been placed and wrapped around Jesus for his burial, but did not go in. Then Simon Peter, who was behind him, arrived and went into the tomb. He saw the strips of linen lying there, as well as the burial cloth that had been around Jesus' head. The cloth was folded up by itself, separate from the linen. Finally, the other disciple who had reached the tomb first also went inside. He saw and believed. They still did not understand from Scripture that Jesus had to rise from the dead. Then the disciples went back to their homes, but Mary

0: Mary stood outside the tomb crying as she wept. She bent over to look into the tomb and saw two angels in white seated where Jesus' body had been, one at the head and the other at the foot. They asked her, "Woman, why are you crying?" "They have taken my Lord away," she said, "and I don't know where they have put him." At this, she turned around and saw Jesus standing there, but she did not realize it was Jesus. "Woman," he said, "why are you crying? Who is it that you are looking for?" Thinking he was the gardener, she said, "Sir, if you have carried him away, tell me where you have put him, and I will get him." Jesus said to her, "Mary." She turned around and cried out in Aramaic, "Rabboni," which means teacher. Jesus said, "Do not hold on to me, for I have not yet returned to the Father. Go instead to my brothers and tell them, I am returning to my Father and your Father, to my God and to your God." Mary Magdalene went to the disciples with the news, "I have seen the Lord." Isn't it amazing? When she first recognized him, she said, "Teacher." But when she reports what she saw, she announces, "I have seen the Lord." And she told them that she had seen or said, he had said these things to her. Let's pray together. Father, I thank you today on this wonderful Resurrection Sunday that we have the joy of being a member of the family of God, that we have the privilege of being a part of who you are and what you are doing. And we are asking you now to anoint your word and anoint our hearts and our ears to receive. And we will thank you for it in Jesus' name. Amen. What you and I have read in those 18 verses of John's Gospel of the Resurrection are what many of us would call incidentals, along with the big details that tell of the resurrection of our Lord. But I want you to know as we move into this teaching that nothing in the Word of God, whether it is in John 20, or if it is in Genesis 20 or any other place in the Bible, none of the details the Holy Spirit gives are incidentals. And that is the reason in your outline that you received. That word is in italics as well as quotations. The four Gospels all give record of the resurrection of Jesus, and each of the four gospel writers give their exclusive details to their respective book. Many of the details the casual reader would read over, chapter 20, Matthew's gospel and the other gospels, and would think, well, those are not all that important. All I want to know about is how the stone was removed and how Jesus got out of the grave. But they are called incidentals by many who do not take the time to delve deeper. Exactly what is an incidental? What is an incidental? Well, the Oxford University Press Dictionary defines it as occurring as a minor, everybody say that word, minor accomplishment occurring by, say it aloud, chance in connection with something else, end of quote. Merriam-Webster's dictionary says that incidental is being likely to ensue as a chance or minor consequence occurring merely by chance or without intention or calculation. One website that gives synonyms for incidental says that they are minor details, small detail, trivial matter, unimportant detail, useless information. Let me give you a few examples of incidentals that apply to everyday life. Your company may send you on a business trip, and they will pay for your airfare or for your gasoline, and they will pay for your hotel, but they may refuse to pay for what they call the incidentals, the coffee you drink, the laundry expenses, the tips you would give, and if you go to the bar and have your mixed drinks, they very well will not pay for those incidentals. They tell us that the music we hear between the acts of a play are called incidentals, or an incidental, because it's not crucial, it is not vital to the play itself. It simply makes the waiting easier. The candles on a birthday cake, as far as some would be concerned, are just incidental. They are not crucial to the taste of the cake. But what some would call incidental, there are others that would say, oh no, they are very, very important for the celebration. What I want you to understand is that the Bible is literally chalked full of information, little tiny bits of information that most of us read over and never recognize, and we think that those things are incidental. And you could also say that many think that they are unimportant to the casual reader, even useless information. The carnal nature would say, oh, they're necessary. I don't have to know all of that. I don't have to know all of the details of how Jesus came out of the grave and what he did. I simply want to know that he's alive. But that is an insult, my friend, to the Holy Spirit who wrote this Bible, because he is the one that places all of these incidentals, as they may be called, in the Word of God. They are very important, and they are little keys that open huge doors of information that will bless your life. The resurrection of Jesus, as I'm sure most of you know, is the cornerstone of Christianity. If you remove the resurrection, we have absolutely nothing. Everything we believe, everything we preach and teach, is inseparably connected to our Lord victoriously coming from the grave. The Apostle Paul accentuates this truth for us in 1 Corinthians 15, and he lists a number of negatives that you and I would be facing had not Jesus arose from the grave. He says, first of all, in verse 13, but if there is no resurrection of the dead, then Christ is not risen. He goes on in verse 14, and if Christ has not risen, then our preaching is in vain. It amounts to nothing, and your faith is devoid of truth and is fruitless without effect. It is empty, it is imaginary, and it is unfounded. Go on to verse 15, and he says, more than that, we are then found to be false witnesses about God, for we have testified about God that he raised Christ from the dead. But he did not raise him if in fact the dead are not raised. Verse 17, and if Christ has not been raised, your faith is futile. You are still in your sins. Verse 18, read it aloud. Then those also who have fallen asleep in Christ or died, not talking about you that fall asleep in church, but those who have fallen asleep in Christ are lost. And then he says in verse 19, read it aloud, if only for this life we have hope in Christ, we are to be pitied more than all men, more than all men. Paul says, ladies and gentlemen, in so many words, every one of us who claim Christianity, we are nothing more than liars and fools if Jesus did not come out of the tomb victorious with the keys of death, hell, and the grave in his hand. You see, he is telling you and I that every offering that we've ever received, and sent to missionaries around the world so they can help spread the gospel and feed the poor and clothe the naked and share with those who have no hope. Paul is saying, in essence, you wasted your time. You wasted your money. If Jesus did not come out of the grave, every prayer that you've prayed for a lost family member has been wasted time and wasted breath if he is still in the grave.
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1: We're going to fix our minds on Jesus, and we're going to fix our hearts on Him. I'm going to talk to you about that here this morning. If you don't get your eyes and get your mind and get your heart fixed, you're never going to break free. But the other side of the coin is true. If you get your eyes fixed, if you get your mind fixed, and you get your heart fixed on Him, then guess what's going to happen? This is going to be your year of freedom. I declare it in Jesus' name. Amen. Now, you're going to have to shake off the old lump syndrome. What's that? Sitting there like a lump, looking depressed. You ought to have a smile on your face, a skip in your step, if Jesus is your Lord. Amen. Because He's still alive and ruling today. Our King reigns eternal, immortal. He's invisible to the natural mind, but He's real. Amen. Hebrews 12:1. Let's look at this. Therefore we also, since we are surrounded by so great a cloud of witnesses, let us lay aside every weight and the sin which so easily ensnares us, and let us run with patience, or you could say endurance, like New King James says, the race that is set before us, looking unto Jesus, the author and finisher of our faith. I get to meditating on this one day, and you know, if you've come here before, this is one of my favorite scriptures. What does it mean to look at Jesus? That kind of sounds abstract a little bit to me. I'm looking to Jesus. You know, if you pass someone sitting in their car and they're just looking up, and you say, what are you doing? They're looking to Jesus. You see someone in the park, you walk by them over there at the dog park, and one of them, they're looking up. What are you doing, sir? I'm looking at Jesus. You're going to say, well, these are nutcases. Right? What does it mean to look to Jesus? Well, it doesn't mean you're glazed over looking up. Now, if you're in a vision and you see Jesus, that's one thing. But can I tell you how you see Jesus? Are you ready for this? Oh, I'm looking at the Bible. When you look at the Word, you're looking to Jesus. John 1:1 tells you that the Word was what? Was God. If the Word was God, then the Word is God, and the Word became flesh. Jesus is the Word made flesh. Praise God. So you look to Jesus, you're looking to the Word. You got that?
2: Yes, sir.
1: He's the author and the finisher of our faith, who for the joy that was set before Him, He endured the cross, despising the shame, and He has sat down at the right hand of the throne of God.
2: Glory to God.
1: And when I read this familiar verse, I hope it's familiar to you. If you've been here, probably 6-7 times, you've heard this before. I didn't mean to come up with 6-7 there, but you know, if you've been here a few times, you've probably heard this before, right? And if you've heard this before, you say, well, that's good, I've heard it before. Well, there's something in here you need to catch. Faith, everybody say faith.
3: Faith.
1: Joy, everybody say joy.
3: Joy.
1: Endurance, everybody say endurance.
3: Endurance.
1: They're all available according to the scripture if your eyes are fixed on Him. So what happens if your eyes aren't fixed on Him? Oh, that describes the majority of Christians across the world, with no faith, no joy, no endurance about them. That should not be what we're going to experience, the same old, same old. The slightest little thing causes you to give up. You come to church looking depressed. No joy. You haven't been hearing the Word, so your faith hadn't been activated by revelation knowledge. You're just sitting there letting it be dormant. That shouldn't be you. No. It matters where you look. I said it matters where you look. I got to thinking about this, and this has just grown and gone off on the inside of me. A lot of God's own children don't have their eyes fixed. What are you looking at?
2: Right.
1: You see, you come into church, there should be a full of faith, full of joy, endurance to the end. It's on the inside of you before you ever walk in this room.
2: True.
4: Yeah.
1: And you come in here and you're on fumes, okay, guess what? We'll give you the word of God so you can leave full of faith, full of joy, full of endurance.
4: Yes.
1: But you should have come in that way so that when you now leave, now you've got so much faith active in your life. So much joy. So much endurance that you spill it on everyone you come across this week. Not just this week, but this year. I've got a question for you. How are you going to share the faith if your faith is dormant? How are you going to spread joy when you look depressed? How are you going to endure to the end when you get offended at the drop of the hat and you drop the hat? Wow. Look to Jesus. Stop looking at anything or anyone else. Well, did you hear about what so-and-so said and what so-and-so did? Doesn't matter. That is not what's going to give you enduring power. Looking at the wrong place is not going to produce joy on the inside of you. Some people, it's amazing to me that they won't miss the news for anything. And it doesn't matter. I've known people like this. Now, I'm not talking, when I say this, let me preface it. I'm not talking about someone that has this for a job. Like, when I talk like this, and I've had this happen before, people say, oh, he's calling out his own dad, Pastor Ricky, because he does news, views, and commentary on the morning program. Well, you got to prepare for that, so you got to look at the news if you're going to share about the news. So I'm not talking about something like that. You understand? That's a unique situation. I'm talking about average Joe, American. I'm talking about you and me. We're living life. We don't need to be, and even Pastor Ricky that's doing that, nobody needs to be more consistent at checking in with what's going on out here than they do checking in with the Word of God. It doesn't matter who you are. You've got to get in the Word of God more passionately, more consistently, more ardently than you do watch the news. I'm just saying this, not with Pastor Ricky. I mentioned his name, but I'm thinking about somebody else, so it doesn't matter who I'm thinking about. But I give real life illustrations. Some people get angry about that. But I knew a guy that if you were around him when the news came on, he'd tell you, shh. So you can't even talk because we got to hear this news. And it's amazing to me, you watch the news, and every once in a while, I mean, I don't watch it that much anymore, but every once in a while, they'll say, we got to share some good news. Well, they got to do that because they just spent 28 minutes with bad news. And then the last 30 seconds, they got to give you some kind of good story about a puppy running in the park or something. So you can smile and say, oh, isn't that great? Look at that, there's some good news. A puppy was running in the park today. Good. Great. After they tell you there was a murder here, this person happened there, this robbery happened there, this person was robbed here. The other day, a program came on the radio on Kingdom Keys. I was driving, and I wasn't really interested in what they were talking about. And so I turned it to, I scanned the dial, and on here they said, we have local Amarillo news. And they started listing off stuff, and I could not believe all the things they were listing. Because I said, I could care less about all the traffic stops and this person got a citation for not being buckled up and this person, and I thought, you got to be kidding me, this is news? You feed on this, and of course you get nationwide news, you're bound to hear about murders and rapes and drug deals and all this stuff is horrible, and it does happen in our city. I know that. And I'm not saying stick your head in the sand. What I'm saying is, why do you want to look at that more than you look at Jesus? It's not going to give you enduring power. Well, I don't miss the news. I need to know what's going on. Sure, absolutely. But, you know, it's kind of like what Aaron was saying earlier. I started praying the word over her, and it's not that I had eyes for anyone else, because I don't. I never have, because I made a commitment to her 24 years ago. That would never happen. My eyes are only for her. But think about that turn for a minute. I'm thinking about that in your relationship with God. Some of you have eyes for other things. More than you do the Lord Jesus Christ. And remember, the greatest commandment is to love the Lord with all that you are. That includes your eyeballs. And write this down, Psalm 101. I just had this rise up in me. Psalm 101, verse 3. Go study that. The psalmist said, I will set no wicked thing before my eyes. Therefore, I will not let those wicked things cling to me. The reason some wicked things cling to you is because you keep setting them before your eyes. This is how you break free, is to hear preaching like this and to act on it. Stop setting wicked things before your eyes and then acting like you can't understand why the word's not working for you. Don't have eyes for anyone or anything else more than him, okay? Look down at verse 15, Hebrews 12. I got to move now. Hebrews 12, verse 15. Why do I have to move? Because I'll blink a couple times and our time together will be over here. You got to enjoy the moment. You know what I mean? Yes. Enjoy the moment that you're in. Some people are always looking back, are always looking forward. It's like chasing your tail if you're a little weenie dog. You never get excited, never are happy with the moment you're in right now. Enjoy this moment of the word. Yeah. Everybody stop. Smile. That's the first sign that you're enjoying the moment. Hebrews 12, 15 says, looking when you feel like it. Oh, that's not what it says? What does it say? Looking carefully. King James says, diligently. Amen. Lest anyone fall short of the grace of God. I think where you set your eyes matters. You don't set your eyes on the right thing and look diligently at the word of God, you could fall short of the grace of God. Now think of that for a moment. That's a startling verse, isn't it? It says, lest any root of bitterness springing up cause trouble, and by this many become defiled. That means contaminated. Now notate this. No matter how hard you try, you can't look carefully accidentally. Did you catch that? Some people act like, well, if it's going to be, it's going to be. That's a stupid way of living. And if it, whatever happens, happens. That's a good way to die early. Whatever happens, it must be God's will. Whatever has happened doesn't determine God's will. God's word is God's will. And you got to look carefully or you're going to miss some things. Come on. You got to look carefully or you're going to miss some things. By the way, most people, they don't look carefully because they want it to just be done automatically just because they wake up in the morning.
4: Come on.
1: Just because they exist, some people don't even want to wake up in the morning. They just want everything that God has for me to happen just because I exist. It's not going to happen because you're breathing borrowed air. You got to look carefully. This reminds me, jot this down. I don't have this on the screen. Reminds me of Hebrews 2, verse 1, where it says, give the more earnest heed to the things that you've heard, lest you drift away. I think it matters where we look. Notate this, though. We will never fall short of the grace of God or drift away from God if we look carefully.
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5: Today is Monday, September 14th. Let's take a look at the weather for the Amarillo area. Overnight low, low to mid 70s. Tomorrow, high temperature mid 90s. For a chance of rain tomorrow, 50%. Tomorrow night, Overnight low mid to upper 60s with a 90% chance of rain in the night. Wednesday, a high temperature in the low 90s, chance of rain 20%. High temperature Thursday, low 90s.
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1: That's right. 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
0: That's right.
1: Only if it's valuable to you.
0: Yeah.
1: That's it. The Word of God gives us our direction.
0: What we need. What we need when we need it.
1: Oh, yeah.
0: Yeah.
1: All right, let's get going.
0: Well, I wanted to bring up a scripture because this is why we do what we do, Johnny. This is in 2 Corinthians chapter 5, verse 20. And it says, "Now then, we are ambassadors for Christ as though God were pleading through us. We implore you on Christ's behalf to be reconciled." To be reconciled to God. Mm. "For he made him who knew no sin to be sin for us, that we might become the righteousness of God in him." Mm. And, you know, that lets us know that God is a God of reconciliation.
1: Powerful.
0: So we want to help others,
1: right,
0: to learn to be reconciled to each other. Mm. We want to be reconciled to him,
1: yes,
0: first and foremost. First and foremost, we must be reconciled to God. But then we want there to be reconciliation within our relationships,
1: yes,
0: in our marriage, within our family, wherever there has been a breach. We want to help folks to find that, or give tools,
1: sure,
0: for reconciliation,
1: right,
0: because that's what his desire is that there be reconciliation.
1: Amen.
0: He is a God of restoration, reconciliation, and that's what we do. That's what this,
1: yes,
0: ministry is for, and what it's about is, well, our hope would be that there would never be a need to be reconciled, that, hmm, we just live gloriously and that there not be that need. But sometimes, Johnny, that's just the facts that there is a time where reconciliation is needed.
1: Oh yeah.
0: And
1: yeah, it comes in all forms and shapes in marriage, because people, when they get married, they kind of, so to speak, let their hair down.
0: Mm-hmm.
1: They kind of have a spirit of familiarity with your spouse. You're going to say things and act in ways in front of your, and you're even going to treat your spouse worse for whatever reason because of that spirit of familiarity.
0: Yeah.
1: And everybody knows what I'm talking about.
0: Yeah, but and nobody goes into it thinking that.
1: Right. No.
0: You know, nobody intentionally, this is, I don't think,
1: right,
0: in most cases, that it's an intentional,
1: right,
0: thing. It just,
1: right,
0: happens.
1: So what we need to do is we need to come to the deal in order to be reconciled with our spouse, there's going to have to be some forgiveness given.
0: Right.
1: There's going to have to be some apologizing. Mm-hmm. There's going to have to be some acknowledging of faults.
0: Yes.
1: There's going to have to be some asking of that. And this is all biblical, by the way. If you look at the Lord's Prayer out of Matthew chapter 6, excuse me, Matthew chapter 6 in verse 12, in the Lord's Prayer, "You ask and forgive us of our debts as we forgive our debtors."
0: Mm-hmm.
1: And that could mean offenses. That,
0: yeah,
1: could mean I've hurt you, I've said something, I've done something to you.
0: Mm-hmm.
1: And you know, when hurt people, if you've been hurt, you'll want to hurt back. It's,
0: that's
1: just
0: right,
1: like a human, it's a human
0: nature
1: thing. It's a,
0: yeah,
1: human nature. Mm-hmm. In the studies that I've done, there have been instance after instance after instance after instance where if one is hurt when they're a child, they'll do that as an adult.
0: Mm.
1: So I'll use an example. If you've been mistreated sexually,
0: mm-hmm,
1: if you've been abused, if these type things have happened to you as a child, a lot of times, unless it's dealt with,
0: yeah,
1: through ministry and counseling, you will repeat the act.
0: Mm.
1: I don't care how good of a person you've been. You can be saved. You can be even in a member of a church. But unless it's dealt with specifically,
0: you that have, potential to rear its head again is there.
1: And one way to deal with that is, like I said, through Christian counseling and prayer. You need to be with your pastor. You need to have a good Christian counselor or somebody that's been appointed to do these things in your church. And you simply are taken through as to where that person that physically abused you or sexually abused you, you must forgive that person. You necessarily don't have to see them and tell them, but in your mind to
0: in
1: God,
0: your heart,
1: in your heart, you've got to let it go. You've got to drop the charges. And so if that's been a case, then you can be restored. Because if you look at, and forgive us our debts as we forgive our debtors, but before that it's, your kingdom come, your will be done on earth as it is in heaven. And and in Matthew also, he gives us the keys to the kingdom, where we bind things on earth. It's bound in heaven, loose things on earth and loosed in heaven. It goes all the way back to where you started, being reconciled. Being reconciled. Being, let me, oh, I done messed up. 2 Corinthians, read that for me real quick. 2 Corinthians.
0: 5:20.
1: Okay, 5:20. I done flipped the page and didn't put my little ribbon in there, but I wonder. There's a specific key word, I think, if it's the one I'm talking about. But what while we're looking at that, I'm trying to find it. I apologize. Okay. Now, then, we are ambassadors for Christ. An ambassador is a representative. That's the word I'm looking for. A representative of God. And so, if we're going to be a representative of God, we cannot hold unforgiveness or hurts. Or deep down hurts. And this could be like what I pointed out. Things that happened to you as a child. This could be things that happened to you in your marriage. Your spouses, a lot of times, women will sometimes nag and they'll say stuff out of anger, out of hurt towards their men, demean them. A husband could say something because he has been hurt and demeaned by his wife, and it just goes back and forth. You know what I'm saying? Like tit for tat, and it just never gets dealt with. So this is where we deal with these things. We look at God. We look at Jesus, in other words. He died on a cross. He gave himself for mankind. He endured everything you can think of. He was abused. He was name-called. He was falsely accused. Every emotion that we as humans ever have been dealt with, Jesus has experienced that. And so he forgave man on the cross. That's our model. No matter how bad it hurt, no matter how mad it made you, how hurt you were, you've got to get rid of it. You've got to let it go. And it can be done because God gives you the grace. He gives you what's bound on earth is bound in heaven. What's loosed on earth is loosed in heaven. We can do that. And being an ambassador, going back to the scripture, being an ambassador of Christ, you've been empowered to do so.
0: That's right.
1: You are an ambassador with his authority, so to speak. You operate in Christ's authority. It's the same authority where he said to his disciples, hey guys, when I leave, I'm going to send a comfort and you're going to do greater things than I ever did. It's the same power. We got to get that. It's hard to imagine. How can we operate in Christ, in his authority, because he gave it to us. He said, I give you a comfort, and you'll do greater than I. So if you don't think you can forgive, you can forgive.
0: A lot of times it's that we choose not to.
1: Because it hurts so bad. And the memories are there. But God can he can reconciliate that between a husband and a wife, between a parent, between I mean, all these family things, these can be dealt with. And listen, Lori, when you can do that, you can be so free.
0: There is freedom.
1: You can be
0: in
1: so free.
0: Absolutely.
1: I was thinking about this and praying about this this morning early when I woke up, and I was like, you know, there are some areas and some people I need to forgive. Like like they don't even know that they've upset me. They don't even know these things. But in me, for myself, I'm like, Lord, I don't wish any ill towards them.
0: Right.
1: I want to let that go. I want to give it to you.
0: Yes.
1: And I want you to bless these people.
0: Yeah.
1: God, and then I started specifically, you know, kind of, it's just like I said, Lord, bless them. Lord, yeah. And just lifting them up in prayer.
0: And how much freer did you feel after that?
1: That's my point.
0: How much freer do you feel after you do that? Is it hard?
1: Yes.
0: Absolutely.
1: You
0: it's
1: bet
0: a hard
1: it
0: thing
1: is.
0: To do. Do we feel like sometimes that the people deserve it? A lot of times we feel like they don't deserve
1: right.
0: to be forgiven. But then we have to take it back to the cross, Tony.
1: Take it back to the cross.
0: Did we deserve to be forgiven? You know, I
1: right.
0: mean, Jesus could have said,
1: so good.
0: No, little Lori, she was a little naughty little
1: Mm-mm.
0: thing. No, I'm not going to forgive her. You know, he didn't do that. He took that on himself. And, you know,
1: oh, let me read this scripture, 2 Corinthians 5. Am I in 5? Yeah, 2 Corinthians 5:17.
0: Mm-hmm.
1: Check this out. Therefore, if anyone is in Christ, he is a new creation.
0: Mm-hmm.
1: Old things have passed away.
0: That's right.
1: Behold, all things have become new. In verse 18, now all things are of God who has reconciled us to himself through Jesus Christ and has given us the ministry of reconciliation.
0: Yes.
1: We can do that. That's what that says right there.
0: Mm-hmm.
1: That's what that means. We've been empowered to have the reconciliation. In verse 19, that is, God was in Christ reconciling the world to himself and not imputing their trespasses to them, and has committed us to be, committed to us the word of reconciliation.
0: Yeah.
1: Man, that's good stuff, Lori.
0: Mm-hmm.
1: That's good stuff. And it's all done through the shed blood of Christ.
0: Yes.
1: Through the shed blood of Christ, we can be forgiven. So if he did it for us, you can do it to those who trespassed against you.
0: Yeah.
1: Going back to the Lord's Prayer, going back to when they asked Jesus, how many times do we forgive?
0: Right.
1: And Jesus said 7 times 70.
0: Mm-hmm.
1: All of these things go hand in hand. And the reason why this is important is so you can be free. You can operate in total freedom.
0: Yeah.
1: You can have clean hands. You can have a pure heart.
0: That's right.
1: You can be free in Christ. That's what that's all about, being free in Christ. And I know, Lori, it's hard to do sometimes. I know it's hard. I know there's people been hurt so bad.
0: Well, our flesh and our pride a lot of times don't want to let us.
1: Yeah, yeah.
0: You know, and honestly, so we get down to it, you know, it's the devil that wants to keep us bound. The devil wants to keep us restricted.
1: He does, and he wants to keep throwing that to you.
0: He's the accuser of the brethren.
1: That's where you take the thoughts captive.
0: That's right.
1: You take thoughts captive,
0: yes.
1: And that's in the Bible. You take thoughts captive. The devil will throw stuff at you, and he'll bring up the past. He'll bring up the hurts.
0: Yeah.
1: He'll bring up the experience you had and cause you to live through it again and again and again. But listen, when you're an ambassador, you've been empowered.
0: Yeah.
1: So when you've been empowered by Christ, what? We have authority over the devil. We have the authority over imps, demons, evil spirits.
0: Yeah.
1: We have authority over that. So brothers and sisters, take the authority in Jesus' name. Remember, Jesus told the disciples, you're going to do greater works than me. You'll have the power and the authority to take the thoughts captive and put those out.
0: Yeah. Johnny, that the word for ambassador, it also has a meaning of to be, ambassadors would be chosen from the ranks of mature or experienced men. So to be an ambassador for Christ necessitates spiritual maturity.
1: See?
0: So if we're mature Christians,
1: yes.
0: If we're walking in maturity, that's where that ambassadorship comes into play.
1: Mm.
0: You know, it's not for spiritually immature people, you know, to be an ambassador.
1: Right.
0: If you're an ambassador, you're spiritually mature. So think about that too, that we walk in maturity.
1: I hope we've touched some things into some people today that you'll just let it go.
0: Yeah.
1: It was put to me one time, drop the charges.
0: Yeah.
1: Simply drop the charges.
0: Mm-hmm.
1: That's all you do is drop the charges. And that to me, when I heard that, it was powerful.
0: Yeah.
1: Right now, we got to drop the time because we're out of time. Go throw another log on the fire.
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3: Hello, and thank you for joining us today. 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
4: I raise a hallelujah.
5: We are very familiar with Mark 11 here at Victory Center. We have studied Mark 11, 23 and 24 and even 25 a lot. And Pastor has taught on faith many, many times. And we should be faith people. You know, we probably will call ourselves faith people. We probably would call our church a faith church. But yet, I have a feeling that there are times when our faith is small, when maybe we don't even have any faith. Because faith it fluctuates. It's not stable in the sense that once you have it forever. The disciples had faith to start with, and yet there was a time he said, "Where is your faith?" Jesus said to the disciples, "Where is your faith?" And so the faith can elude us sometimes. And sometimes we can be really strong in one area in faith, and the other area we can bomb out. So, you know, faith is something that we must have in order for us to live victorious, because the Bible tells us this is the victory that overcomes the world, even our faith. And whether we like it or not, we are in this world. I mean, I can safely say that every one of you are still in this world. So, as long as we're in this world, and this world is a fallen place, then there's things that we're going to have to overcome in this world. And there's only one way to do it, the Bible tells us. And that is through faith. This is the victory that overcomes the world, even our faith. And that is, just in case some of you would like to have that scripture where it's found, it is in 1 John 5:4. So tonight I want to look at another verse in Mark 11 that usually we don't focus on so much. But last time I taught, I felt like the Lord just really wanted me to focus on verse 22 of Mark 11. And I saw the importance of focusing on this verse. Now, Jesus was, you know, the context of this is that Jesus and his disciples had gone into Jerusalem, and they had gone by the temple, and they had seen all that was taking place at the temple. And then they got hungry and went to a fig tree, wanting to get some fruit off of the fig tree. And from all outward appearance, it looked like it should have fruit. And yet when he got there, there was no fruit on this tree. And Jesus made a strange pronouncement in verse 14. He said, "No one ever again shall eat fruit from you." And his disciples were listening to what he said. And you know, you might think, well, Jesus was just, you know, he was just spouting off. And yet later on, when they came back by that fig tree, it had withered from the roots and it was totally dead. And so there was some power that took place in that instance, and it wasn't just Jesus being ticked off at the fig tree. I believe that, you know, we don't know all that was going through Jesus' mind, but I believe that he was wanting to show his disciples something powerful and teach them a powerful lesson. And so this is the way he did it. Now, what's interesting to me, you know, we think faith is only for life and death situations, and maybe it's, you know, it's in circumstances whenever you just, you know, you just can't do anything else but have faith. You know, you've tried everything else, but now let's just go ahead and try to have faith. But Jesus used faith every day of his life when he was here on this earth. And, you know, he spoke to an inanimate object, and it obeyed him. But then how did it obey him? I really want to look at that. So this is what Jesus said in verse 22. Jesus replying said to them, have faith in God constantly. Now, I know, you know, there's different ways of looking at this verse, but I want to just look at it exactly the way that it's written right here. Have faith in God constantly. You know, we do have faith in a lot of things. You have faith in your automobile. You get in it, you believe it's going to take you where you want it to go. You know, a lot of people have a lot of faith in doctors, have a lot of faith in medicine. You know, all of those things are well and good, but all of those things will fail. I know for sure that the faith in your automobile sometimes will fail, especially on a cold morning, and you can't get it started. We know good and well that doctors can't always heal people. Medicine can't heal always. It can help. Doctors can help. But all of these things that we have faith in, this is not what Jesus said we should have faith in. He said we should have faith in God constantly. Now, what's the difference in having faith in God and having faith in something else? Let's say having faith in your faith. Has your faith ever failed? Mm-hmm. So we can't really have faith in our faith. Can you have faith in prayer? Well, prayer is a good thing. But you know what? Some of my prayers have failed because, for the very reason, because I didn't have faith in God. Because I did not actually believe. So Jesus begins to tell them that, you know, there is power when you have faith in God. It's very important to have faith in God. He says that a mountain would even be moved if you have faith in God. And I want to read verse 23, because this is one that we look at a lot when we teach on faith. But I want to bring something out here in this verse that I don't usually bring out. He says, truly I tell you, verse 23, whoever says to this mountain, be lifted up and thrown into the sea, and does not doubt at all in his heart, but believes that what he says will take place. Now, this is all our part. This is all our part. It says, you know, we should speak what we believe, and it will be done. But listen to what it says. It will be done for him. That means somebody else has to get involved in the doing of it. It's not just us doing it with our faith. We open the way for our big God to get involved. And if we miss that one little portion, we think that we are the ones that are doing something, then we will use all of our energy trying to get something done, when what we should be focusing on is the God that is going to have to do it for us. We have a great, mighty God. And faith must be in God. Let's turn to Hebrews 11. While I'm doing that, I just want to mention, where does faith come from? You all are students of the Word. If you have been here for any time at all, you surely know, where does faith come from? What? Okay, faith comes by hearing, and hearing by the Word of God. God initiates faith by something that he has promised to us. And I used this example last time, and I'm going to use it again because I think we can all relate to it. In fact, I used Rod last time when I ministered. But, you know, if Pastor tells Rod, you know, next time it snows, or any time that it snows, just call me and I will, I'll come and shovel your walkway and your driveway. And I'll get it all fixed up. Well, then the next time that it snows, can Rod believe that Pastor will come and shovel his walkway? If he said he would do it, and he is an honest person, and he believes in Pastor Charlie, then he will believe that he's going to come, and he will ask and believe that he's going to come. That's just the way it is. But, you know, last time I used the example that if he I'll just use a little different example. What if summer comes and he sees that his lawn needs to be mowed, and he thinks, well, Pastor Charlie, he shoveled my walkway, so I guess he's just going to come and mow my lawn. Well, you know, he doesn't have anything to base his faith on because Pastor has not offered to come mow his lawn. Now, he probably would because he's a good guy. But, you know, unless you have heard from God, and that's what we centered in on last time, unless you have heard the promise of God, unless you know the promise of God, then you don't have anything to base your faith on. But, you know, God, there is a lot of promises from God that we can look at in the Word of God. And one in particular, I think this one is probably too good to be true. And I'm going to read, we're going to go to Hebrews 11 in just a minute. But in John 15, verse 7 says, if you live in me and you abide vitally united to me, and my words remain in you and continue to live in your hearts. Now, that's quite a few ifs. And, of course, those are amplified ifs. And so all of those are if you do this, and if you do this, and if you do this, then. So what he's saying is, if you live and abide vitally united to me. So this is a relationship. He's talking about a relationship. And then my words remain in you. You know what his will is. You know what he has promised. You know what his word says. And then you continue. See, that's long term. That doesn't mean you just jump in once in a while and you qualify for this last phrase. You live and continue. And if my words continue to live in your hearts. Have you all ever had a revelation of the Word of God and then a month or so later it just totally escaped you and you no longer had a vital revelation of that truth? It has to be kept current, you know. That's why the Word of God is daily. Jesus says you don't live by bread alone. Now, we have been taught to pray, give us this day our daily bread. So we know that God expects us to have bread daily. And he says, man shall not live by bread alone. That means daily you're going to get your bread, but you don't just live daily by that bread. You live by every word that proceeds out of the mouth of God. It's a continual thing, just like eating. Daily, you keep that word going into you. Keep that word going into you. If you know, in this whole chapter, it talks about being cut off from the vine. There are people that get cut off from the vine and they wither. But he's talking about this vital, keep that up there if you would please. This vital relationship. That's not, it's seven, please. That's a good one too. But so if you live in me, you abide vitally.

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1: 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This was Pastor Margaret Mendenhall with Victory Center Church of Guymon, Oklahoma. 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
2: Today is Monday, September 14th. Let's take a look at the weather for the Amarillo area. Overnight low, low to mid 70s. Tomorrow, high temperature mid 90s, or a chance of rain tomorrow, 50%. Tomorrow night, overnight low mid to upper 60s with a 90% chance of rain in the night. Wednesday, a high temperature in the low 90s, chance of rain 20%. High temperature Thursday, low 90s.
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5: Russia is growing increasingly reckless as it continues its terrible war against Ukraine. The strikes yesterday on trains in Ukraine close to NATO's territory again, I believe, show Putin's desperation and also his desire to sow fear and terror.
6: That was NATO Secretary General Mark Rutte earlier today addressing the latest developments in the Russia-Ukraine war. Welcome to this Monday, September 14th edition of Washington Watch. I'm your host, Tony Perkins. Thanks for tuning in. Well, coming up, the conflict in Yemen is escalating. Iran-backed Houthi rebels have captured the Red Sea port of Mocha and gained ground near a critical shipping route. Is Iran using the Houthis to expand the conflict? North Carolina Congressman Pat Harrigan, a member of the House Armed Services Committee, joins us. And the House is back in session for its final scheduled voting week before the November elections. House Majority Whip Tom Emmer joins us to break down the legislative agenda. And finally, Texas Congressman Michael McCaul, Chairman Emeritus of the House Foreign Affairs Committee, joins us for a closer look at the Russia and Iran sanctions legislation he is leading in the House and why he believes Congress needs to act now. All of that and more straight ahead. Well, Congress is back in town with a full agenda for the week. Joining us now is Washington Stand reporter Casey Harper. Casey, good to see you.
7: Good to see you, Tony. Welcome back.
6: Well, it's good to be back. I appreciate you and Jody Heiss filling in for me while I was out.
7: Absolutely. We had fun. It was a good time.
6: I know. I watched at a distance. You did a good job. It's always good to see you on the air.
7: Thank you.
6: All right, let's talk about what's happening today.
7: Well, in Congress, first off, we'll start with the House Committee on Rules. Got a lot of power there. They're set to discuss those Russian sanctions as well as fraud prevention and oversight. In fact, earlier today, actually, Vice President J.D. Vance held a press conference and he announced this new anti-fraud effort. Not the first time, but a continuation. He called this one the most zealous in the administration. It's really a crackdown on individuals suspected of that pandemic-era small business program fraud, which was so rampant. Here's a clip of what he had to say.
8: We are going to suspend 870,000 people permanently, people who defrauded the government over the last couple of years, the last couple of decades. We're going to make it impossible for them to get loans from the federal government. If you tried to steal money from the American taxpayer, if you took funds that ought by right have gone to American small businesses or American workers, not only are we going to cut you off, but we're going to prosecute you.
7: That's getting a lot of attention on the Hill this week. Now, another topic worth noting

0: is artificial intelligence. I don't expect movement this week, but it's worth noting because it's a topic lawmakers are talking more and more about, and it's really an unsolved problem. For example, concern about the potential harms and dangers of AI, which we hear so much about, really grew last week with an Anthropic employee, a researcher, said that he resigned in protest because the people he was working with believed that AI could kill humanity by the end of the decade. Now, as I said, Democrats in particular are talking about this earlier today. Here's what Senate Minority Leader Chuck Schumer had to say.
1: Today, I am calling for an all-senators classified briefing with top administration officials to address the dangers of unchecked AI development and hold the administration accountable for its lack of action to protect the American people.
0: Earlier today, Vice President J.D. Vance weighed in on this topic as well. He says that he wants consensus between Congress and AI, but given that, he says it's important that in this race globally for AI, it's important that the U.S. remains in first place, Tony.
2: You know, this is something, Casey, that needs a lot of prayer and biblical, biblical truth applied to it, because it's very complex issue, but one that I believe there's a lot of danger. We've already seen that. All right, let's shift to the midterm elections. A new poll looks at what's motivating voters who plan to support Democratic and Republican candidates this November. What did the poll find?
0: Yeah, it may not be what you'd expect. Now, this new CBS News YouGov poll, it shows what's motivating Democratic voters. And what's motivating them is opposition to President Trump. The poll showed opposition to the president motivated them more than the policies of the Democratic Party, even though President Trump's on the ballot. Now, let's get into the numbers. 54% of Democratic voters said that their primary goal is to vote for Democrats to block the Republican agenda, while only 46% said they'll vote to help actually get Democratic policies passed. So less than half of Democratic voters actually are prioritizing the policies of their own party. Now, on the other hand, over half, 57% of Republican voters are focused on helping the Republicans get their agenda passed. Now, according to the poll, President Trump's job approval rating is about 39%, with 61% disapproving, Tony.
2: Those numbers don't look so good.
0: No.
2: All right, let's talk about the Middle East, where the fighting in Yemen has intensified. What are the latest developments there?
0: Well, as was mentioned, the Iran-backed Houthi forces advanced in western Yemen. They've had a major offensive along the Red Sea that's been pretty successful. Now, footage released by the Houthi military shows some pretty shocking images of this, and also the response from Saudi Arabian airstrikes. Now, they reportedly captured military vehicles and fighters operating in these recently seized territory as the fighting continues. Now, the latest fighting really marks the most significant escalation in Yemen in years. The Houthis have taken control of several towns and strategic locations along the country's western coast, including the important location of Param Island, which is really at the entrance to the Bab al-Mandeb Strait, which is a key global shipping route comparable to the Strait of Hormuz. But the renewed conflict is coming as the Houthis say it's stepped up their attacks on Saudi Arabia. They're firing on targets in Saudi Arabia as Saudi Arabia returns fire with their own airstrikes, Tony. So it's heating up.
2: Yeah, it doesn't look like it's winding down. No. All right, Casey, thanks for the update. As always, good to see you. All right, let's continue the discussion on the latest developments in the Middle East. Joining us now is Congressman Pat Harrigan, a decorated combat veteran and former Green Beret who serves on the House Armed Services Committee. He represents North Carolina's 10th Congressional District. Congressman Harrigan, welcome back to Washington Watch. Good to see you.
3: Tony, always good to be with you. Great to see you, too.
2: Let's talk a little bit about the Houthis. Now, this is, they're a proxy for Iran. They've captured territory along Yemen's western coast, some key spots. In fact, they're controlling the gateway to the Red Sea. What do those gains mean for regional security and the prospects for resolving this conflict with Iran?
3: Well, I think it definitely means that the conflict is heating up and not cooling down. I think that we all understand the Houthis are dangerous, but we need to understand what Iran actually gets out of this. Every new front forces the United States to divide its attention and its resources, while Tehran gets to impose costs through somebody else. So So I don't think we can fall into the trap of treating every Iranian proxy as a new American war. So our goal needs to be to deny Iran that leverage, keep the Red Sea open, and make sure that the conflict gets smaller, not larger. That is not happening right now.
2: So is the way forward then to basically these proxies, although the Houthis have proved pretty resilient, squashing them? Or is it ripping the Band-Aid off Iran and just, you know, doing what's necessary to resolve the issue?
3: Or something in between, right? I mean, you have our ally in the region, Saudi Arabia. They've purchased a ton of military hardware. They have an increasing amount of capability. They're still incredibly reliant on the United States, but continue to lean on the Saudis and other regional actors who are more immediately impacted by this to solve this problem. I mean, look, we're talking about a bunch of ragtag folks with AK-47s that are dancing around in the streets. This shouldn't even be a problem at this juncture if not for how thinly the United States has already spread through the region. We need to, in my opinion, not take the bait. And we need to look at the totality of the leverage that we have in the region to try to put this back in the box.
2: Now, the president said today, President Trump said that the United States is open to the possibility of engaging with Iran on a deal. You know, we've heard that. We've been back and forth on a diplomatic resolution only to give them time to kind of regroup. It does not appear that the regime in Iran wants a resolution to this diplomatically or any other way. Essentially, it appears they're going to have to be driven out.
3: No, there is certainly no indication that Iran wants a deal, despite the United States wanting a deal. I will say, however, that the extreme sanctions and kind of economic constriction that President Trump has instilled in the region over the last 6 weeks or so, there are some that could take the Houthis being very active on the Red Sea front as a type of agitation that the economic strangulation is having an effect on Tehran. And they're trying to change the paradigm a little bit to make things a little bit easier for themselves. I think it's still a little too early to tell whether that economic strangulation that the United States has been pressing on Iran is going to be successful long term, and specifically, if it is successful, how that is going to translate into the United States achieving its strategic interests. I don't think that the administration has clearly made that case at this juncture.
2: You know, I think it's a really good observation that what the activity by the Houthis could in fact be exactly that. The sanctions, the economic stranglehold is working, and so they're lashing out using whatever means possible. But that would also suggest that we not do what has happened in the past, where it brings them to a point, well, yeah, let's talk about it, only to let the pressure off and then have to redo it again, you know, 4, 5, 6 weeks later.
3: That would be a tremendous mistake and one that's not worth repeating from the original 14-point MOU. And one of the hesitations that I have with this new economic strangulation tactic that the administration is pushing now is that the fact that we did abandon it back in June of this year after pursuing similar tactics for quite some time, I think in excess of over 8 weeks. And so that to me sheds maybe some sort of question or concern as to the long-term viability of the economic sanctions that we're imposing, costs that we're imposing on the Iranian regime. But it does seem like we've doubled down, changed a few things this time. Whether or not that will be successful or not, I sure hope it is. My constituents definitely do, because they definitely do not like $6.20 diesel at the pumps.
2: Well, speaking of that, Congressman Harrigan, I got a little over a minute left. So I'm going to be talking with Chairman Mike McCall a little bit later about the Russia sanctions bill that also affects Iran as well. Do you think that has a good chance of passing this week?
3: I think that it will pass despite Democratic opposition. You know, their arguments just are falling absolutely flat. It's just, it's so frustrating. It doesn't seem like anything that they're doing makes sense right now. I do think it will ultimately pass. Again, sanctions are sanctions, right? We're talking about just sanctions. It's not that difficult to put these into place. It's also relatively indeterminable how effective they will be.
2: Right. Congressman Pat Harrigan, always great to hear your insights. We appreciate you joining us.
3: Hey, thanks for having me, Tony.
2: All right. And folks, I think this situation, I mean, it's continuing to unfold. It's been going on and on and on. It's supposed to have been over. It's not. I would encourage you to join us in praying for a resolution to this quickly. Pray for our military. Pray for Israel, the people of Iran, and for our leaders. And to get our prayer points, text Iran to 67742. That's Iran to 67742. All right, coming up, House Majority Whip Tom Emmer joins me, so don't go away.
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6: I would encourage all people to take it. I almost wish I would have took it earlier, that I could have taught my kids this.
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10: So I'm an attorney, and for me, it gives me some direct practical knowledge of what I can do to try to impact my legal community, to make better legislation, to try to encourage legislators to make choices that have a biblical worldview, which is what we really want.
11: 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We are citizens of the kingdom of God, but we're also citizens of this great land, and that comes with responsibility.
7: Even as someone who has been involved in these types of issues for a while, you're learning little bits and pieces of new stuff all the time, but it's also approachable enough that newer people, younger people, high school, college students, they can really glean something from this. So I would encourage everybody to take this course, whether it's the videos, whether it's doing it in person. Bring your Bible study group through it, bring your homeschool group through it, and equip yourself for these challenging days ahead.
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2: 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That's Summit to 67742. All right, both the House and the Senate are back in Washington this week as we are just 50 days away from Election Day. Now, the Senate's scheduled to be in for 3 weeks, before the midterms. The House is back just for this week, and several major issues are awaiting House action. Undoubtedly, it is going to be a busy week. Here to discuss this week's agenda is the man who has to count all the votes for Republican, for the Republican leadership team. He's the House Majority Whip, Tom Emmer. He represents the 6th Congressional District of Minnesota. Whip Emmer, welcome back to Washington Watch. Thanks for joining us.
13: Good to be with you.
2: I know you're busy because you got to count a lot of votes this week. Before we jump into that, I want to get your thoughts on today's announcement by the Vice President, J.D. Vance, that the Justice Department has reportedly taken a massive fraud crackdown. The administration has suspended, reportedly, 870,000 borrowers tied to $39 billion in suspected pandemic-era relief fraud. Now, how do you respond to that?
13: Well, it's about time. I mean, I'm very grateful for Donald J. Trump, and for our great vice president and everybody else that's involved in that cabinet. They are going after the waste, fraud, and abuse like we've never seen. I come from the great state of Minnesota. We got about 5.7 million people compared to California's 30 or 40 million. And you know what? We punch above our weight when it comes to fraud. So when he says they're suspending this wild number of people and it's 39 million, that's just the tip of the iceberg. That's what should scare people. In Minnesota, we've had housing fraud related to Medicaid benefits, Medicare fraud. We have a learning center fraud. We have their daycares, actually. And I mean, the list goes on and on and on. And this has been allowed to happen over years. In Minnesota, 7.5.
2: You know, this we could get into a long discussion about this, because oftentimes when the government gets into areas it shouldn't be into, it's just ripe for fraud. And that's what we saw with these cash payments from the pandemic. But I want to, we don't have much time, so I want to get to the House's agenda for the week, because you've got a very aggressive week ahead of you. One of the top issues is the issue of the Russia sanctions, the bill named for the late Senator Lindsey Graham. Tell us what the prospects are for that bill.
13: Well, I think they're pretty good. We feel very bullish on it. You and I were discussing a little bit before I came on the fact that we have our whip meeting tonight. Monday night is fly-in night. We'll have votes tonight, but we also have members here, which you can talk to members over the phone, you can text, you can email. But as you know, talking to someone face-to-face and having these conversations is actually the best way to do it, so you know right where everybody is. Right now, the White House has weighed in. They want this done with our members just in the initial temperature check. I think the prospects are excellent. It's going to go on a procedural process called a rule. Because we're not going to get all Democrats to support it. We might get 30, a little bit more that will cross over to support this bill. So we can't do it by suspension, which would take 2/3 of the House. We're going to have Republicans pass a rule through the chair for the Speaker's Rules Committee, pass the rule, then we can pass the bill. I feel good about it right now.
2: Good. We'll be watching that. In fact, we're going to talk to former chairman of the Foreign Affairs Committee, Mike McCall, here in just a little bit. I want to talk about artificial intelligence, AI. That was a hot topic of discussion over the weekend with some of the top executives of America's most powerful AI companies saying their industry needs to slow down, that they need regulation. That's a little bit unusual when an industry is asking the government to step in.
13: Yeah, well, it's not just unusual. It should be very suspicious for people like me. You're asking the government to step in. Why? because you say it's dangerous to us, a thing that you've been working on now for years, that our competitors and our adversaries are all working on. Is it really that the government needs to step in and start to regulate this marketplace, or do you want us to start regulating your competition? I think before I make a decision one way or the other, I think we need a lot more information, because as you know, this seems to be the soup du jour for the last 2 or 3 weeks.
2: You know, it's interesting you mentioned that, Tom, because I know my time in the state legislature, industries would want licensing, they would want regulation because it stifles competition. But there are some things we've seen with artificial intelligence that are absent of a ethical, moral foundation, it could be very dangerous.
13: Well, I'm not going to say that I don't agree with that, because I do. But the idea, I think the picture that's being painted is that artificial intelligence will just take off without any involvement of mankind. I think the regulation is on the actual people, right? And I think when we talk about developing the platforms, we should absolutely be developing the platforms. And then if you want to talk about having parameters, why doesn't the industry, rather than start screaming that the end of the world is near, think of these things. Think of the things that this is going to solve. This could be a cure for cancer. This could be a cure for diabetes. This could be more precision surgeries that don't destroy the human body and allow for quicker rehabilitation. There are so many great things on the horizon. You do not want to throw a wet blanket on it. If you do have medical ethical issues, other issues, moral issues, those should be addressed again as they come up. And if the industry sees that, that's not what I'm hearing. What I'm hearing is this is the most wild sci-fi movie we've ever watched, where the end of the world is imminent because of AI. I don't agree with that at this point. I haven't seen that.
2: 40 seconds left, Whip Emmer. Do you anticipate Congress holding hearings or looking at this issue at all?
13: Oh, absolutely. Absolutely. Just the same way we've been doing it on, for instance, digital assets, right? The 21st century is the century that we are going to have all of this virtual reality, all of these different things, the technologies that have been developed over the last 50, 60 years, they're really starting to blossom. The opportunity is great, but the risk is also there. So as long as you have both, you better be doing your job as the elected body that you're supposed to be doing.
2: Congressman Tom Emmer, always great to see you. Thanks for joining us. Coming up next, Louisiana Attorney General Liz Merle, so don't go away.
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2: 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A ruling from the Fifth Circuit Court of Appeals is expected in the coming months for Louisiana's abortion drug case against the U.S. Food and Drug Administration, the FDA. Last week, a three-judge panel heard oral arguments over the Biden's FDA removal of the in-person dispensing requirement for mifepristone, which paved the way for out-of-state abortionists to traffic the drug into states with pro-life laws, just simply sending it through the mail. That policy remains in place. I spoke with the Attorney General of Louisiana, Liz Merle, about the case during my weekend program this week on Capitol Hill, and here is part of that conversation. So Louisiana, obviously we have, the state has laws protecting the unborn and their mothers, which would prohibit these drugs from being mailed in from outside the state. That's one issue. But there is a tangible cost to Louisiana taxpayers. You have estimated approximately 1,000 abortions a month are being performed as a result of mifepristone being mailed into the state. There's complications associated with that. Those women show up into emergency rooms across the state. The state of Louisiana often has to pick up the tab.
1: Well, that's right. And that 1,000 abortions number comes from abortion industry statistics. So those aren't our numbers that we're making up. Those are their numbers that they've provided in briefs and other documents that are estimating how many abortions, illegal abortions, are being or occurring in Louisiana due to the influx of these pills. And it's very dangerous. There women have there are a lot of contraindications for the use of this medication. And that was tracked and carefully managed under the prior REMS protocols that required in-person dispensing so that a doctor could have a discussion with a woman about what her particular situation was and to determine whether these pills were appropriate for her under any circumstances, even if it was not abortion related. So, you know, I think that it is very critical that we get back to actual medical oversight with the use of these pills and respect for our laws. So in Louisiana, there should be respect for our laws and we should have the ability to enforce our laws. And I don't think it's appropriate for the federal government to be partnering basically with the pill manufacturers in promoting their profit margins and these illegal pill operations in facilitating their delivery by mail, when in fact it is against the federal law to even send them by mail.
2: So going back to the arguments or the questioning, line of questioning from the three-judge panel, standing, the issue of standing. If Louisiana doesn't have standing to protect its laws and protect its citizens, who would have standing then to challenge this federal policy?
1: You know, obviously we think we do have standing and we gave numerous examples of why, including the cost that we are bearing in the Medicaid program of dealing with women who show up in the emergency room and need care after taking these pills illegally. We have a baby in a NICU unit in Lafayette right now who is prematurely delivered after the girl's father basically put these pills in her food without her knowledge and induced early labor. You know, I mean, we see these situations arising all the time now, and we can show a direct correlation to the Biden administration's policy because it is facilitating the flood of these pills into our state. And then the shield laws in some other states are, you know, contributing to our inability to hold people accountable and through other means. So it's a complicated problem. And I think the federal government should be working with us to prevent this problem from occurring because it is unsafe for women.
2: Are you requesting relief limited to the state of Louisiana, or would the remedy apply nationwide?
1: Well, the vacature of the rule would have a nationwide impact. but we would be satisfied if an injunction was put in place for Louisiana alone. I mean, I'll take whatever I can get to protect women and children in Louisiana. I would certainly, think, and I do, believe that the rules should be vacated and the former rules of in-person dispensing should be put back in place.
2: Now, the FDA has argued, well, we've got a study, we're reviewing this right now, and we're going to come up with, some recommendations. Is a administrative relief, is that possible? Could you see the administration taking the action before the court resolves this?
1: I think it's possible. I mean, they've been talking about it now for 2 years, and I just haven't seen action. So I would like to see action. I think that it is an emergency situation. The health and safety of women is at stake, and I think they should act immediately. During the CMS, wars over vaccine mandates around COVID, CMS acted very, very quickly to adopt emergency rules. The FDA could act very swiftly if it wanted to. So I do find it frustrating that the administration hasn't moved more quickly. I think they can if they want to, and this continuing claim that we're reviewing a report or we're conducting a study, I mean, I just haven't seen any evidence of the actual study or the review.
2: That was my conversation with Louisiana Attorney General Liz Murrell during my weekend program This Week on Capitol Hill. You can find out more about that interview. Go to the Stand Firm app, download the Stand Firm app. You can watch the entire segment of that interview. All right, coming up, Texas Congressman Michael McCaul, Chairman Emeritus of the House Foreign Affairs Committee, joins us to discuss the situation in Ukraine. Stay tuned. We'll be right back.
0: One nation under God. America's undeniable foundation of faith.
21: United States Capitol, an iconic symbol of the American Republic. But few know that this building at the heart of our nation's government was once something more, the largest church building in America. Since its inception and for decades following, several rooms throughout the Capitol, including the House and Senate chambers, were used to host church services weekly. These services were filled with individuals from all levels of government. The attendance was so pervasive that often it was standing room only. Quote, "Going to the Capitol on Sundays was then one of the most common things in Washington," Margaret Bayard Smith. This practice was not merely accepted, but encouraged. Quote, "I consider it as one of my public duties as a representative of the people to give my attendance every Sunday morning when divine service is performed in the hall." President John Quincy Adams. Housing worship at the center of our Capitol was a living representation of the role that biblical principles played as a cornerstone of our nation's foundation of faith.
22: Notice the upsurge in gambling ads? How could you not? The ads are big, bold, shiny. They virtually glitter with gold. Well, fool's gold. Because as they say, the house always wins. But some lessons are easily forgotten, and nowhere is this more evident than the rise of the sports betting industry. Since 1992, 39 states and Washington, D.C. have legalized sports betting, and as a result, more than $600 billion has been wagered on sports since 2018. Now, Christians should be instinctively concerned about the latest growth in gambling. For one, gambling profits are often losses for those least able to afford them, causing unnecessary friction within families. Secondly, it's inherently exploitative. The gambling industry necessarily harms one person to benefit another. Gambling offers me the chance to gain at your expense. For me to win, you must lose. But even if I win, I lose the dignity and satisfaction of earning what I have. By greenlighting gambling, cities and states across our nation take the short-term gain of a little extra revenue for the long-term loss of strong communities. States think they're winning when in the long run, really, they are losing. Remember, the house always wins. Follow Family Research Council's news outlet, The Washington Stand, for more stories that speak out against policies undercutting strong families and strong communities. Because the only house that truly wins is a house built on a solid rock. God Himself.
2: Welcome back to Washington Watch. It is good to be back behind the microphone after being out for a little over a month, as I've been, as I mentioned earlier, working on a book and doing some travels. One of the places I went to, Ukraine. We're going to talk about that in just a moment. All right, the Prevote Stand Summit. Let me remind you one more time, just 10 days away. It takes place September the 24th through the 26th. Cornerstone Chapel, right outside of Washington, D.C. in Leesburg, Virginia. This is a great opportunity. We're going to be covering a number of topics, and in fact, the topic we're going to be talking about here in just a moment. 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That's SUMMIT to 67742. We're going to talk about socialism, Sharia law. We're going to talk about how to engage the next generation. We're going to talk about artificial intelligence. We're going to talk about the sanctity of human life and where that stands. 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Our word for today comes from Proverbs chapter 24, verse 10. If you faint in the day of adversity, your strength is small. The time to build up spiritual strength is before the testing comes. So how do you prepare for the day of adversity? You act, A-C-T. First, acknowledge the Lord. We cannot stand in our own strength. Proverbs 3 tells us to trust in the Lord with all our heart and acknowledge Him in all our ways. Our confidence must rest in His power, not our ability. Second, we have to create a plan. A plan provides focus and helps reduce anxiety. Seek wisdom from God's word and wise counsel from those who walk with Him. Identify your next faithful step that you can take. And then third is we have to act. Take action. Seek the Lord, make a plan, then move forward. When Israel stood before the Red Sea, God told Moses, tell the children of Israel to move. Faith calls us to trust God enough to obey Him. We do not have to know every detail of what lies ahead to take the next step, but He's made clear. Acknowledge the Lord, create a plan, take action. Prepare today to stand firm tomorrow. To find out more about our journey through the Bible, text Bible to 67742. That's Bible to 67742. All right, as we've mentioned, this week is the House's last week before Election Day. And as the whip, the Republican majority whip, Tom Emmer, was talking about earlier in the program, top of the agenda, the Lindsey Graham Sanctioning Russia and Iran Act of 2026. The bill is named for the late Senator Lindsey Graham, which, if adopted, would increase economic pressure on both Russia and Iran. Joining us now to talk about this is the lead sponsor, actually is the sponsor of the House version, the companion bill, as that is Congressman Michael McCaul. Congressman McCaul is Chairman Emeritus of the House Foreign Affairs Committee, and he represents the 10th Congressional District of Texas. Chairman McCaul, welcome back to Washington Watch. Thanks for joining us.
3: Thanks, Tony. Thanks for having me again.
2: All right, before we go into the specifics of this bill, I know you were in Ukraine in July. You were there just a couple weeks before I was there. A lot has happened. In fact, last night, more attacks from Russia on Ukraine. Your assessment of where things stand between Ukraine and Russia?
3: Well, you know, I traveled unofficially because I wanted to go to the front lines and observe the drone warfare taking place to the air assault brigades on the Ukrainian side, attacking Russians in the occupied territories. Quite fascinating just from a drone technology standpoint, the extent to which they have advanced over the last several years since I passed the last supplemental bill. Spent several nights in Kyiv. I know you were there as well. Every night we received ballistic missile mortar shells that came in. It would shake the windows. They were targeting not just military, but also civilians and civilian infrastructure there. And lastly, you know, I visited the children. As you know, 20,000 reportedly, I think it's probably 100 children have been abducted by Russia, indoctrinated in Russia against their own country. Some of these children actually sent to the front lines to fight against their own country. That was one of the saddest things I witnessed as I visited children that had just returned who had been indoctrinated by the Russians, and then some who were sort of in the middle phase, and then the other phase of children were those who have recovered from the brainwashing that took place by the Russian Federation. You know, if there's ever a moral outcry in this world, and ever, you know, when I debate the rules vote tonight for the bill to go to the floor, that this is a moral crisis that requires moral courage. And I think we as Christians need to live the message of Christ. And this certainly, I think, falls in line with that.
4: I would definitely agree. And we're not talking about putting United States military there. We're talking about economic pressure being put on Russia. And this is a great opportunity to do this. When Senator Graham, when Lindsey launched this bill, he was on the program talking about it because of that very issue that you just brought up, the children and what they're doing in the occupied areas when it comes to the churches. They're closing down the churches, except the Russian Orthodox Church. They're exiling the pastors, and they're turning the churches into police stations and military outposts. And this is a form of, you know, as they're indoctrinating these children, it's a form of cultural genocide that they're engaged in. And America needs to speak very clearly about that. But we're not the only ones that recognize this. And Mr. Chairman, I'm grateful for you sharing your experiences of being there. But just today, the NATO Secretary, Mark Rutte, had this to say about what's happening at present.
5: Russia is growing increasingly reckless as it continues its terrible war against Ukraine. The strikes yesterday on trains in Ukraine close to NATO's territory again, I believe, show Putin's desperation and also his desire to sow fear and terror.
4: I mean, you were probably on that same train route. I know I was traveling from Kyiv to Warsaw. This is intensifying. It's not slowing down. What would the Lindsey O'Graham sanctions bill do? How would it work, and why is it needed?
3: Well, it's necessary because even though Ukraine has advanced in their drone technologies, we are no longer providing military support or economic. This would impact Russia's economy directly, and its ability to continue prosecuting this war, unjust and I think criminal war against Ukraine. As you mentioned, the Russian Orthodox Church is an arm of Putin, and they have gone after the Ukrainian Orthodox Church. I've talked to many of the ministers and the pastors. So, you know, I had that same experience you did, but this actually targets Putin himself, his leadership, and it also the top five importers of Russian energy are not only the sanctions, which right now they're not, 100% tariff is put on these nations for importing Russian energy, the top five and top five evaders, and including these unmarked ships that they call ghost fleets, where they don't have the Russian flag, but they're sending out Russian energy. So this would really bleed up their economic supply, if you will, to fund this war crime that is taking place. Lindsey was right. And I worked with him the last year on this bill. And there were many times I would say, gosh, you know, when are we going to be ready for this? And, you know, that last trip he had to Kyiv, and I was in Kyiv at the same time on an unofficial trip, he said, you know, I'm optimistic. I'm optimistic that we can finally bring this war to an end and have peace. This sanctions bill is not for war, but rather for peace. There's absolutely no way Mr. Putin is going to come to the negotiating table unless more pressure is put on him. And we have seen that time and time again. He will not even agree to a ceasefire to negotiate, even taking that first step. Mr. Zelensky, who I've met with many times, is ready for a ceasefire, is ready to negotiate, and is ready for peace. I think this bill, rightly named, you know, I talked to the Graham team after his passing should be named after him. It was, I think, when he was really my mentor, my friend, one of his top priorities was ending this war, this unjust war of invasion against Ukraine. I'll never forget, Tony, the first time I went to Ukraine after the invasion, it was just days after, mothers and children leaving Ukraine, entering into Poland. And the Polish people told me, this reminds me of 1939 when the Nazis invaded Poland. Mothers and children fleeing out of their country, leaving their husbands and fathers to fight this war. It is a moral outcry. This bill will go a long ways to getting Putin to the negotiating table. And I think at that point, the president would have a stronger hand, if you will, to negotiate that peace.
4: I want to unpack a couple of things that you mentioned, Chairman McCaul. First off, the United States is not providing military support for Ukraine right now. They are asking to be sold Patriot missiles. They would like to have those to defend against those ballistic missiles that you talked about that came in, and the air raid sirens are going on each night that I was there as well. But they're not asking for handouts. This is something that is totally economic. It's putting the pressure on Russia and the countries that are buying the oil. It's a secondary sanction, so the countries that are buying the oil from Russia, fueling their war machine. So why would we not support this?
3: It won't cost the American taxpayer a dime. It will impact also, Tony, it's important to point out, it'll impact China very heavily, especially right before President Xi's meeting with President Trump later this month. It will impact Iran. Also, this bill is a reauthorization of the Iranian sanctions, and this will hurt.
4: Let me stop you so to explain it, because China is buying this oil from Russia at a reduced price, and so it's fueling one of our biggest adversaries in Asia.
3: And they will be, because they are in the top five importers of Russian energy, they will face very severe tariffs as a result of that. So it will impact China. It will impact, Russia and China are supporting Iran in this current conflict we're in. So it will impact their ability to prosecute that conflict, as well. So
4: what about
3: we
4: India?
3: We are providing intelligence.
4: It'll affect India as well, will it not?
3: India is one of the top producers. If they can wean themselves off, they will be taken off the list, but the whole goal here is to stop fueling the machine, as you put it.
4: I want to point something out, though. But those who are buying the oil from Russia at a reduced price are most of those countries. They have horrible human rights records, especially when it comes to religious freedom. India's horrible on that. China's horrible on that. So, I mean, it's like birds of a feather flock together. So there's no downside, as I see this, when it comes to putting the pressure to end this conflict in Europe.
3: It will impact Russia, China, Iran, North Korea. These are our major adversaries that I've dealt with over my tenure as chairman of the Foreign Affairs Committee. And again, it won't cost the taxpayer a dime. I think this is something that is necessary. It will help on all fronts. We are providing intelligence capabilities to Ukraine. To your point about the Patriots, very important, because it's the only thing that we have that can intercept these ballistic missiles. The president talked about licensing agreements being made available to Ukraine so they can start to manufacture their own. I can tell you what I saw with their drone manufacturing is they can build things a lot faster, more efficiently, and cheaper in many cases than we can. And their drone warfare technology is actually more advanced and can be helping us. And in fact, they have helped us in the conflict in the Straits of Hormuz with the Shahed drones in Iran. In any event, I think this bill will adversely impact our enemies and those that persecute not only innocents and children, but also the Christian faith.
4: And I also think it's important to take these types of steps to reassure our allies in Europe that we're not going to back away from our commitments to help. And we have we committed years ago to help Ukraine. And so we have an obligation to follow through on that. As you said, promises made should be promises kept. That's a part of the Christian ethic that governs and guides our nation. By the way, I just want to say this. I want to congratulate you on receiving the Order of Merit from President Zelensky for your unyielding support for Ukraine and for freedom and for the persecuted. And so I congratulate you for that.
3: Well, thank you, Tony. It's been for me, it's a matter of conscience. And, you know, sometimes the politics can change the winds, but you stay grounded, keep your eye on the North Star, keep your eye on what's right, the moral thing, right thing to do, and be on the right side of history. And I think you and I are. And I'm proud to be with you on that.
4: Well, and I have appreciated your leadership, your knowledge and understanding of the foreign policy arena, and in whether the administration, Republican, Democrat, you never changed. Your view has always been, and your articulation of the major issues has remained consistent. So, Mr. Chairman, thanks for joining us today, and we'll be tracking this bill throughout the week.
3: Great. Thanks, Tony. Thanks for having me again, and thanks to all your listeners as well.
4: All right. Chairman Michael McCaul, Chairman Emeritus of the House Foreign Affairs Committee. That vote is probably going to take place on Wednesday. There'll be a rules vote, as was mentioned earlier this evening. And then there will be a vote on Wednesday. Hopefully it will pass. All right, folks, thanks so much for joining us. Until next time, keep standing.
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10: Hello, this is Diana File, and I want to share with you today from Hebrews 11 and verse 6. Well, I'm going to start with verse 5. By faith, Enoch was taken away so that he did not see death and was not found because God had taken him. For before he was taken, he had this testimony that he pleased God. But without faith, it is impossible to please him. For he who comes to God must believe that he is, and that he is a rewarder of those who diligently seek him. God loves for people to believe him. He doesn't like it when people do not believe what he says. Now, you can see an example, a clear example of this in the Psalms, in Psalm 78, in verse 19, it says, yes, they spoke against God, and they said, can God prepare a table in the wilderness? Behold, he struck the rock, speaking about Moses, so that the waters gushed out and the streams overflowed. Can he give us bread also? Can he provide meat for his people? Therefore, the Lord heard this and was furious. And so we see this is an example in the old from the Psalms that tells us that God was furious because they questioned him. Could he do this? Could he provide for his people? So that's not the kind of thing that we need to talk about. That's not the kind of things that you need to be coming out of your mouth. God will not take it lightly. It's a great insult to God not to believe what he says. You know, some people don't ever get this connection, but this verse that I started with says, without faith, it's impossible to please him. In other words, if you want to please God, you're going to have to come God's way, and that is, as it says here, come to him, believe that he is, and that he's a rewarder of of those who diligently seek him. You know, really, Bible faith is being persuaded of the truthfulness of God and his word. To me, that's just a simple way, and it's very clear what that's saying. In other words, you either agree with what God said, or you're in disagreement with God. And God doesn't take that lightly. He expects us to believe what he says. So, you know, don't brag about doubt. If you don't go around talking about what you doubt and, well, if you could just believe. No, God expects you to believe what he says. It is up to each of us as individual believers to build our faith, to become strong in faith. Well, I don't know any way you can do that apart from spending time in the Word of God. The Bible says faith comes by hearing, and hearing by the Word of God. You are not going to be a person strong in faith, being persuaded of the truthfulness of God, if you don't spend time with the Lord, if you don't spend time in his word. You know, all around us, the world is pulling at us. All these things that we have that are modern day conveniences, sometimes they're in the negative toward us, because it's like pulling for our attention, pulling for our eyes, pulling for our ears, and consuming all of our time. We have to say, wait a minute, stop. I'm going to

0: mid-90s for a chance of rain tomorrow, 50%. Tomorrow night, overnight low mid to upper 60s with a 90% chance of rain in the night. Wednesday, a high temperature in the low 90s, chance of rain 20%. High temperature Thursday, low 90s.
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3: I'll tell you what, this is good news. The gospel is good news. The Apostle Paul says, I'm not ashamed of the gospel, for it is the power of God. You see, the good news is the power of God unto salvation, deliverance, preservation, and healing. All of, you see, the idea of prosperity is involved in the word salvation. It's a Greek word called sozo. And the idea there is preservation, healing, and soundness. It's an all-inclusive word. Thank God it is. But you see, the people that oppose this, they'll go and underline all of the scriptures that says you ought to be content with what you have. They'll underline all the suffering scriptures. They'll underline all of these others. And that's the ones they meditate and study. And they stay up all hours of the night trying to prove it's not God's will for them to be healed or for them to be prosperous. When if they'd just take God's word and just confess the word of God, they could enter into the abundance, and they could enter into the provision that God made for them. And when Apostle Paul said that those that receive the abundance of grace and gift of righteousness would reign in life. You see, I'd rather be reigning in life than to be dying in life and being put under. And that's what a lot of people are. They're just under the circumstances of life because they haven't learned to apply these principles and receive the good news of the Word of God. Well, you see, these things taken out of context can cause us problems. Now, go with me to John the 9th chapter. Now, let's look at it. John chapter 9, verse 1. Jesus passed by, saw a man which was blind from his birth. And his disciples asked him, saying, Master, who did sin, this man or his parents, that he was born blind? Jesus answered, Neither hath this man sinned nor his parents, but that the works of God should be manifest in him. I must work the works of him that sent me while it is day, for the night cometh when no man can work. As long as I'm in the world, I'm the light of the world. Now, here's what most people say when they look at this scripture. They'll say, Jesus said this man was born blind for the glory of God. Now, that is not what Jesus said. Now, let me point out to you why you cannot interpret this scripture that way. Let's read it again. The disciples asked him, Master, who did sin, this man or his parents, that the man was born blind? Now, the question is really this. Did the man sin or his parents sin cause him to be born blind? Now, you see, that is the question. Now, Jesus can answer. He can answer the man's sin, he can answer the parent's sin, or he can answer neither. Now, any one of those three answers that he gives, he's answered the question totally, because that's all they ask. Which one caused the man to be born blind? His sin, his parent's sin. Now, listen to what Jesus said. Jesus said neither. Now, if you punctuate that this way, you'll get the right understanding of it. You see, punctuation plays a lot in giving you interpretation of the scripture. And they didn't do it wrongly just because they was trying to deceive somebody. They just did it the way they thought it should be done. There was no punctuation in the Greek. Now, here's what Jesus said, neither. Now, when he said neither, he's answered their question. Neither has this man sinned nor his parents. Now, see, you can't take that literally.

0: generally, because you know the man had sinned and his parents had sinned. But you see, it's a little foolish because, see, the Jews believed that a child could sin in his mother's womb. So that's the reason they asked the question the way they did. Now, Jesus said, neither has this man sinned nor his parents. Now, he doesn't literally mean that neither one of them had sinned, because we know the Bible says all have sinned. Now, you can see that. All have sinned, so Jesus is not saying that they really didn't sin. He's saying it was not the man's sin, and it was not the parents' sin that caused the man to be born blind. Now, Jesus did not tell them why the man was born blind. He just simply answered their question and told them it was not the man's sin that caused him to be born blind. It was not the parents' sin that caused him to be born blind. Then he makes this statement: but that the works of God should be manifest, I must work the works of him that sent me. In other words, he said, if the works of God are going to be manifest in this man, I'll have to work them. Now notice, people try to say that this blindness was the work of God so God could get glory out of it. Now, you know, God is not going around making people be born blind and crippled so he can get glory out of healing them. Now, if he is, there's something wrong, terribly wrong with the situation. Well, you know that's not true. But did you know that people believe that and it holds them in bondage, and they go around believing that God does these things? But you see, if anybody on earth did those things, wicked men would put them in jail for doing those things. I mean, they'd spend their life in the penitentiary. But yet, people will say their Heavenly Father does those things. Nothing could be further from the truth. It's a lie of the devil. Now watch this. As you punctuate it correctly, Jesus said, neither was it this man's sin nor his parents' sin that caused the man to be born blind. Period. Then he makes the statement, but that the works of God should be manifest in him, I must work the works of God. Now can you see what he's saying? He said, I'm going to show you the works of God. Now let's watch it. Because when he works the work of God in this man, you're going to find out that this man can see. So it couldn't have been the work of God that caused the man to be born blind. Because when Jesus worked the work of God, the man could see. Now, I want to let that hang there a minute. Because there's a lot of religious ideas that cause this scripture to hold people in bondage. And they read it and underline this scripture to try to prove that it's God's will for some to be born blind, some to be born crippled, and some to have all the problems of life, and it's for some mysterious purpose that God is using that. No, the thief comes to steal, to kill, and to destroy. Jesus said, I'm come that you might have life. Now watch it. I must work the works of him that sent me while it is day, for the night cometh when no man shall work. As long as I'm in the world, I'm the light of the world. When he had thus spoken, he spat on the ground, and he made clay of the spittle. He anointed the eyes of the blind man with the clay, and said unto him, go wash in the pool of Siloam, which is interpreted sent. And he went his way therefore, and washed, and came seeing. Now isn't it amazing that when Jesus worked the work of God, the man wasn't blind anymore? But people will try to tell you that the blindness was God's work. Now it's very obvious that if after Jesus worked the work of God, the man could see, that the blindness had to be from the devil. The devil caused the man to be born blind. It was not God. It was not because of his parents' sin. It was not because of the man's sin. It was because of the enemy. He comes to steal, to kill, to destroy. Now, certainly, I can understand that there are certain things that happen to individuals that's passed on in the genes that cause things to happen to people. But you see, the devil's behind all of that. God's certainly not behind it. And see, if we'll rightly divide the word of truth here, see, 1 John 3:8, the latter part of the verse says, for this purpose the Son of God was manifested, that he might destroy the works of the devil. Well, now, that's what Jesus came to do, to destroy the work of the devil. Now, here we find him destroying the blindness when the man could see. The blindness was destroyed. So that had to be the work of the devil, not the work of God. Because he said, I'm going to work the works of God. And when he works the work of God, then the man can see. He's not blind anymore. So the work of God was causing the man to see. The work of the devil was the blindness. Then, of course, you always have some people that look in the 11th chapter where it said that Jesus said about Lazarus in verse 4. When he heard that, he said, this sickness is not unto death, but for the glory of God. And they try to say, well, now see, Jesus said Lazarus was sick for the glory of God. Oh, no, Jesus didn't say that at all. They read that in there. You see, if you interpret that literally, then you make Jesus a liar. He's saying the end result of this thing will bring glory to God. Now, it was the resurrection that brought the glory to God and not the sickness nor the disease. So, you see, this is a sacred cow scripture. People read it and they let it hold them in bondage. Well, if Lazarus was sick for the glory of God, then I'm probably sick for the glory of God. So, some mysterious way, God is going to get some glory out of my sickness. No, the devil's going to get glory out of it. Jesus said the end results of this thing will not end in death, but will bring glory to God. You see, if you interpret that whole thing literally, you make Jesus a liar because Lazarus died. So he's talking about the end results. The end results was the resurrection. And as you read the end of this chapter, you find out that it was when the man was resurrected that God received the glory, not when he's sick, not when he was dead, but when he was raised from the dead.
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1: Did you know that every born-again believer has God's ability abiding in him in the person of Jesus Christ? Yet few have ever learned to release that power. God is in you to the degree that the Word abides in you. You remember John said, in the beginning was the Word with God, the Word was God. And, you know, God's Word is still God over every situation today. Jesus said it this way, if ye abide in me and my words abide in you, ask what you will and it shall be done. The abiding Word is the ability of God. And where faith comes from is that Word that abides in you. Someone said, well, I'm just standing on the Word. You know, you can only stand on the Word that abides in you. Just because you know about it doesn't mean you can operate in it. This book will give you insight into how to release your faith in prayer. 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Second chapter is Prayer is a Key. 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This book, Releasing the Ability of God Through Prayer, will be a blessing to you.
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0: One of the stations on the Kingdom Keys network is KWAS at 88.1 in Borger. 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
2: Praise the Lord. 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I'm Cherry Campbell. Today I'm going to continue sharing with you message number 7, the last message in a series of messages that I preached in our Victorious Faith services called What is the Word? And this message number 7 is called What is the Word? 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
3: I'm thinking again of Brother Vic Victory and Brother Terry Trouble. Brother Terry Trouble had an old broken down car just hitting on one cylinder. Just chugging along, just a chugging, barely making it, going about 10 miles an hour. And it gets to the hill, and he starts going up, but then not very far, he can't make it anymore. And he has to get other people to come along behind him and push and push and push, and finally he gets to the top. Wasn't that the biggest hill in the world? Wow. And then comes along Brother Vic Victory in his, Corvette? All polished and hitting on all cylinders and easily cruising at 110 miles an hour. You know, out in Arizona when there's no speed limit or something on the Autobahn and, you know, cruising down the road. And he gets to that hill. Oh, looky here, hill. Boom. And he gets to the top and stops at the filling station at the top, and he meets Brother Terry Trouble. And Terry Trouble, wasn't that just the worst hill you ever faced in your life? What? That little thing? No, it was a cinch. It was so easy. I came over just like that. What's the difference? Brother Vic Victor had built his life on the Word, doing the Word, speaking it, believing it, meditating it in his heart. Keeping it in his mind, speaking it and doing it, living by it, making it his lifestyle and his practice, so that he had already been in the gym, you know, battling a little sickness here and battling a cold here and a flu there, so that if he ever came across a cancer, boom, he could hit it with the same weapon he killed the cold and the flu with. And Brother Terry Trouble had never bothered to read his Bible. That's the difference between two Christians. Those who live by the Word, they study it, they think on it, meditate it, memorize it, and do it. They are like Brother Vic Victory. And those who don't read it, study it, meditate, memorize, do it, they're like Terry Trouble. And that's the way they face situations in life. And so we need to make the habit and practice of meditating in the Word, studying it, making it our firm, solid foundation of our lives. That way we are able to make it through disastrous situations without even being swayed, because we already have the victory before we start or when we start. We are already standing strong on God's Word. Hallelujah. Psalm 112, verses 1 and 6 through 8. Praise, you know, you might think that what I just said, I made it up. No, first of all, Jesus told the parable in Luke 6 that those were the two kinds of Christians. That the Christian who does the Word is building his house on the rock. And when the storm comes, he's unscathed. Jesus said that. Now we see it in Psalm 112. Praise the Lord. Blessed is the man who fears the Lord, who what? Finds great delight in his commands. Delighting in his commands is studying them, meditating on them, memorizing them, doing them. Jumping down to verse 6, there's a whole bunch of good stuff in between there about wealth and riches in your house, but verse 6, surely It's just like what Jesus said in the parable. He will never be shaken. A righteous man will be remembered forever. He will have no fear of bad news. So the doctor gives bad news. The banker says gives bad news. The economist gives bad news. A family member gives bad news. He will have no fear. His heart is steadfast. Why? Trusting in the Lord. How can he trust in the Lord? Because he's already grounded on the word. His heart is secure. He will have no fear. In the end, he will look in triumph on his foes. He'll look in triumph on cancer. He'll look in triumph on financial hardship. He'll look in triumph on family problems. Because he's standing on the word, and he knows, he's like, victory, this is going to be a cinch. The word says, the word says, the word says, the word says, and he's speaking the word into that situation. Remember the sword, drive it like a sword into the devil. Drive it, piercing that situation into every situation. Speak the word, believe it in your heart and speak it, and it will bring you the victory every time. He will have no fear. In the end, he will look in triumph on his foes. This is the man who does the word. He is not shaken. He has no fear. He is steadfast. He is secure because he knows in the end he wins. And it's not just winning, dying and go to heaven. Well, we all win. Even if you die of sickness, you win in heaven. No, we're talking about on this side of heaven, on earth, winning over sickness and every other problem. Over every weapon, over any problem that could come up, winning over every problem. There are only two reasons why Christians are destroyed or hurt by the storms of life. God said in Hosea 4:6, my people are destroyed. Why? Because of lack of knowledge. So the number one reason why Christians are destroyed or hurt in storms of life is they don't know the word. They are destroyed because of lack of knowledge. They are destroyed because they don't know the word of God. But we see the other reason in the parable, Luke 6, they're destroyed because they didn't build their house on the rock, being a doer of the word. So then the next second thing is they don't do what they know. So two reasons why Christians are destroyed or hurt seriously, you know, and set back in life by the storms of life. They don't, number one, they don't know the word. God said, my people are destroyed because of lack of knowledge. Or number two, they don't do what they know. Like Jesus said in the parable, they did not build their house on doing the word. So when the storm came, it destroyed their house. They don't do. Not knowing and not doing. These are the only two reasons for Christians to be destroyed, defeated, or stay in any bad situation of sickness, poor, bondage, any trouble, continuing on and on and on. It doesn't mean trouble doesn't come. The parable never said the storm didn't come. The storm did come, even to the man whose house was built on the rock. Satan will try to bring storms. The world has storms. Storms come. The one who does the word will live and survive, not only survive, but thrive and be an overcomer through the storm, come out in victory on the other side. So this is the answer. Why do bad things happen to good people? Summed up in two things, not knowing God's word or not doing. And God said it himself, and Jesus said it. How do you receive the word? I'm going to need to go to the word here and read this, but I wanted to close with this. Mark 4, because this is the end of the series as well. I do want to finish this point. Mark 4, and Jesus is talking about the sower sows the word. The sower sows the word. Actually, in verse 3, he's teaching in parables, and he said, a farmer went out to sow his seed. And then after that parable, the disciples asked him to explain the parable. So let's go down to verse 13, and he explains the parable of the sower. Then Jesus said to them, don't you understand this parable? How will you understand any parable? The farmer or the sower sows the word. So the seed is the word. And that was in our last message. We talked about the word is seed. It's a seed for everything you need. Anything you need, start with the promise. It's the seed to receive what you need. You need a car? The word of God is the seed for a car. You need a house? The word of God is seed for a house. You need healing in your body? The word of God is seed for healing. If you will study and meditate the promises for anything you need, they will be the seed that will grow up and produce what you need and want. The word is seed. The farmer sows the word. Some people are like seed along the path. And so actually, this is the ground, four kinds of ground. Seed sown on the path where the word is sown. As soon as they hear it, Satan immediately comes and takes away the word that was sown in them. So this is people that the word just kind of goes right over their head. They heard a message and it didn't even get in them. They didn't take it to heart. They ignored it. They might have scoffed at it. I don't want to hear that. And it just goes right by them. It didn't even get in the heart. Because the heart is the ground. But what kind of heart do you have? So the heart is the ground. The ground is the heart. What kind of heart do you have? Now, these people on the path, it didn't even get in the heart. It just went right past them. Now, the next one, as soon as they hear it, Satan comes and takes away the word that was sown in them. Verse 16, others are like seed sown on rocky places. So their heart is like rocky ground. The heart is rocky. They hear the word and at once receive with joy. So they did get the word in their heart. They were glad and joyful. But since they have no root, they didn't stay in it very long. They were shallow. They lasted only a short time. They didn't dig in. They didn't dig in and get grounded in the word. They heard a few verses that they liked. But trouble, persecution comes because of the word. Why does trouble come? Why does persecution come? Why does Satan come? Because of the word. It says trouble or persecution comes because of the word. Satan wants to get that word before it roots deeply. I mean, if you were to have a young, brand new sapling just planted and it's just a few blades above, you know, a couple inches, and you had to uproot a plant, a tree, is it easier to uproot that one that's 2 inches tall or an oak tree that's been there for 60 years? The new one. And so Satan knows, get the word out before it takes root, before you dig in and get solid and grounded in the word. He'll bring across trouble, problems. Your refrigerator breaks. Your car dies. You stub your toe and broke your toe. And then your wife comes home angry and the dog vomits on the carpet and everything goes wrong. Like, oh, forget that word. I'm not going to listen to it anymore. I mean, just everything. He'll try to make everything go wrong all at once. And why? To steal the word.
2: 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And this message number 7 is called What is the Word? Wisdom, a sword, and our standard. And we will conclude this message tomorrow. So join me again tomorrow and remember, God loves you. You are blessed and highly favored by the Lord.
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7: Another thing I'm learning from Brother Hagin is the authority of the believer. That God, Adam had the authority, but that Satan came and deceived Eve, and then Adam, knowing what he was doing, took off the fruit of the tree that he was commanded not to, and man fell. But he could have guarded that garden, and he could have kept Satan out. He had the ability. Well, I saw that I've got a garden. Kent and I have a garden at 624 South 13, and we're raising children. And the Bible says in Psalm 128 that these children, let me see if I can find that one, bless the Lord, talking about the person who fears the Lord and walks in his ways. You shall eat the labor of your hands, happy shall you be, and it shall be well with you. Your wife shall be as a fruitful vine by the sides of thine house, thy children like olive plants about your table. Behold, thus shall the man be blessed that fears the Lord. So that's God's will for you. To you to have a garden, you grow children, your olive plants grow up, they're healthy plants. So I got a garden. Now, Satan, there he is there, and he wants to get in my garden, or your garden, or your children, just like he got in that garden. And I've got to keep Satan out of my garden. So I was learning about the authority of the believer and even the reality of this unseen realm. You think in my denominational world, I knew about that unseen realm? No, I didn't know beings about it. I didn't know demons all around, let alone know that you had authority over them. Now, I came under them. I was bound by fear. That's another whole story. But I did not know about it. And then we're hearing from Brother Hagin. He's a man who's seen lots of visions, wrote a book, I Believe in Visions. So Brenda, this daughter of mine, starts seeing into that unseen realm. And this then happened. Of course, Jesus appeared to her. But don't you think that demons are going to try to appear too? And so this experience happened to Brenda.
8: Yeah, so we had three bedrooms upstairs, and Shelly and I had our own bedroom. The boys shared one bedroom. And so I was up there, and every single night, it seemed like, every single night, the spirit would come and talking about learning things. I got where I could tell when it was trying to come. I could tell the moment was trying to come. And I would say, in the name of Jesus.
7: How
8: and,
7: could you tell?
8: I could just tell. Like if, you know, I don't, it's kind of hard to explain.
7: Yeah.
8: But I just knew. My spirit just knew. I guess that was what it was. Because I got really good at discerning things when it was going to try to manifest. And I would take authority before it did. And that's using the authority of Jesus. In the name of Jesus, you will not manifest. And so, but one night it came, and I wasn't, it manifested, and I wasn't on top of it. I was probably tired that night.
7: How old were you?
8: I was about 12 or 13. And so the spirit came, and it was a strong spirit. It was very strong spirit, a demon. Some of them were like Brother Hagin, little monkey things.
7: And, but there is an order, and there's higher degrees.
8: And so I actually went out of my body and on top of the ceiling. And that spirit, you know, it's just so strong. And I don't want to, God's so much stronger. But see, I wasn't strong as I am,
7: We're learning. We're all learning.
8: But yeah, and I was 12. I read my Bible maybe once every 3 days, and I didn't pray in tongues very much. And my spirit was not super strong at all. Now, it's just so much different when you stay strong in the Lord and the power of His might. And so anyway, I got high up in that
7: now
8: room.
7: Now the devil sees, he had the ability to bring her out of her body.
8: And so, so when I'm up in that, whatever the ceiling, my spirit's up there, this devil starts talking to me, and he starts, saying all these things in my spirit. I could hear him, or my, I don't know how it was, my mind or whatever. And he says, I will give you, and I saw a mountain, like a scene of a mountain, and it was like gold, outlined in gold, the mountain, like the silhouette mountain was outlined in gold. If you will worship me, and exactly when I said no, in Jesus' name, I went straight smack to my body.
7: So he promised you, the way you told me, that he would like give you the world.
8: Yeah, yes.
7: If you would worship him.
8: Yeah.
7: If she would worship him, he would give her, like he did Jesus. That's how he tempted Jesus. I'll give you all the kingdoms of this world, and they are mine to give. How come they're his to give? Because Adam gave them to them. So here she is. She has the experience, and she tells me about it. Thank God you told me about it, Brenda.
8: Mm-hmm.
7: And so I go to Brother Hagin. I don't know what this is. And so I go to Brother Hagin. He took her around the room, the spirit, and then around the world, kind of.
8: Yeah, the main thing was that deal with, well, he wanted me to worship him, and he wanted, and I know he does this to other kids.
7: Oh,
8: and
7: yeah.
8: He would give them all this, you know, whatever. The world.
7: Right. So I go to Brother Hagin. I'm working for Brother Hagin. I go into him the next morning, and I'm telling him what happened. So he starts his stories. You know, Brother Hagin has these stories. He said, you know, some people are just keen spiritually and others are not. He said, now, me, I've always been keen spiritually. Now, Brother so-and-so, who pastored the such-and-such church in Dallas, Texas, was not at all keen in the spirit. So he would have me come in every year and speak because he knew that I knew about that realm that he wasn't keen to. He said, now, that seems to be the case with your daughter. She's keen to the spirit realm. He said, now, one thing you do not want her to do is stop this keenness. You don't want her to stop it. But here's what you teach her. He said, you teach her, and I'm going to go to this point too. He said, like you said, Brenda, he said, what the enemy will do when he finds children that are keen to the spirit realm, he did it to me, he said. You'll go to bed at night and he'll make pictures move on the wall. You remember you had that little Lord Fauntleroy and that little other picture there on your wall?
9: Shelley.
7: And didn't you say that he made them move?
8: Shelley and Jan Thompson, her friend.
7: Yeah. So he'll move pictures on the wall. He'll do things to them at night to make them think he's real, and then he'll try to influence them and enter their lives. Because, he said, the Holy Spirit needs a medium to work in the earth. These spirits are disembodied, and they need bodies to work through. They need mediums to work through. So they're going about in the earth to see who they can get, and they look for children that are keen in the spirit. And he said, that was how it was when I was a child. I remember they'd make pictures move on the walls, things like this. So he said, but what you must do, this is a gift. And he said, what you must do is teach her how to handle this gift. And you've got to teach her that these experiences can come from two sources. A supernatural experience, a supernatural dream, a vision can come from two sources. So you have to find out the source. You locate the source, and if it's God, you yield yourself to it. And if it's Satan, you stop it right now. And so then he told me about the scripture which says, believe not every spirit. Some spirits are not of God. And the scriptures tell us that you believe not every spirit, that a spirit, when it's in manifestation, cannot say Jesus came in the flesh. So we know that from 1 John. And he said, they cannot say it. Now, any person anywhere can say Jesus Christ came in the flesh. But if they're operating in the spirit and they move into that spirit realm, they can't say it. So here's the scripture. This is 1 John 4. Beloved, believe not every spirit, but try the spirits. That means test the spirits, whether they are of God, because many false prophets are gone out into the world. Hereby know you the spirit of God. Here's the test. Every spirit that confesses that Jesus Christ is come in the flesh is of God. Every spirit that confesses not that Jesus Christ is come in the flesh is not of God. So you tell her to say to the spirit, do you confess Jesus Christ come in the flesh? Also, like Brother Hagin, and if you've read his books, he'll say, you look like Jesus, you sound like Jesus, but I want you to give me 4 or 3 witnesses, 2 or 3 witnesses in the New Testament
9: to what you just told me, that pleases him. That makes him happy, because then he can trust that he can give you visions and you're not going to be fooled by them.
10: Right.
9: Because the devil, Brother Hagin, when he was talking to me about Brenda, he said, I tell people what the Lord shows me, but I never tell them what Satan shows me. He said, Satan shows me things. Even now, he said, Satan tries to show me things and get me off, but I know how to test the spirits. Mm-hmm. And he said, now that's what you do to her. You teach her how to test what she's seeing, but to keep it on, to keep on believing and keep on operating in it. And Brenda operates in it to this day. Many, many, many things we could tell you. But let's take Max, for instance. He's a former Muslim. And, of course, worshipped Allah, and he was married to a Christian woman who prayed for him 19 years, and he heard the voice of the Lord call his name, and he accepted the Lord. And then he starts seeing visions. He lives in Minnesota. And his visions always have to do with the Middle East and prophetic things. And someone says, you need to get your visions tested by someone, you know, and proven. And so his pastor said, I don't know anything about the Middle East, but there's a woman in Missouri who does. So he made the trip all the way down to Missouri to ask me if I would help him with his visions and to know what's of God and what's not. Well, he's brained up. He didn't get brought up in the Word of God. He didn't work for Brother Hagin every day and do his books. He grew up with the Quran. So he comes and I pray about it, and the Lord tells me to help him, and I teach him and other prophets, you test the spirits. Every vision you have, you test the spirits. Then that way, God's going to be able. Do you see? This is all supernatural. It's supernatural. And so God was helping me with my little girl that he chose to give that gift. And it still operates, doesn't it, Brenda? Often?
8: It's the more you give to the Lord, the more your spiritual senses are increased. 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
9: So Praise the Lord. Our time is up.
8: Thank you.
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1: 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Just as God led Paul and his team to Macedonia to gain fellowship with the Church of Philippi, we believe that God has led us into fellowship with you. 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

0: Kenneth Hagin is next. I'm going to bring you a portion of a teaching series on how you can be led by the Spirit of God. As children of God, we do not have to waste time in life going down blind alleys that lead to dead ends. We can deal wisely in all of the affairs of life and learn how to follow the leading of the Holy Spirit. We're going to share with you a portion of a 2-volume series of teachings on this subject that are available for you to purchase from us. I'll give you the contact information after we hear a portion of the teaching from Brother Hagin now on how you can be led by the Spirit of God.
1: The reason that we are continually, as Christians, as Spirit-filled believers, missing it, making mistakes and failing, is because our spirits, which should guide us, are kept locked away in prison, so to speak. Knowledge of our intellect has taken the throne, and our spirits have been kept locked away. Any person, man or woman, who shuts their spirit away and never listens to it, see, the spirit of man is the candle of the Lord and never listens to it. The man or the woman who shuts his or her spirit away and never listens to it, now listen to me, becomes crippled in life and becomes an easy prey to selfish and to designing people. There's a lot of selfish and designing people in this life. I was teaching along this line, and the lady minister, pastor, said to me, very, very beautiful woman. My wife and I had preached a meeting for this lady. I mean beautiful spiritually. She doesn't so much look at naturally, but a beautifully, beautiful spiritual woman. And in the process of time, we were back in her vicinity preaching in another church, and she came and visited us, of course, and I'd heard about an incident taking place, so I asked her about it, because that way you're not going by hearsay, you got it firsthand. Certain individual that I knew, well, I knew that this, because not of some dealings I had, but some of my friends had it, I knew that this person, I hate to say it, it's a sorry thing to have to say, but everybody in the ministry is not honest. We ought to be. Amen. A minister should be. All of us, Christians and all, should be honest, but we ought to bend over backwards to be honest. Are you listening to me? We shouldn't be slipshod and half-hearted in our business relationships. The Bible said, provide things honest in the sight of all men. Didn't it? Well, that means money too. Provide things honest. Do it right. And that means provide things honest in all areas of your life. Live right. One old boy said, live shotgun straight. Praise God, just as straight as a shotgun barrel. Don't deviate about it. Well, let that be as it may. Where were we now in our Bible discussion? Do you remember? Some of these side excursions helped us, though, don't they? You know, you can be unconsciously led of the Spirit and not even realize it. Remember, I was preaching one time. Well, I'll tell you where it was. I don't mind telling you. In Jacksboro, Texas. Month of December of 1950. The pastor had said to me, Brother Hagin, come to us. Their church wasn't so large as churches that I was being in. But he said, I tell you what we'd do. I've talked to the board, said ordinarily, he hadn't been pastor there long, said they say they take up an evangelist offering Tuesday night, Friday night, and Sunday night. But I said to him, now Brother Hagin come in, and this is his word, not mine. Now somebody of his caliber, we ought to do better. He said, now actually, they say the most we've ever paid any evangelist is $90 a week, and I know you can't get by on that. But he said, so I said to him, this is we'll take the offering up on Monday night. For expenses, we don't have any expenses. Much a little advertisement, little extra lights and gas. Wintertime, you know. Electricity and gas wasn't as high then. It's very cheap. The more you use, the cheaper it got. And so he said, Every other night. Tuesday, we had Saturday night service too. Every offerings, Brother Higgins. Now, that's the agreement. The board agreed to it. Now, here I'm preaching one night. Had nothing to do with my sermon, whatever. Nothing whatever to do with my sermon. Suddenly, I stopped preaching. Run down off the platform. How come me to do it? I don't know yet. Run down off the platform and sat down by a fellow. There's a little bench over on the side here, and he's on that bench. There's just enough room, me barely on the end without falling off. Not really enough room to sit. And I sat down by this fellow, and I don't know how come it to. Just looked at him and said, you know, some folks trying to steal my money. Yeah, that's what I said. Some folks trying to steal my... I noticed he turned every color but white. I didn't know he's one of the board members. I didn't know who the board members was. I said, you know, they'll call an evangelist like me here and say, now you can have every offering except Monday night. And then the money starts coming in. You get $200 or $300 in, but the week's not out yet. But they're going to make $400 this week. $1,950, that's a lot of money. And I said, some deacon will get together and have said, oh, that's too much money. We ought to keep half of that. I said, that's stealing. Just got up and run back up on the platform. The pastor after said, my God, Brother Hagin, that fella you run down there and sit down beside is one of the deacons. He called a meeting before church tonight and said, we ought to keep half of the money. See? Didn't hear any voice or have any. Yeah, I just sort of unconsciously, you know, didn't know I was going to do it. Just suddenly inspired to do it. But he said one of the other deacons that ran the finish stage said to him, said, why, brother, that would be stealing. We've already told the man you get every dime that comes in. Yeah, I said, he won't know how much come in, though. We'll just give him half of it and keep put the other half in the church treasure. He won't even know it. But one of the other deacons said, wow, that, but you just might as well come by my filling station tonight after church and with a gun and rob it. See, we need to be honest about these things. Say amen if you can. If you can't, say oh me. Whether we're preachers or who we are. We took up an offering here yesterday, but we put every single penny right where it's at. And that's one thing you'll find out about us. If you don't believe it, you ask any of our folks. It has to do with the money. The money goes exactly where it's supposed to go. Amen. Well, let's see if we can get back here to our notes here. I mean, we wander far here, but God has a purpose in it a lot of times. Just like he had a purpose trying to help that poor deacon. He's about to become a thief. Now, first of all, the inward witness. Secondly, the inward voice, which is... the still small voice or the voice of your own spirit speaking to your mind. Thirdly, the Spirit of God speaking to your spirit, which is a little stronger voice, a more of authoritative voice. Sometimes it'll be surreal, you'll almost look around to see who said it. You'll almost think that it was audibly for a while. Now, as I said, the person who keeps their spirit shut away and never listens to it becomes crippled in life. Amen. The person who listens to their spirit is the man or the woman or the boy or the girl who climbs to the top.
2: Amen.
1: Now this lady minister I was talking about. Remember about that now? So I asked her because I'd heard about this episode. Here was an evangelist that was coming to town. He got all the churches and that he could to cooperate with him, and she was one of them. They rented the city auditorium. Thought it had a citywide meeting. Did have thousands of people there. But you see, this man, and many of them went to that. We don't have that problem because we've got a good record. We do put money down on auditorium sometimes. But here they required him to pay all of it first, because he didn't have any credit rating. See, he'd gone off leaving people auditorium bills unpaid, newspaper bills. And so, and we'd run into that because others had done it, but we was able to present credentials that proved that our credit rating was AAA. And so, he went through this woman's church. She was gullible enough. Some of the other pastors evidently felt a check in their spirit until their church, you see, was responsible for this bill because they don't have the money yet. Meeting hadn't started. He doesn't have money on hand. But the church has got a good name in town. So here they're responsible to pay $3,000 rent on the city auditorium. And then the newspaper ads. And he's got 2,000 to 3,000 people every night. And took up a lot of money and left town, didn't pay one single bill. Not a one. Not a one. Not a one. And left that dear woman holding about that, and that church holding about $5,000. Boy, that's a lot of money back there then. It'd be a lot of money now. It's a lot of money then. Well, it so happened that they were, you know, building gradually, because they were growing and wanted to relocate a building fund and had some $1,000 on hand. And to protect the name of the church, because here it's in their name, they went ahead and paid these bills. But here they're around, I'm getting in round turns, approximately $5,000 or so. Well, I said, now, I want to hear about this part. I heard that. I won't know if it's, she said it's true. It's firsthand. But she said, Brother Hagin, if I'd have listened to my heart, if I'd have listened to my spirit, I don't mean a voice, just an inward check, just an inward witness, I wouldn't have done that. I wouldn't have stood for that. Like I said, if we shut our spirits away and don't listen to it, we become an easy prey for selfish people and designing people. You see what I'm talking about? I'm just using that as an illustration. Well, I said, I want to ask you something else, sister. I said, I heard, you see, that you went and recovered your money. I glory in your spunk. Yes, he said, I sure did. Did I tell you exactly what I did? I found out where he was in another city. Of course, some of them fellas would get out of that state in a hurry and get over into another state, you see. And so she said, I just got me an airplane ticket and flew over to that city. And I waited purposely, didn't let nobody know I'm there till the service is already going. He's on the platform. They're about ready to turn the service over to him. And I marched down the aisle, marched right up on, nobody asked me. But one of the fellas tried to stop me, one of the ushers. And I said, no, I'm going up there. I'm a minister of the gospel. I want to see this scoundrel. And I marched right up on the platform and just plopped down right beside them and said, I come after my $5,000. No, she said, no ifs and ands and buts about it. I'll take the offering tonight. I brought my attaché case along. You can just dump it all in there. And I'll stay around here every day till we get this all back. Well, now, sister, she said, when they say we're going to turn the service to Brother So-and-so, I'm going to take the pulpit. And I'm going to tell them what happened over in my town. And then not only that, but I'm going to follow you from meeting to meeting. And every meeting you have, I'm coming and get on the platform and make the announcements. I glory in her spunk. Amen. Amen. It ought to be so. And stop a lot of this stuff.
0: We've been listening for the last several minutes to a portion of a teaching series on how you can be led by the Spirit of God by Brother Hagin. This is an outstanding teaching series. The cost of the CDs, if you want to order them, is for set number one, which is the first six messages, a total of $45. That includes the shipping charge. And the second set is only four messages, so that would be available to you for $30. That includes the cost of shipping. If you want all of them, both sets, is a grand total of $75, including the shipping. Today is Monday, September 14th. Let's take a look at the weather for the Amarillo area. Overnight low, low to mid 70s. Tomorrow, high temperature mid 90s. For a chance of rain tomorrow, 50%. Tomorrow night, overnight low mid to upper 60s with a 90% chance of rain in the night. Wednesday, a high temperature in the low 90s, chance of rain 20%. High temperature Thursday, low 90s.
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Jesus said unto him,

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Surely the Lord God does nothing unless he reveals his secrets to his servants, the prophets.

Philippians 4:6. Be careful for nothing, but in everything, by prayer and supplication with thanksgiving, let your request be made known unto God.

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1: Today is Tuesday, September 15th. Sunrise in Amarillo this morning, 7:30. Our lowest temperature this morning is expected to be in the low to mid 70s. Today's high temperature, mid 90s. Chance of rain, 50%. Tomorrow, high temperature, low 90s, south wind 10 to 20 miles per hour. Thursday, high temperature, low 90s, under mostly clear skies. On Friday, high temperature, low 90s.

0: 1 Kings 2, 1 through 3, New King James. Now the days of David grew near that he should die, and he charged Solomon his son, saying, I go the way of all the earth. Be strong, therefore, and prove yourself a man, and keep the charge of the Lord your God to walk in all his ways, to keep his statutes, his commandments, his judgments, and his testimonies. It is written in the law of Moses, that you may prosper in all that you do, wherever you turn.
1: The word tells us to enter into thy closet and shut thy door. Now, closet in the original Greek means bedchamber. These are the times when we enter into that intimacy, our recreated spirit with the Holy Spirit of God, and have that relationship. And then life comes forth. And thank God for the chamber experience in the chamber.

James 1:5, New King James. If any of you lack wisdom, let him ask of God, who gives to all liberally and without reproach, and it will be given unto him.

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Sunrise in Amarillo this morning, 7:30. Our lowest temperature this morning is expected to be in the low to mid 70s. Today's high temperature, mid 90s. Chance of rain, 50%. Tomorrow, high temperature, low 90s, south wind 10 to 20 miles per hour. Thursday, high temperature, low 90s, under mostly clear skies. On Friday, high temperature, low 90s. 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

Romans 6, 16, New King James. Do you not know that to whom you present yourselves slaves to obey, you are that one slaves whom you obey, whether of sin leading to death or of obedience leading to righteousness?

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1: Today is Tuesday, September 15th. Sunrise in Amarillo this morning, 7:30. Our lowest temperature this morning is expected to be in the low to mid 70s. Today's high temperature, mid 90s. Chance of rain, 50%. Tomorrow, high temperature, low 90s, south wind 10 to 20 miles per hour. Thursday, high temperature, low 90s, under mostly clear skies. On Friday, high temperature, low 90s.

Matthew 6:33. But seek ye first the kingdom of God and his righteousness, and all these things shall be added unto thee.

0: 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Good enough for me.
1: Psalm 91, verse 11 through 12. For he shall give his angels charge over thee, to keep thee in all thy ways. They shall bear thee up in their hands, lest thou dash thy foot against a

Thursday, September 15th, sunrise in Amarillo this morning, 7:30. Our lowest temperature this morning is expected to be in the low to mid 70s. Today's high temperature, mid 90s. Chance of rain, 50%. Tomorrow, high temperature, low 90s, south wind 10 to 20 miles per hour. Thursday, high temperature, low 90s under mostly clear skies. On Friday, high temperature, low 90s. 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
1: Today is Tuesday, September 15th, sunrise in Amarillo this morning, 7:30. Our lowest temperature this morning is expected to be in the low to mid-70s. Today's high temperature, mid-90s. Chance of rain, 50%. Tomorrow, high temperature, low 90s, south wind 10 to 20 miles per hour. Thursday, high temperature, low 90s, under mostly clear skies. On Friday, high temperature, low 90s.

Galatians 1:6, New King James. I marvel that you are turning away so soon from him who called you in the grace of Christ to a different gospel, which is not another, but there are some who trouble you and want to pervert the gospel of Christ. But even if we or an angel from heaven preaching other gospel, you let them be accursed. On a dread.

0: September 15th, sunrise in Amarillo this morning, 7:30. Our lowest temperature this morning is expected to be in the low to mid 70s. Today's high temperature, mid 90s. Chance of rain, 50%. Tomorrow, high temperature, low 90s, south wind 10 to 20 miles per hour. Thursday, high temperature, low 90s under mostly clear skies. On Friday, high temperature, low 90s. 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
2: Hi, hey, hello again, and welcome. This is Bill Gaither's Homecoming Radio on the air. I'm Daniel Britt, here with Kevin Williams, Lauren Talley, Gene McDonald, Mark Bishop, Pat Barker,
3: hello.
2: Michael Booth,
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2: Andy Andrews,
5: thanks.
2: Chris Blue, Tori Taff, and the one and only Bill Gaither.
6: Yeah.
7: Who gives him a horn?
8: What a great day. Let's get it started with the whole homecoming bunch singing. You sing with us.
1: Hey,
9: I love it.
1: It's going to be good.

0: Well, hello, Mark Lowry here. Hey, Daniel, what time is it?
1: It's advice column time with your expert panel of cornfield counselors.
2: Yeah. Experts.
1: You ask the tough questions, we'll give you our ear for sound opinion.
3: Okay, here's another one. If you could have any superpower, what would it be and why?
4: A double OC.
5: You know what? What would be a great superpower? Not flying, not being invisible. What if someone could speak or ask you a question, you could freeze time for 10 seconds and think, and then answer it in real time?
4: It would take me 11 seconds.
6: I'm going to need to think about that for a few seconds.
7: That would be the superpower.
3: There's a lot of people that should take 10 seconds before they answer a question. Okay, here's another one. It's a good thing Gordon's not on today because we know what he'd say. If you had to choose, would you rather give up your sight or your hearing?
8: Could you repeat that?
9: What'd he say?
6: Could you repeat that? I had a feeling that was coming.
5: Yeah. I can't see it on the page.
9: You know, it's too late for me.
1: Is it fair to say that every singer in this room would choose to give up sight, though?
4: Yeah.
3: Yes.
1: Because music's such an important part of your lives.
3: Yeah.

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4: The book of Revelation tells us that he will wipe away every tear from our eyes, and death shall be no more. Neither shall there be mourning, nor crying, nor pain anymore, for the former things have passed away. Hey, one of our very own, his name is Pat Barker. He sings with the Guardians. Here he is now with more hope from that final book of the Bible, according to John.

Homecoming Radio is on the air with our reminder to never forget the goodness of God. Psalm 103:2, my soul bless God from head to toe. I'll bless his holy name. Don't forget a single blessing. Or as the NLT says, may I never forget the good things he does for me. Here's Kana's voice. Oh,

0: Jody McBrayer, Taranda, and Doug Anderson, Kana's Voice.
1: Hey, Lauren, good to have you here.
0: Thank you. I'm so glad to be here.
1: Lauren, did I ever produce you and your mom and dad?
0: No, but you should have. We begged you, but you weren't available. No, you produced the first group of the Tallies, my dad and my Uncle Kirk. Yeah. And I came along several years later and started singing with my family full time at age 13. Yeah. And it wasn't much longer after that you graciously invited us to be part of the homecoming family. And it was such a great training ground for me as a young singer to be around all of those legends, all of those heroes, and they became extended family to me and such encouragers. It was an Ivy League education in music for
2: sure. You came out every night singing. I kept on searching.
0: I sure did. And I was a 16-year-old kid and was scared to death, but everybody was so kind to me. And so good to I have such good memories, and those relationships have lasted still all of these years. And I'm just so thankful for all of those memories.
1: Was I everything you thought I would be?
0: Bill, you were so much more than everything I thought you might be.
1: That's the right answer. Well, Lauren, it's good to have you here, and you're singing today. Good to have you here.
3: Frankly, she said you're a lot.

0: Wow, Lauren Talley. You'd think she was sitting right here with us.
1: Girl, that was beautiful.
2: Wow.
3: I love that song, and it's such an important message. There's nobody outcast. There's nobody so bad that the love of God can't reach you.
4: Amen.
3: Thankful for that. Time for today's reminder that true joy starts with the decision to throw your heart wide open and
5: give it away. Whatever you have, and give it away.
3: I wanted to say a huge thank you to those at the mall last weekend that helped my daughter and me. She had just gotten her ears pierced and was fine in the shop while she was waiting for her sister and aunt. After we left the store, she said she felt weird and couldn't see. My eldest and I held her either side and she fainted right there on the spot, leaving us holding what felt like a dead weight. A lovely couple and a lady with a baby in a pram came straight to us and offered assistance. The gentleman was able to scoop my daughter up and placed her on a nearby bench. With the way we were holding her and the location we were in, we couldn't have done this on our own. All three people who stopped to help, they offered any help they could, including food, water, sugar. They waited with me, helped me get her to the car. A gentleman approached while waiting for his son and also offered to help. Thank you so much to those who went out of their way to help. My daughter was extremely embarrassed, but I'm happy that both of my girls acknowledged and appreciated the kindness of strangers when we needed it. And they've said that they hope they can help someone else if they need it.
2: Mm-hmm.
3: Proof one more time that it's so much better when you
5: give it away.
1: What a great story.

0: people are great, you know, if you give them a chance.
1: No other way to live than to give it away.
0: Yes.
1: Like a boomerang. You just, it always comes back.
2: Yeah.
1: Gloria and I wrote this song after about 10 videos, spending a lot of time in front of the monitor there, putting those pictures together and looking at those dear, dear old people who had done it for many, many years. And I said to Don Boggs, who was the engineer helping me do the editing of the videos, I said, you know what they're doing? They're just loving God and loving each other.
3: Well.
1: And isn't that the way we should do it? And we wrote this song. And then Gloria knows how to reach back. They push back from the table, listening to his secret plan. And he said, it's not complicated. Here's all you have to do. Just love God. Love each other.
4: Wow. This is the sum of the law and the prophets.

0: Here's an all-star lineup of homecoming friends singing Victory in Jesus. Here's Joy Gardner.
1: Yeah, Joy.
0: Mike Allen.
2: Yeah.

0: Victory in Jesus.
1: Yeah.
0: Here on Homecoming, friends. Bill, Ian Bartlett wrote this song. He was back in the, this was back in the days, I think shortly after Civil War era, late 1800s. They said that he went to singing schools. That's how he made his living. He would write songs and then sell the songbooks and things like that.
2: Yep.
0: And then when he got up in years, he'd had a stroke and was bedfast. He couldn't travel anymore. He couldn't share his music. Up until that point, none of his songs had really... He was probably popular in his time, but there wasn't any songs that were like a landmark big song. And then after he got sick and hadn't written for a while, that he was bedridden, and he laid in the bed and he wrote down the words... I heard about his healing, of his cleansing power revealing.
3: Wow.
0: How he made the lame to walk again and he caused the blind to see. Then I cried, dear Jesus, you come and heal my broken spirit.
2: What a great lyric.
1: Yeah. Wow. Yeah.
0: Somehow, Jesus came and brought to me the victory.
1: Yeah.
0: So when you sing that song in church, think about where he was at.
1: Yeah,
0: when
1: sure.
0: He wrote

0: so thrilled to have our buddy Mark Bishop, my Kentucky buddy, with
1: Kentucky
0: us.
1: Your Kentucky buddy.
0: When I was younger, I'd go hear your family group sing, and I just love your dad. We were talking about your dad this morning. He's what, about 81 now?
2: Yeah, dad just turned 81. Still doing great. Still moving.
3: And, just a kid.
0: We love that guy. And you fit in. You just fit like a glove here, does he not, Tori?
1: This is like you've done this forever.
2: Oh, my gosh, you guys, this is so much fun. I don't know when I've had this much
1: fun. Let me tell you, not everybody can do it that fast. Russ has come. He's been invited. Yep. And every time he gets here, he was like, it's too fast. It's too fast.
2: He's like, you got to tell me to shut up.
1: You jumped in. It was great.
0: You've always had an excellent of how you sing. You bring that Appalachian feel to things. And then you're such a great songwriter, too. So tell me about Go Ahead and Cry. Where'd that come from?
2: Well, it's just, sometimes we kind of get embarrassed and ashamed to show our emotions. And when you're going through something, that's how people know that you're going through something. Just go ahead and cry. And the great thing about being in a Christian family is that God has laid out that we're not supposed to go through this alone. Mm-hmm. That's the church. That's your brothers and that's your sisters. And whatever we do, God facilitates his healing for us through those other Christians, our brothers and our sisters. Go ahead and cry. You've got people around you that are praying for you and lifting you up and there for a hug.
0: Love that. Here's Mark Bishop.

0: good Mark Bishop, and he's here in the room with us today on Homecoming Radio. Speaking of room, this is a great big room in Dallas, Texas.
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1: And when you listen to it, just know that Joy Gardner is in it. And if you want a modern day reference as to who Joy Gardner is, I know that we all know her for who she is, but every time I see her, I think swinging, because Joy Gardner sang backup on John Anderson's hit Swingin'.
2: Sure did.
1: And when you hear
2: she's the voice.
1: Swingin'.

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2: Yeah.
1: Got a smile and a half.
3: And Aaron Wilburn wrote a spinoff of the song Swingin'. Here it is.
4: 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John Anderson wrote this song. One day listening to it, I wondered what would John have written had he been writing a Christian song when he wrote Swingin'. 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

I first heard the Spear Family sing this song way back in 1950. And we updated it. Love to sing it. And we sing it just about every night. Oh, yes. Oh, yes. I'm a child of the King.

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1: We are glad you could join us today for the Concepts of Faith broadcast. 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
2: Now, we're going to be talking about prayer in this session, and we're talking about releasing the ability of God through prayer. We're studying from my book, Releasing the Ability of God Through Prayer. I think one of the problems concerning prayer is that many times people think that it's just, you know, they say, well, it's to tell God the problem, and if you're not careful, you end up with a theology that's all your own and does not agree with the Word of God. Now, I want to say some things in way of introduction to this book, because this book is not intended to be a complete work on prayer and cover every phase of it. But yet, what I want to do concerning prayer and the subject that we study concerning this book is to show you how that many times we have preconceived ideas concerning a subject that turn out to be in disagreement with the Word of God. Now, when you disagree with God's Word, you're in a situation where you're going to have to change, because God's not going to change, and heaven and earth will pass away, but God's Word won't change. And let me say this concerning your prayer life and situations that you have faced and prayed about. If your prayer life is successful, then I wouldn't change it. But if you're at a point where that things are not working for you, your prayers are not being answered, then I would suggest that you listen diligently as we teach and share, and then make some changes according to the Word of God. Because I'll tell you what, God's laws, spiritual laws, will get your prayers answered if you'll operate in them properly. Jesus said, ask and you shall receive, knock and it shall be opened unto you, seek and you shall find. Well, thank God, if you do that, then it's going to happen just like Jesus said. Now, we forget sometimes that we have preconceived ideas that get us in trouble down the road somewhere. I know that when I began to study the subject of prayer and began to hear some teaching along that line, then you see there were some things in my life that didn't measure up to what the Word was saying concerning prayer. And when I changed those ideas, changed the way I was thinking, changed the way I was praying, then I began to get some results. Now, I say this quite often. I travel the religious road of praying for a

never occurred to them that maybe they're missing it. Well, this book is designed to help provoke you to thinking. Now, we're going to start with chapter 1. It's called The Ability of God. And I want to talk about that because I think sometimes people don't realize that the ability that God has is available to you through you, and prayer is one of the ways that you release the ability of God. Now, there's always some people that say, well, you know, this is the way I've been taught, and I've been taught that way for years, and I'm not going to change now, regardless of what the Word of God says. Well, someone said this, and I think it's very true. If you know it all, then you've got a lot to learn. So I don't propose to know it all about prayer, and let me say this. We're talking about primarily, in this book, we're primarily talking about the prayer petition. Although we will deal with some other areas. But you see, we've lumped all the prayers together. There's different kinds of prayer. There's a prayer of thanksgiving and praise. There's a prayer of petition. There's the prayer of intercession. There's other prayers that we can pray. Prayers for another individual. Prayers for ourselves. Now, to just take all of this prayer that the Bible talks about, just lump it all together and say, well, now we're just going to use the same rules for all prayer, then, you know, we're going to be in a problem, because it'd be like trying to play football with baseball rules or tennis rules. Now, you know, that wouldn't work. You're going to have chaos. And I'll tell you, quite frankly, that's what a lot of people have. They have chaos because in their prayer life, they're trying to use rules for prayer of intercession or the prayer of thanksgiving and praise in the area of petition. Well, it just simply doesn't work that way. And we can learn some things, and it'll help us. I want to begin with a scripture in 2 Timothy, the second chapter, as a way of introduction into this subject, because I think this is very important to you to have the right attitude and the right frame of mind and understand where I'm coming from. Not that I know everything, but I've learned some things down through the years, and I want to impart it to you. 2 Timothy, the second chapter, let's begin with verse 24. Paul says, "And the servant of the Lord must not strive, but be gentle unto all men, apt to teach, patient, in meekness, instructing those that oppose themselves. If God peradventure will give them repentance to the acknowledging of the truth, and that they may recover themselves out of the snare of the devil, who are taken captive by him at his will." Now, Paul said the servant of the Lord must not strive, but be gentle unto all men, apt to teach, patient. Now, the teacher, when you teach, you must be patient with people, because people don't always understand it just because you said it. And I want you to realize that because I say some things doesn't necessarily mean that I've known this all of my life. And I don't want the impression to get over to you that I know everything and have always known this, because I hadn't. I learned it. I learned it from other individuals. I learned it from books and tapes and from studying the Word of God. Some of it I've learned in recent years. Paul says, in meekness, instructing those that oppose themselves, peradventure if God would give them repentance to the acknowledging of the truth. Now, some of you that are listening to this, what has happened down through the years has kind of culminated in the things that you're experiencing now concerning your prayer life. Now, the Bible says here, Paul says, you must recover yourself out of the snare of the devil. If you've been deceived, and many of you have, I was deceived myself, then you have to recover yourself. It's not a matter of saying, now, Lord, if I've missed it, just get me out of this mess. It's not that easy. You've got to find out where you've missed it and make a decision to do what God says to do about it, and be willing to change some things that you're doing that are wrong. Now, I was doing things wrong. I've done things wrong for years in certain areas. It's like Will Rogers said one time, everybody's ignorant just about different things. So some of us have been ignorant about prayer. Some have been ignorant about faith and other things. But it's not wrong to be in that state. It's wrong to want to stay there. So let's be willing to change and recover ourselves out of the snare of the devil, because we've been taken captive by him at his will. And that's one of the problems I feel concerning prayer, is that we've been deceived in some areas. The devil is out to deceive you. Now, let's
let's talk about

0: John, the 15th chapter, Jesus makes a statement in verse 7. He said, "If ye abide in me, and my words abide in you, ask what you will, and it shall be done." Now, this is a strong statement. In fact, it's so powerful that many people just simply brush it off and say, well, now that couldn't be true because Jesus is making a statement there that if it happened, then just anything that I said or prayed would come to pass. No, no. You see, they miss the whole thing that Jesus is trying to get over here. If you abide in me. Now, if he'd have said, if you abide in me, then ask what you will and it shall be done, then you'd had it made, wouldn't you? Boy, that'd have been great if Jesus said it that way, but he didn't say it that way. He said, if you abide in me and my words. Notice, he said, if my words abide in you. Now, that's the key to it, is having the word of God abiding in you. Then he says, ask what you will, and it shall be done. Now, see, Jesus said, ask what you will. Now, you'll have people all over, and I've heard them teach it, preach it, and everything else, that, you know, if it's not God's will, then it won't happen to you. So, you know, just pray this way, Lord, if it be thy will, then if it's not God's will, then it won't happen, and therefore you'll be safe if you pray that way. Well, now, according to the Scripture, that's not right. And I don't know about you, but that's what I'm going to go by, is what the Scripture says. Because, you see, the Bible said that Israel desired a king. Wasn't God's will for Israel to have a king at that point. But they kept requesting it, seeking God, asking God for a king, and God gave them a king. It wasn't his will. That wasn't the perfect will of God. But because they asked it, because they believed for it, they received it. It was not good for them. They'd have been better off if it hadn't happened. But yet, they received it. Now, I ask you, was it God's will? No, wasn't the will of God. But they received it. So, it's not just the things that is the will of God that you can receive through prayer. You can receive things through prayer and through your seeking and asking that is not God's will. So it is important. It is a major importance for you to know what the will of God is before you pray.
1: God bless you. I do appreciate you joining us for the Concepts of Faith broadcast today. Now, before I leave the broadcast, I want to remind you that all of this week we have a book offer. It's Releasing the Ability of God Through Prayer. 172-page paperback for $11 plus $4 postage and handling, total of $15. In this book on Releasing the Ability of God Through Prayer, we talk about the fact that God's ability dwells in the believer to the degree that the Word dwells in them. And then how to release your faith. You know, you release your faith with words. Words create images in you. As you confess the Word, you'll create faith because God has designed the human spirit like an airplane. An airplane doesn't have any lift on its wings until you thrust it through the air. Your confession of the Word of God is like thrust is to an airplane. And the Word of God, when you confess it, it creates faith inside you. Chapter 3 in this book is called the New Covenant Prayer. Some things about the New Covenant that didn't happen under the Old Covenant, and vice versa. Then chapter 4 is called Accurate Prayer. You know, so many people don't know how to pray scripturally. This tells you how to pray scripturally. And then one chapter is called Keys to Answered Prayer. Are your prayers being answered? If they are, I wouldn't change anything. But if they're not, I would change some things. Importunity in prayer. You need to know what that means because most people have misunderstood that parable. Confession brings possession is chapter 7. You know, your confession of the Word of God will cause faith to come. And when faith comes, the ability of God is released inside you, and you release faith in prayer. You see, God doesn't just answer prayer, he answers the prayer of faith. It's impossible to pray a prayer of faith if you don't know the will of God. Offer number 7503, Releasing the Ability of God Through Prayer. 172-page paperback for $11 plus $4 postage and handling, total of $15. 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

0: John Osteen is next. He was one of our favorites in years gone by. I'm talking about Diana and I when we'd get to hear Brother Osteen in a meeting we went to somewhere. That was always a huge blessing. Well, we have some recordings of Brother Osteen, and we're happy to share those with you on the radio. These are not available for purchase from us. We miss Brother Osteen and getting to hear him these days, but thank God for recordings so we can still hear some great preaching from Brother John Osteen. Here he is next for the next several minutes.
1: I've got Jesus on my hand. What am I going to do with him? That's true. You got Jesus on your hand. What are you going to do with him? It's not what will you do with the cursing and the lying and the stealing and the adultery. No, if you'll turn to Jesus and accept him, the power of the devil in your life will be broken. You see, in the book of John, chapter 3, you don't need to turn to it, but listen to it. For God so loved the world that he gave his only begotten Son, that whosoever believeth in him shall not perish, but have everlasting life. God sent not his Son into the world to condemn the world, but that the world through him might be saved. And this is the condemnation that's come into the world, that men love darkness. And they're condemned already because they believe not on the name of the Son of God, Jesus said. The one sin that brings condemnation is they have not believed on Jesus. So you see, we don't go out and discuss the problem. As a denominational preacher who was evangelistic, I used to grab people, as it were, by the neck, those sinners, and begin to choke them until their tongue was hanging out and screaming, "You're going to hell! You're going to hell! You're going to hell!" Well, if I didn't turn them loose, I'm going to go there sooner. You know, just hold the sinners over the flames of hell. You see, that's not the good news. The good news is that Jesus has already paid the price and God has forgiven you. And that forgiveness is in a person, and that person is the Lord Jesus Christ. And the Holy Ghost is in the world to press this message of joy upon the world's hearts, to let them see only one thing they need to do, and that is to bow their knee to the Lord Jesus Christ and confess him as their Lord and Savior. Yeah. Number two, he said, he'll convict the world of righteousness because I go to the Father. Now you see, a man not only needs to hear the good news that he is forgiven and restored and reconciled, and Jesus now is his Savior, but he needs to hear the message of righteousness. And Jesus said, the Holy Ghost is going to talk. If you want to get the Holy Ghost to help you, do what he came to do. Did you get that? If you'll do what I'm telling you to do, we get hundreds of people saved in this church, isn't that right? Almost 100 a Sunday. They come and give their hearts to Jesus because we teach what the Holy Ghost is in the world to do and in us to do. But now you see, men want to be righteous. Women want to be righteous. I used to read that scripture in James, the effectual fervent prayer of a righteous man availeth much. I said, oh, if I could only be righteous. The devil would whip me down every time. I said, well, you sure ain't. Did he ever tell you that? Oh, but aren't you glad for the message of righteousness? You see, the Bible says right here in the fifth chapter of 2 Corinthians, it says, he hath made him to be sin for us, that we might become the righteousness of God in him. You see, this new creation inside of us, the Bible says we are created in righteousness and true holiness. Now, when Jesus, he said, I'll go back to the Father. That's why you can have a message of righteousness. When he sat down, it was a finished work. When he sat down, as I said in previous telecasts, the sin question was settled. The Satan question was settled. The curse question was settled. The death question was settled because he sat down. He performed a perfect redemption for us. And when he sat down, he said, it's over. I did it. Now a righteousness is available. In the book of Romans chapter 3 verse 21, I believe it is, it says, after the great 14 indictments of the human race, and every mouth has to stop, and everybody become in the whole world become guilty before God, This marvelous, refreshing scripture is in the very next sentence. But now, everybody shout, but now. Shout it out, but now. Now listen, but now, on the face of that black, awful indictment of man's need of a Savior, but now the righteousness of God is revealed that is attainable by faith.
2: Hallelujah.
1: Amen. Amen. Christ, Romans 10 says, Christ is the end of the law for righteousness. Not to the end of the moral law. The moral law will always be here, but it's the end of Christ is the end of the law for righteousness. You don't have to try to live the Ten Commandments to be righteous. When you accept Jesus Christ and become a new creature, you're as righteous as God Himself, because that the nature of God's in you.
2: Amen.
1: Oh, you say, Brother Osteen, I just don't know whether I can believe that or not. Well, let me ask you a question. Have you ever sinned? I ask these people this all the time. Have you ever sinned after you were saved and felt real bad right down in the middle of you? How many of you feel real bad when you do something wrong? Lift your hand and say, amen.
2: Amen.
1: I mean, you really do feel a little squeamish down in here when you say or do something wrong. If that's so, say amen.
2: Amen.
1: Why is it that you can no longer enjoy those sins? Because you have the nature of God. You cannot make that new creature in you agree with sin. Because he's made righteous. You're made righteous. You see, when you realize that Romans 8:1 is right, there is therefore now no condemnation to them that are in Christ Jesus. You will rise up out of mediocrity and step forth into victory.
2: Amen.
1: If God be for us, who can be against us? Who is he that condemneth? It is Christ that died, yea, rather that is risen again. Shall anybody lay anything to the charge of God's elect? It's God who made us righteous, the Bible says. I like that. Woo! Glory. You know, it's terrible to get so happy at your own preaching. But that's just resurrection life. So our message, and the Holy Ghost wants to press upon the human race the great news of what Jesus did about sin, and the fact that there's only one thing for them to do, the one sin they have to be sure they don't commit, that's rejection of Jesus. Then the Holy Ghost wants to let them know that they can become righteous through accepting Jesus Christ. And then the other thing the Holy Ghost is interested in pressing on the world is about judgment. Not judgment to come. Not judgment to come. Do you ever notice that? A lot of people want to read that judgment to come. No, that's about Felix. That's not here. It says judgment because the prince of this world is judged. That's what the Holy Ghost wants to get over to the world. Who is the prince of this world? Well, Jesus said, the prince of this world cometh. He's talking about the devil. 2 Corinthians 4:4 says that he is the god of this world. He is called the prince of the power of the air. Satan is the ruler of this world system. Now, Jesus said the Holy Ghost may not be interested in your little church doctrine. He may not be interested in your denominational lullabies. He may not be interested in building those walls that you want to put up to prove that you're right. But if you'll get down to the nitty-gritty of what he's interested in, he'll help you.
2: Amen.
1: He wants to press upon the world. Not bad news. Not hang judgment over them, but the glad news that the dark, evil prince that has driven them and wants to drag them to hell, he has been totally and completely defeated and overcome by the Lord Jesus Christ. It says he hath spoiled principalities and powers. Other translation says he paralyzed them. It says he rendered them helpless. It says he made an open show of them. And in Hebrews chapter 2, verse 14, it said he brought him to naught. Brought him to naught. You know what a naught is? He used to be rate 100. He came down to 90, 80, 70, 60, 50, 40, 30, 20, 10, 9, 8, 7, 6, 5, 4, 3, 2, 1, 0. Brought him to naught. So when the devil gets after you, just give him the high sign. Everybody give the devil a high sign. Say zero.
2: Zero.
1: That's what you are, devil. You see, the Bible says give no place to the devil. He has no rights unless you give it to him. The Bible says in Luke chapter 11, four things that Jesus said he was going to do to the devil. He said, when the strong man keeps his palace, his goods are safe, but then when a stronger than he comes upon him. Who is the stronger one?
2: Jesus.
1: Who is the greater one?
2: Jesus.
1: All right, Jesus said, when the stronger than he comes upon him, he overcomes him. He takes from him all of his armor and he divides the spoil with the strong. Everybody say this. He came upon him.
2: He overcame
1: him. He took from him all of his armor. And he divides the spoil with the strong.
2: Not the crybabies.
1: I'm preaching now. Be quiet. No, no. Not the winos. Not the pity partiers. Not those who go always having some kind of a crying spell and fearful and cowardly, intimidated and shaking in their boots. No! Jesus said he would divide the spoil with the strong. Get up out of your pity party. Rise up on your hind legs. Start marching. Now listen to me. Listen to me. A lot of people have the idea that if they give in to weakness, if they bend to depression, if they bend to the tears that want to gush out of their eyes. Now, it's not wrong to cry. I'm talking about this pitiful self-pity thing. They have the idea that that impresses God. It doesn't. Now, sincere tears will impress God. But weakness... You say, oh, but I'm having such a hard time. Doesn't impress God. Nor me either. No. You can sit there 6 months, 6 years, or 60 years, and that's not going to get you healed and delivered. You've got to rise up. But you say, nobody's ever gone through what I'm going through. Oh, shucks. Shake yourself. When nobody's had the trouble I've had, that's a devil's lie.
2: Amen.
1: All of us have gone through the dark valleys. All of us have been shaken by the powers of the devil. All of us have had an opportunity to bend under and give up. All of us have had a chance to turn tail and run. But we're not going to do it. We're going to stand our ground. Amen. Amen. That's what I want to encourage you folks in television to do. No sitting there, taking all kinds of pills and just depending on everything in the world. And I'm for medicine, but I'm talking about just sitting there thinking that one day God's going to come through the window in the form of some kind of a strange supernatural creature and speak to you and get you out of that. You're just barking up the wrong tree. It's not going to happen.
0: That's all the time we've got for today's presentation. I will have more from Brother Osteen next time. Glad you were listening. It's always a joy to hear from you. And we're glad when you let us know that you are particularly blessed by the preaching of John Osteen.

0: Day, September 15th, sunrise in Amarillo this morning, 7:30. Our lowest temperature this morning is expected to be in the low to mid 70s. Today's high temperature, mid 90s. Chance of rain, 50%. Tomorrow, high temperature, low 90s, south wind 10 to 20 miles per hour. Thursday, high temperature, low 90s under mostly clear skies. On Friday, high temperature, low 90s.
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5: Next stop for the case of Emily Bickford and her daughter Ava is to the United States Supreme Court. We're going to be talking about this case on Faith and Freedom. I'm Matt Staver, founder and chairman of Liberty Counsel. Joining me is Holly Mead.
6: Well, as you know, Matt, we don't generally deal with custody cases, but in this case, it's a religious freedom issue, and we've continued to fight for Emily Bickford, for the right for her to take her 13-year-old daughter to church and expose to anything Christian, religious organizations, events, what you have. You argued this case last year before the Maine Supreme Court, and now we're on our way to asking the High Court to please hear this case.
5: Yes, continue to pray for Emily Bickford and her daughter Ava and our legal team as we now take this to the next level, and that is to the United States Supreme Court. The Supreme Court obviously reviews cases, and it's in their discretion to take a case or not, and most of the cases that are asked to be reviewed, they deny, so it's a small percentage, 1 to 2%. Pray that this is one of those 1 to 2% cases, because it's very critically important, not only for this case, not only for people in Maine, but for the entire country. Because what this case does is it says, in a case involving custody, where there's two fit parents, one parent can be empowered by the court to have an absolute veto over the other parent's right to raise the child in a religious or Christian environment, not just involving one church. This particular order involves any church, any religious organization, any religious event, including Christmas or Easter, including Bible studies, exposure to the Bible, exposure to religious philosophy, and that's a direct quote from the order. It is so broad that Matthew Bradeen has been given power from the court to block any kind of exposure to anything religious, particularly anything Christian, no matter its origin, no matter whether it's this church, that denomination or this denomination, any religious organization. So, for example, if during Christmas she wanted to ring the bell for Salvation Army, she couldn't do it. If she wanted to volunteer at a crisis pregnancy center, she couldn't do it. If she wanted to attend a rally that is a Christian rally, she can't do it. If she wants to attend a Christmas program in her school or someplace else, it's totally banned across the board.
6: But you know what got my attention when we did an earlier program on this subject? You mentioned that when you argued before the Maine Supreme Court, they actually ignored their own state law in this case. Is that what really sets the stage for the High Court to take this?
5: Well, they didn't do that during my argument. They did it during the actual writing of the opinion.
6: In the opinion, okay.
5: Yeah, they never suggested that they were going to overrule one of the main Supreme Court's prior opinions, which says in a case where you have these fundamental rights of the Constitution at issue, you elevate the review of it to what's called strict scrutiny. In other words, the government or their person bringing the claim has to show a compelling interest. And if they have a compelling interest, in this case, a compelling interest to prohibit this child from exposure to anything religious or Christian, which that would be impossible to show, then they have to achieve it in the least restrictive means. Well, think of this. If it's one thing that the pastor said at Calvary Chapel, okay, that may be least restrictive. If it's even Calvary Chapel, which that would not be least restrictive, but just assume that you just wipe out one church. There's no way it's the least restrictive means to wipe out every church,
6: right?
5: Every religious event,
6: and
5: every religious
6: order,
5: organization, and that's
6: churches,
5: what it does.
6: Yeah.
5: So the least restrictive means would have clearly meant they had to rule the other way. And in writing this opinion, releasing it, they overruled the Osier case, O-S-I-E-R case. That's the name of it, from the Maine Supreme Court. They overruled it.
6: And what is that case about?
5: Well, it requires strict scrutiny, a compelling interest, and least restrictive means whenever you have a fundamental constitutional right at stake, as you do here, free exercise of religion. And so the court said, no, in cases going forward, there's no free exercise of religion, no special treatment for religion, period. And in doing so, they overruled the previous decision of the Maine Supreme Court, and they now put themselves in conflict to the other court cases around the country, state courts of appeal, state Supreme Courts, and that's what causes the conflict.
6: Absolutely. You know, and I guess in our years of dealing with all the COVID issues and the church cases and all that in Maine, I'm never surprised, I guess, by what happens in the state of Maine. However, this has gotten a lot of attention from the media and from the public. I think they can't believe this would actually be a real situation.
5: I know. And there's some people that say, oh, well, it's just one church, or it's just because what the pastor said during a prayer. No, it's not. It's not just what the pastor said during 6 minutes. It's not just Calvary Chapel of Portland, Maine. It is every church. It's every religious organization. It's every religious event.
6: And, you know, her daughter, 13-year-old Ava, is at a very pivotal age for exposure to Christianity. She needs this so she grows in her faith.
5: The 4 to 14 window is something we've talked about before.
6: Oh, yes.
5: And that's what child evangelism knows about, and that is that age 4 to 14. It's very critical in the life of a young person with regards to their relationship to the Lord.
6: Fortunately, she seems like a very mature young lady, and her mother is doing a great job with her. But still, to just ban her from any kind of religion is just absurd.
5: Listen to this. I mean, the court actually says on page 17, the lower court order that we appealed, the lower court order actually acknowledged that there was no, quote, evidence showing that Ava had been harmed by exposure to any teaching of the Bible or rooted in the Bible. There's no evidence that she's been harmed by any teaching that's rooted in the Bible.
6: Well, of course
5: not. That is directly from the lower court. There's no evidence of harm that has happened to Ava regarding any teaching that is rooted in the Bible. However, the court goes on to say that exposure to Christian doctrine like heaven, hell, angels, and demons, salvation, the second coming, and teaching the Bible verse by verse, chapter by chapter could be psychologically harmful to a child. Could be. Not is, could be. That is shocking that they would even say that. It could be. But it's even more shocking that there's no evidence that there is. In other words, right. There's no evidence of harm, but you could be harmed by this idea of salvation, that some are going to be saved and some are not, that there's right and wrong, that, you know, there is truth and lie, there is a heaven, there is a hell. To suggest that somebody could be psychologically harmed by those basic biblical teachings is shocking. But even beyond that, to acknowledge that there is no evidence of harm and then, nevertheless, to issue an order that gives Matthew Bradeen unilateral authority to ban Ava when she is with her mother, Emily, from being exposed to not only Calvary Chapel of Portland, but any church, any religious organization. I'm talking about any religious organization. Think about that. Mm-hmm. She couldn't be exposed to any religious organization. That's a broad spectrum, not just churches. So no churches, no religious organizations.
6: Unbelievable.
5: So it doesn't matter what kind of a religious organization. Could be a pro-life organization, could be a Salvation Army religious organization, could be something else. Nothing. No religious events. And how broad is that? That is Christmas, Easter. That's Bible studies. That's summer camp. That is overnight stays with Christian friends. It's even being around Christian friends.
6: And, you know, Emily's a very smart woman. And when she would take her daughter to church, and perhaps the pastor would talk about heaven and hell and all those things that they're raising red flags about, she is going to explain that further with Ava. She's not just going to leave her to think she's going to have nightmares or something. She's going to explain why that's important in the Bible.
5: Well, and you know, I've seen some people online saying, well, Ava doesn't want to go to church. Well, you know, that's just knee-jerk reaction.
6: How do they know Ava?
5: Yeah, they don't know, and they're not reading. No, Ava wants to go to church. Ava's the one who initiated this.
6: She wanted to be baptized.
5: To be baptized.
6: Yes.
5: Her mom said yes, and that's when Matthew Bradeen went to the courts, and thus came this order. Ava loves the Lord. She wants to be baptized. She has now been baptized, so that did happen. But she can't be exposed to anything Christian or religious in nature. So please pray for Emily, Ava, and our legal team as we now take this case to the U.S. Supreme Court. Go to lc.org/Emily.
4: 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One of my seminary professors would tell his students to go home and write down everything they observed about a certain Bible verse. Students worked for hours mining the verse's riches. He would then send them home to do it again and again and again for 4 or 5 nights straight. His point was that we rarely see everything the first time we look, and that includes looking at the Bible. The writer of Proverbs said to look at the animal kingdom for godly character traits, and Paul said to look at creation for evidence of God. There's always more to see if we will just look. This is David Jeremiah, encouraging you to get on the road to new life. 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

0: everybody. I'm Ricky File. This is a program called Keys to Kingdom Living. I'm teaching right now on the subject, the overall subject of God's plan for man. A sub-subject under that is Lesson 21 in the Dake book, which is also titled God's Plan for Man. But the 21st lesson, Bible lesson in this book is the truth about Jesus Christ. And we're finding information here that is important for us to know. And, you know, I was thinking as I got ready to begin this broadcast today, we don't want to belabor the point and spend too much time on it. But on the other hand, there are people that are confused about the Trinity and don't really know what to believe. Well, there's a group of people that call themselves the people of the name, and they will tell you, they will teach and preach that there's no such thing as the Trinity, and that God the Father was Jesus, and that God the Son was Jesus, and that God the Holy Spirit was Jesus. But the problem with that is, that's not true. That's not what the Bible teaches. And if that was true, then Jesus was a trickster. He was into tricking people for the very things we've been talking about. I hope you've heard the previous program so you know what we're talking about, because we certainly don't have time to review all that we've already talked about before we go on. But in this Dake book, Brother Dake has 45 proofs that Jesus is not the Father and Jesus is not the Holy Ghost. We've gone through 26 of these on the radio in previous broadcasts. Let's resume this study at number 27 in the list, which is on page 377 in the book, God's Plan for Man. Let's read this. And of course, I don't just read. I get to expounding upon these things as we go through here, because this is a teaching program. And I'm not here just to read a book to you, but to teach what we find in this book, because it's a good textbook for a class. And this is our class on the radio. So number 27 in the list of 45 proofs that Jesus was not the Father and is not the Holy Spirit is that God gave his only begotten Son. That's what it says in the Bible. But he himself remained in heaven. Jesus spoke of our Father, which art in heaven. So he clearly said the Father is in heaven. When Jesus was baptized, there came a voice from heaven. When Jesus was on the Mount of Transfiguration, there came a voice from heaven. So there must be two separate persons that are referred to in these kind of scriptures. If it is true, as some argue, that God the Father is the inner man of Jesus and the Son was the body of Jesus, and that God the Father gave himself and died himself, and that the Father inside of Jesus could say of himself, I created the body, you see. I am the Father, and this body is my Son. If that is all true, which it's not, then the phrase Son of God could be understood as body of God. And therefore, sons of God could be understood as bodies of God. So you can see how ridiculous that would get before very long. We are the bodies of God instead of sons of God. The Bible calls us sons of God. If the body of Jesus was the Son of Jesus and the inner man of Jesus was the Father of Jesus, then how could the Father say to the body, I am the Son or body of God? If the Father inside was talking to the Son outside, then the body could not be the Son. How could the Son, the body, be called Jesus, as in Matthew 1:21 and many other scriptures, and be called Christ, if these two names have been the names of the Father from all eternity? The Son had a beginning as a Son in Mary 1900 years ago. The names Jesus and Christ were not names or titles of God from all eternity. They were names given to the Son when he was born about 2,000 years ago. I said 1,900 years ago a moment ago, but 2,000 years ago. Not one time are these names, Jesus and Christ, used of either person of the Godhead until Jesus was born and anointed by God. The name Jesus is the human name given to the Son of Mary 8 days after he was born, Luke chapter 1, Luke chapter 2, Matthew chapter 1. It was a common name back in those days, like John and James and other names. In fact, Josephus mentions 13 men who are called Jesus. Several are mentioned in the New Testament. Several in the Old Testament are called Joshua, which is a name for Jesus. It's translated from the Greek Joshua instead of Jesus. So those are interchangeable names. The word Jesus was not a heavenly name. It was an earthly name given to the second person of the Godhead when he became a human. Therefore, it is his name as a man, not his name as God. The term or the title or the word Christ, it literally means anointed. It is a title. It is not the last name of Jesus. It's a title applied to him when he became anointed of God, because Christ means anointed. He's the anointed one. It's like the word Jesus, a name of his humanity and of his anointing as a man, not his name as God. It's the same as the Hebrew word translated Messiah back in Daniel chapter 9. Jesus became the anointed of God, or Christ, became Christ 30 years after he was called Jesus. It was predicted in prophecy that God would make him the anointed one. Psalm 2 is your reference for that and other places. History records that the time that he became anointed of God was at his baptism in water. Jesus confirmed the time that he became God's anointed in Luke chapter 4 and verse 16 through 20. Jesus was anointed with the Holy Ghost, not with oil. So here you have three persons of the Godhead. You have the anointed one, that's Jesus, and he was the Son of the Father who anointed him with the Holy Ghost. So you have proof there of three persons. Three persons. Now, let's look at number 28 in this list of 45 proofs that Jesus is not the Father and is not the Holy Spirit. The Bible never speaks of the Father dying, but it does say that the Son died. Jesus said, "I am he that was dead, and behold, I am alive forevermore." The Son died. Just like other humans die, the inner man left the outer body. This proves that the Father and the Son are two separate persons, because the Father never died. In fact, when Jesus gave up the ghost and died, he uttered just before he did that, "Father, into thy hands I commit my spirit." So the Father wasn't dead. The Father was a separate person. The Father did not look upon Jesus at the cross. In other words, he forsook him. He forsook him. My God, why hast thou forsaken me? Number 29 in the list, Jesus was the only begotten of the Father. He had to be a separate person from the Father in order to be begotten by the Father. The Father had to be a separate person from Jesus in order to beget him. No person can beget himself or be begotten of himself. No person can be his own father. Neither can any person beget part of himself. As I said before, I'll say again, this is really ridiculous if you try to force this meaning, this interpretation of God being just one person, one entity. But he is one eternally existent in three distinct persons. Number 30 in the list, many statements in the Gospel of John prove that Jesus did not ever claim to be the Father. He said that God was his Father and his God. There's several scripture references for that. John chapter 5, John chapter 10, and in John chapter 20, verse 17 there. God worked through him. He said he could do nothing of himself. So that is another statement that proves that he was not the Father. He could do nothing of himself. If he was all, if he was the Father and the Holy Ghost and the Son, then he certainly could do everything of himself. But he said he did nothing of himself. He did only the Father's will and lived by the Father, he said, as men are to do if they're going to be in the will of God and live by him. John 6:57. He said his doctrine was not his, but his Father's, John chapter 7, verse 16 and 17. And if anyone would do the will of God, he should know that he did not come and speak of himself, but he spoke what the Father told him to speak. Again, John 7, verse 16 to 18. How could he be all, the Father, the Son, the Holy Ghost, if he did not speak of himself? He claimed that his message was true because he didn't speak of himself. But he spoke of the Father. He spoke only what he heard of the Father, from the Father, and was taught by the Father. And his teaching was not his own, but what the Father. In John 8:28, that's your reference there. He did not please himself, but he lived to please the Father, John 8:29. He had the same relation to the Father that the Jews had to their father, the devil. Jesus taught that he himself honored the Father as all men should, and that he did not seek his own glory. Well, if he's the Father, he'd have to seek his own glory. But he said he did not seek his own glory, but the glory of another, the Father. Another. Yeah, that's the word, another. He honored him and sought his glory. He and the Father knew each other, but they were not each other. The Father loved him for his unselfishness. It takes two people to love and be loved. He had received commandments from the Father. They weren't his own. And the Father gave him his disciples. He prayed all night before he selected his disciples. Who did he pray to? To himself? No, he prayed to the Father. All right, I've got to stop right there. We're in reason number 30 of 45 proofs that Jesus was not the Father or the Holy Spirit. And some of you may have not had any trouble with this doctrine, but some of you have. And so it's good to go over this for those that have. Got to stop right there. I'm Ricky File. The program's called Keys to Kingdom Living. We're using as a textbook a book by Finest Day titled God's Plan for Man. Hope you'll join me again next time for another program when we share with you precious truths from God's holy word. Today is Tuesday, September 15th. Sunrise in Amarillo this morning, 7:30. Our lowest temperature this morning is expected to be in the low to mid 70s. Today's high temperature, mid 90s. Chance of rain, 50%. Tomorrow, high temperature, low 90s, south wind 10 to 20 miles per hour. Thursday, high temperature, low 90s, under mostly clear skies. On Friday, high temperature, low 90s.
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1: Don't have eyes for anyone or anything else more than him, okay? Look down at verse 15, Hebrews 12. I got to move now. Hebrews 12, verse 15. Why do I have to move? Because I'll blink a couple times and our time together will be over here. You got to enjoy the moment. You know what I mean? Yes. Enjoy the moment that you're in. Some people are always looking back, are always looking forward. It's like chasing your tail if you're a little weenie dog. You never get excited, never are happy with the moment you're in right now. Enjoy this moment of the word. Yeah. Everybody stop. Smile. That's the first sign that you're enjoying the moment. Hebrews 12, 15 says, looking when you feel like it. Oh, that's not what it says? What does it say? Looking carefully. Looking carefully, King James says, diligently. Amen. Lest anyone fall short of the grace of God. I think where you set your eyes matters. You don't set your eyes on the right thing and look diligently at the Word of God, you could fall short of the grace of God. Now think of that for a moment. That's a startling verse, isn't it? It says, lest any root of bitterness springing up cause trouble, and by this many become defiled. That means contaminated. Now notate this. No matter how hard you try, you can't look carefully accidentally. Did you catch that? Some people act like, well, if it's going to be, it's going to be. That's a stupid way of living. Well, if it, whatever happens, happens. That's a good way to die early. Whatever happens, it must be God's will. Whatever has happened doesn't determine God's will. God's word is God's will. And you got to look carefully or you're going to miss some things. Come on. You got to look carefully or you're going to miss some things. By the way, most people, they don't look carefully because they want it to just be done automatically just because they wake up in the morning. Come on. Just because they exist, some people don't even want to wake up in the morning. They just want everything that God has for me to happen just because I exist. It's not going to happen because you're breathing borrowed air.
2: You're preaching.
1: You got to look carefully. This reminds me, jot this down. I don't have this on the screen. Reminds me of Hebrews 2, verse 1, where it says, give the more earnest heed to the things that you've heard, lest you drift away. I think it matters where we look. Notate this, though. We will never fall short of the grace of God or drift away from God if we look carefully. There's some things that you will see, even if you're driving down the street, if you look carefully, that you won't see if you don't look carefully. You got to look carefully to notice things. There was a show years ago that was a man that he had learned, people thought he had some kind of special supernatural power simply because he would learn and he was taught to pay close attention to people's body language and to different actions and different things about people that others wouldn't notice, because most people, just like most Christians, are not set to look carefully. Right. Most just have a general outlook. You know, let's see, John 3:16 held up at a ball game. They, oh, I know that one. God so loved the world, he gave his only begotten son. Whosoever believes in him should not perish, but have everlasting life. Well, what does verse 18 say? Well, I don't know. You don't see anyone holding that one up. John 3:18. And why? Because people say, well, you don't reach the world like that. You got to have love. And I understand that. You do have to be motivated by love.
3: Right.
1: But I was just talking to my wife about this. I'll never forget when I got the revelation. After all those, at that time, years of hearing people say, people don't care how much you know till they know how much you care. And most of the time I took that as a diss, since I was raised in a preacher's home and went to 12 years of Christian school and had to learn a whole lot of scripture.

0: loves me and died on a cross. Now hold on. If your whole thing is, well, they don't care what I know. They just care that I care. What happens when they don't care that you care? That's what slapped me in the face is like, I don't know what to say now. Here I pulled out the ultimate, top, best news I could give anyone. Jesus loves you. And the guy's very adamant like, I don't care. I was like, thank you. I walked away from that and I thought, Lord, you're going to have to help me. How am I going to be a witness? And here's the problem, especially with American Christians. They think they're all right because they hadn't got the mirror out lately. They don't see the actual fangled mess they are because they haven't looked in the mirror of God's word.
1: That's true.
0: So then I said, okay. And the Lord had me at that point as I started studying. I came across a guy named Ray Comfort. I don't agree with all his doctrine. People sometimes hear this online and stuff. Don't agree with all of his doctrine, but I do agree with what he does when it comes to witnessing. Okay? And what does he do when it comes to witnessing? He teaches you that the law of God is the sickle that brings in the harvest.
1: Yes, sir.
0: Paul told Timothy, who was an evangelist and a pastor, but talked to him as an evangelist and said, the law is good. It's for the sinner.
1: Yes.
0: It's for the sinner.
1: Yes.
0: No man is justified by the law of God, but by that law you recognize that you are dirty and rotten without a Messiah. And without his blood that he shed, you don't have anything. And so see, I recognize by witnessing to someone that said, I don't care that you love me. I mean, I mean it with all my heart. I love you. Jesus loves you. I don't care. I'm like, oh no, now what? Right? Wait a minute. You don't know and recognize the situation you're in. So then I realize love takes a step back sometimes. Instead of just giving the, let me pull off and give you the best news you've ever heard before. First, I got to describe the condition you're actually in. Why? Because the good news of the love of God, which is good news, doesn't seem that good when you don't recognize you've been an enemy of God. You think you're all right. And I pictured it just like this. It's like people swimming laps in a pool. And I jump in with my red swimming suit on and say, I'm a lifeguard. Come here, let me drag you out of here. They're like, I'm doing good already. That's how people are living their life as Americans generally. We're living as Americans. Everything's great, man. I mean, things may not be perfect. I know people go through stuff, but we're swimming around. I don't need you to help me. So what happens in that scenario? They kick and bite and scratch. Get off me. You're not helping me. You're harming me. You may not relate to this, but this is the America which you live, and I'm expecting you to be a witness like never before in 2026. Why would you do this? Because you have your eyes fixed on him. You get your eyes fixed on him, you start recognizing how bad you need him. You start recognizing how big he is, how little you are outside of him. Know this, please don't miss the point. According to Hebrews 12:15, falling short of the grace of God is on the table. It's an option. Don't take that option, but it's an option that's out there.
2: Yeah.
0: It's possible. Let me word it that way.
2: Yeah.
0: And I don't expect anyone to shout, but you know what? You need to know that in 2026.
2: Yeah.
0: You don't know what all's coming down the pipe, but you do know that you can count on God and you can count on his word. Amen. Now, I want to look at this one more time. Looking carefully, lest anyone fall short of the grace of God, lest any root of bitterness spring up and it cause trouble, and by this many become contaminated. Now, there's no way that bitterness can come up if you're looking to Jesus. Bitterness comes up because you're looking at your hurt feelings. You see, the seed that produces bitterness is offense. So the enemy will try to get you to be offended by something, to take that. And when you take that, that can spring up and bring up something called bitterness. It's possible, therefore, when I read this, that Christians, since Hebrews was written to Hebrew Christians, if it was written to them, it applies to us. It's possible that Christians then, not just people, but Christians could be bound up by bitterness.

0: bound up by trouble, bound up by contamination, simply because they're not looking carefully. I think it matters if the Lord wants us to break free this year, which He does. And by the way, if you want a visual picture of that, you may not like football, but if you've ever seen a highlight, you can just Google it and see a lot of highlights of this, where an announcer will say, "Oh, he's breaking free." They hand the ball off. He goes through the line with all the big old 300 and something pounders all wrestling, you know. And next thing you know, boom, he breaks free and he's out in the open running. That's you. You're breaking free into the open, praise God. No longer bound up, not getting anywhere. Bouncing off a 300 pounder. No, you're going all the way for the touchdown. All the way to the end, enduring to the end. Amen. Amen. But you're never going to break free of disobedience, of bondage, looking at the wrong thing. You can't go straight down the highway looking backwards. Do you understand? Next, the Lord wants me to talk to you about getting your eyes fixed, number one. Number two, getting your mind fixed. Yes. See, you can't get your heart being fixed, which we're going to talk about, until you get your eyes and your mind fixed on Him. Isaiah 26. Verse 3, say it out loud. Thank God for the word.
1: Thank God for the word.
0: Now everybody say it. Thank God for the word.
1: Thank God for the word.
0: You will keep him in perfect peace, whose mind is stayed. That's another way of saying fixed. Stayed on you because he trusts in you. Glory to God. Look at verse number 4. Trust in the Lord forever. In other words, don't ever stop this. Always keep your mind set on Him and don't stop. Why? For in Yah, the Lord is everlasting strength. I like this. The word stayed in the Hebrew literally means lean on, take hold of, prop your whole life on Jesus. Put everything you are on Him. You know, my whole life is staked that the Word of God is true.
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3: It's time now for our Bible reading and commentary. I'm going to read to you in the book of 1 Chronicles today. We began the 10th chapter yesterday. Archers had shot and wounded Saul, and he wanted his armor bearer to finish him off, lest the uncircumcised Philistines abuse him and torture him. The armor bearer did not do that, and so Saul killed himself. He fell on his own sword, and then his armor bearer did the same. So Saul and three of his sons died together. Now, we're ready to resume the reading at verse 8, continuing to read about Saul. And it came to pass on the morrow, when the Philistines came to strip the slain, that they found Saul and his sons fallen in Mount Gilboa. And when they had stripped him, they took his head and his armor and sent into the land of the Philistines round about to carry tidings unto their idols and to the people. Note, it was customary to take the heads of conquered kings and make sport with them in the houses of the gods and in the cities of their people. Taking his head is something that is additional information to what we read in 1 Samuel chapter 31. His body is referred to there, which is something that is in addition to this passage. So the two books together show more fully the story of what happened to Saul. It said back in 1 Samuel 31 that they cut off his head and stripped off his armor, and they put his armor in the house of Ashtaroth and fastened his body to the wall of Bethshan. And here we see that they set his head with his armor. And it says in verse 10 here, and they put his armor in the house of their gods and fastened his head in the temple of Dagon. Now verse 11. And when all Jabesh-Gilead heard all that the Philistines had done to Saul, they arose, all the valiant men, and took away the body of Saul and the bodies of his sons, and brought them to Jabesh, and buried their bones under the oak in Jabesh, and fasted 7 days. Note, they buried them after they had burned them. That was very uncharacteristic of the Hebrews to burn the bodies. In 1 Samuel 31 and 12, it says that the valiant men arose and went all night and took the body of Saul and the bodies of his sons from the wall of Bethshan and came to Jabesh and burnt them there. In that particular case, that was probably because of the circumstances of the situation and was the thing that they could best do in the midst of their enemies. They did it at night. Then they took the bones and buried them under this tree at Jabesh. Now verse 13. So Saul died for his transgression which he committed against the Lord, even against the word of the Lord, which he kept not, and also for asking counsel of one that had a familiar spirit to inquire of it, and inquired not of the Lord. Therefore he slew him and turned the kingdom unto David the son of Jesse. Note, there are two reasons given here for Saul's death. Number one, because of his transgression in committing sin against the word of the Lord, he broke the commandment of God. And secondly, he sought to a witch which had a familiar spirit to inquire of the demon spirit about what was going to happen. Now back in 1 Samuel, we find that the Lord would not answer him when he tried to find from the Lord what was going to happen. It is important for us to realize he had already turned on God. He had already forsaken the way of the Lord. He had already rebelled against God and refused to humble his heart and repent. Then when he got into deep trouble, he made an attempt to no avail, and then he went to this witch. He should have turned his life to the Lord the first time that he had made a mistake, and Samuel confronted him with it. Well, that concludes chapter 10. It's a short chapter, a brief review of the defeat of Israel when Saul was king, and Saul and Jonathan and two of Jonathan's brothers' deaths. Now let's begin chapter 11. Then all Israel gathered themselves to David unto Hebron, saying, Behold, we are thy bone and thy flesh. Note, I think it's interesting to point out that the son of David, Jesus, and us that are believers are united. There's a similar statement used about us and Jesus. It says in Ephesians 5:30, For we are members of his body, of his flesh, and of his bones. So all Israel gathered themselves to David, and they said, We are thy bone and thy flesh. Verse 2, And moreover, in time past, even when Saul was king, thou wast he that leddest out and broughtest in Israel. And the Lord thy God said unto thee, Thou shalt feed my people Israel, and thou shalt be ruler over my people Israel. Note, that's a very interesting statement, isn't it? That even when Saul was king, they recognized that David was leading out and bringing in Israel. He had been used by the Lord to lead them to many victories over their enemies, even when Saul was still king. They also recognized that God had spoken to him that he would feed the people of Israel and be their ruler. That's good for people to acknowledge what God has appointed. Verse 3, therefore came all the elders of Israel to the king to Hebron. And David made a covenant with them in Hebron before the Lord. And they anointed David king over Israel according to the word of the Lord by Samuel. And David and all Israel went to Jerusalem, which is Jebus, where the Jebusites were, the inhabitants of the land. And the inhabitants of Jebus said to David, thou shalt not come hither. Nevertheless, David took the castle of Zion, which is the city of David. Note, David and his men thought it would be best to move the capital of Israel to another place more centrally located, or at least more so than Hebron. God had chosen Jerusalem as an eternal city in his plan, and so now God was leading them according to his will in the fulfillment of his plan for that city. Jerusalem had been a stronghold for a long time of the Jebusites, who controlled it ever since the conquest of Canaan, except for a short time when it was in the hands of Judah. And so now David goes to take Jerusalem. The word Zion is found 152 times in Scripture, and it's only found with a Z spelling in the Old Testament. It's spelled with an S in the New Testament. This stronghold was one of the five heights on which Jerusalem was built: Acre, Bezetha, Moriah, Ophel, and Zion. The word Zion came to be used of Jerusalem and Israel in general, and today we often refer to Christians as Zion. And the reason for that is because God chose Zion to dwell there, and it became known as his people. In other words, Israel became known as Zion. The Lord dwelt among his people, among Zion. Now we're his people, we that are believers, and he dwells among us. And so that's the thinking behind that. The term the city of David is found 40 times in the Old Testament. Now let's look at verse 6. And David said, whosoever smiteth the Jebusites first shall be chief and captain. So Joab, the son of Zeruiah, went first up and was chief. And David dwelt in the castle. Therefore they called it the city of David. And he built the city round about, even from Millo round about. And Joab repaired the rest of the city. So David waxed greater and greater, for the Lord of hosts was with him. Now, do you ever notice in the Bible that term about the Lord being with somebody? Sometimes it said they prospered, for the Lord was with them. Here it said David waxed greater and greater, for the Lord was with him. Good things happen when the Lord is with somebody. That's very important for us to remember that, especially when we're taught so much by so many, it seems today, that when the Lord is with us, we will maybe be beat up and beat down and broken, and our health will be bad, and we won't have anything, and we'll struggle through this life. And that's not the case. Because of the Lord being with us, we can expect to prosper, to increase, to grow greater and greater. We can expect to have his blessings. His blessings come with him being with us. Now verse 10, these also are the chief of the mighty men whom David had, who strengthened themselves with him in his kingdom, and with all Israel, to make him king, according to the word of the Lord concerning Israel. And this is the number of the mighty men whom David had: Jashobeam, an Hachmonite, the chief of the captains. He lifted up his spear against 300 slain by him at one time. And after him was Eliezer, the son of Dodo, the Ahohite, who was one of the three mighties. He was with David at Pasdamim, and there the Philistines were gathered together to battle, where was a parcel of ground full of barley, and the people fled from before the Philistines. And they set themselves in the midst of that parcel and delivered it, and slew the Philistines. And the Lord saved them by a great deliverance. Now three of the 30 captains went down to the rock to David into the cave of Adullam. And the host of the Philistines encamped in the valley of Rephaim. And David was then in the hold, and the Philistines' garrison was then at Bethlehem. And David longed and said, "Oh, that one would give me drink of the water of the well of Bethlehem that is at the gate." And the three brake through the host of the Philistines and drew water out of the well of Bethlehem that was by the gate, and took it and brought it to David. But David would not drink of it, but poured it out to the Lord. Note, we commented on this when we read about it back in 2 Samuel chapter 23. David recognized the extent that these people went to get that water for him, and he didn't think it would be appropriate. It would be a violation of the sacredness of it to drink it, and so he poured it out to the Lord. Verse 19, and said, "My God forbid it me that I should do this thing. Shall I drink the blood of these men that have put their lives in jeopardy? For with the jeopardy of their lives they brought it." Therefore he would not drink it. These things did these three mightiest. And Abishai, the brother of Joab, he was chief of the three, for lifting up his spear against 300, he slew them, and had a name among the three. Of the three, he was more honorable than the two, for he was their captain. Howbeit, he attained not to the first three. Benaiah, the son of Jehoiada, the son of a valiant man of Kabzeel, who had done many acts. He slew two lion-like men of Moab. Also he went down and slew a lion in a pit in a snowy day. And he slew an Egyptian, a man of great stature, 5 cubits high, and in the Egyptian's hand was a spear like a weaver's beam. And he went down to him with a staff and plucked the spear out of the Egyptian's hand and slew him with his own spear. These things did Benaiah, the son of Jehoiada, and had the name among the three mighties. Behold, he was honorable among the 30, but attained not to the first three, and David set him over his guard. Our time's run out. We'll comment on some of this tomorrow. I hope you'll join me next time.
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4: Today is Tuesday, September 15th. Sunrise in Amarillo this morning, 7:30. Our lowest temperature this morning is expected to be in the low to mid 70s. Today's high temperature, mid 90s. Chance of rain, 50%. Tomorrow, high temperature, low 90s, south wind 10 to 20 miles per hour. Thursday, high temperature, low 90s, under mostly clear skies. On Friday, high temperature, low 90s.
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6: 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And you'll never see salvation pictured more clearly than you do in Noah's Ark. Now, that ark is a picture of the Lord Jesus Christ, and I want you to see it. I want you to see the spiritual salvation that comes to all of those of us who need to flee the wrath of God that is coming on this world.
5: Welcome to Love Worth Finding, featuring the timeless teaching of Pastor Adrian Rogers. In Genesis chapter 6, God looked upon Noah's generation and was brokenhearted by their sin, the very same sins that run rampant in our world today. Just as he warned them, he has warned us. Yet in the midst of that darkness, Noah stood firm, an unsinkable saint who found grace in the eyes of God and provision from the flood. God. And just as Noah was, we too can find that same grace and be saved from the wrath to come. If you have your Bible, turn now to Genesis chapter 6, as Adrian Rogers tells us how to be unsinkable saints.
7: This is the story of the great flood and Noah's ark. Now, can we believe this story, or is this just simply folklore? Folks, you can believe it. As a matter of fact, archaeologists tell us, as they study the histories of the great civilizations, every one of them have somewhere in the background a story of a great flood. Now, of course, sometimes the stories are garbled and mixed up because we have the true account in the Bible, but they all tell us that there must have been sometime, somewhere in this earth, a cataclysmic flood. But I don't depend upon archaeologists. I depend upon the Lord Jesus Christ to confirm this story. The Lord Jesus told us in Matthew chapter 24 and verse 37 that as it was in the days of Noah, it's going to be just before he comes back again. And I want to say to you that the days of Noah have returned to us right now. Now let's begin reading here in Genesis chapter 6, and I want to begin reading in verse 5. Look at it. And God saw that the wickedness of man was great in the earth, and that every imagination of the thoughts of his heart was only evil continually. And it repented the Lord God, or the Lord, that he had made man on the earth. And it grieved him in his heart. And the Lord said, I will destroy man whom I have created from the face of the earth, both man and beast, and the creeping things, and the fowls of the air, for it repenteth me that I have made them. But now here's our verse, look at it. But Noah found grace in the eyes of the Lord. Now, ladies and gentlemen, that's the first time the word grace is used in the Bible. But Noah found grace in the eyes of the Lord. These are the generations of Noah. Noah was a just man and perfect in his generations. And Noah walked with God. And Noah begat three sons, Shem, Ham, and Japheth. The earth also was corrupt before God. And the earth was filled with violence. And God looked upon the earth, and behold, it was corrupt. For all flesh had corrupted his way upon the earth. And God said unto Noah, the end of all flesh is come before me. For the earth is filled with violence through them. And behold, I will destroy them with the earth. Make thee an ark of gopher wood. And I'm going to stop reading right there. But God said, Noah, I'm going to destroy the world because of its violence, because of its wickedness, because of its vileness. Make an ark of safety. Now, Jesus said, as it was in the days of Noah, it's going to be just before I come. Now, what were the days of Noah? Well, number one, they were days of apostasy. The faith that had been delivered to the prophet Abel and to Adam, this faith was now fading and receding from the earth, and people were believing ungodly philosophies. But not only was it a day of apostasy, it was a day of anarchy. Over and over in the scripture that we just read, violence filled the earth. And it was a day of wicked ideas. As a matter of fact, the Bible tells us, look in verse 5, and God saw that the wickedness of man was great in the earth. Now watch this. And every imagination of the thoughts of his heart was only evil continually. Now the word imagination here does not mean daydreams. It means wicked schemes. It speaks of philosophies. There were philosophers and idea people and politicians who were trying to remake and remold society in that day. And I'm telling you, we have that today in a way that we've never had before, don't we? You know, somebody was talking about a well-known politician. And they said, when it comes to a press conference, how can you tell whether he's lying? They said, well, he's really a good liar, so it's hard to tell whether he's lying or not, but we've watched him enough. If he puts his finger up here beside his nose, he's telling the truth. If he reaches up and holds an earlobe, he's telling the truth. They said, yeah, but how do you know when he's lying? They said, when his lips are moving. We've come to a day when a man's word means absolutely nothing. Whether it's a treaty between nations, a marriage contract, a business contract, or a political speech. The imagination of men's heart were wicked continually before the Lord. And it had reached such a level that God says, I'm sorry that I made them. I'm going to have to judge the earth. And the same sins that produced the flood in Noah's day have reached up to heaven today. And God is going to judge the world one more time. It was water the first time. It will be fire the next time. But what did Jesus say that the days of Noah were like also? He said they were marrying and giving in marriage, eating and drinking. That is, they were going on with the same old round of life. And the problem in our society is today that we're standing right on the threshold of imminent judgment, but nobody seems to care. We just yawn in the face of God. Well, in these dangerous days in which we live, we need, and thank God we have, God's amazing grace, the grace of God. I love verse 8, where verse 8 says, but Noah found grace before God in the eyes of the Lord. There are three things I want to lay on your heart as we look in this chapter of the grace of God that brings salvation. God's marvelous, infinite, wonderful grace. You know, God wants us to be saved so much that He gives illustrations all over the Bible. Did you know that the Old Testament is one great illustration book of the wonderful, saving, amazing grace of God? And you'll never see salvation pictured more clearly than you do in Noah's Ark. And I want you to see it. I want you to see the spiritual salvation that comes to all of those of us who need to flee the wrath of God that is coming on this world. First of all, grace provides a Savior. Grace provides a Savior. Now, Noah needed to be saved. And so God told Noah in verse 14, prepare an ark. That ark is a picture of the Lord Jesus Christ. Pastor, are you sure? Yes, I'm sure. Simon Peter himself said in the New Testament that the ark was a type, a picture of the Lord Jesus Christ. And so if that ark is a picture of the Lord Jesus Christ, if grace provides a Savior, let's look at that ark and let's see what it's like. We stopped reading in verse 14. Let's start reading again in verse 14. God says to Noah, make thee an ark of gopher wood. Rooms shalt thou make in the ark, and shalt pitch it within and without with pitch. Now, think with me for just a moment about the security of this boat. God said, make it of gopher wood. Gopher wood is literally cypress, and that means that it is incorruptible. It won't rot. It won't decay. And then God says, pitch it within and without. What is pitch? It is gooey resin. It is tar. God said, now Noah, take this boat, make it of incorruptible wood, make it of cypress, and then he said, get you a big brush and just paint it all on the outside with pitch, with gooey tar. And then he said, Noah, get on the inside and paint it from top to bottom with pitch. Now, here's an interesting thing, folks. This is not the normal word for pitch. It's a word that is translated over 70 times in the rest of the Bible, atonement. Atonement, it's the same word, kafar. And what he says is, put atonement all over the outside of it. Put atonement all over the inside of it. Just seal it. Now, what was that tar for? What was that resin for? What was that for? It's to keep the water out. Well, what is the water? The water was God's judgment. And not one drop could come through. Amen? Are you listening? This ark is a picture of the Lord Jesus Christ. He is what? He is the atonement for our sin. And friend, when you are in Jesus, not one drop of judgment can get to you. That's right. All right, not one drop of judgment. A Sunday school teacher was asking the class, is there anything God cannot do? And a little girl said, yes, teacher, there's one thing God cannot do. The teacher said, there is. What is that? She said, God cannot see my sin through the blood of Jesus Christ. Yes, not one drop of judgment can come through. So think, first of all, about the security of the ship. And then secondly, I want you to think about the sufficiency of the ship. Continue to read in verse 14 and 15. He says in verse 14, make rooms in it. Make rooms in it. And then in verse 15, and this is the fashion which thou shalt make of it. The length of the ark shall be 300 cubits. The breadth of it, 50 cubits. And the height of it, 30 cubits. Friend, there are 3 million cubic feet of space in the ark. And this ship was sufficient for all that would come aboard. He said, make rooms in the ark. Now come up close, I want to tell you something else. Not only is this ship secure, but this ship is sufficient. And I'm going to tell you today that God sent me here to tell you there's room on that ark for you. He's made a room for you. There is room at the cross for you. Thank God for the sufficiency of this boat. Then the next thing I want you to notice is the shape of it. Look again, if you will, in verse 15. He speaks of the length. He speaks of the width. He speaks of the depth. But notice, he doesn't say that it has a prow. He doesn't say that it has a stern. As a matter of fact, it is built like an ancient coffin. Very interesting. The ancients used to build their coffins out of cypress wood because cypress wood would not decay. And they tell us now, archaeologists tell us, these are the dimensions of a coffin. Why? Because we're buried with Christ when we come into his death. And when Noah came into that ark, the pictures of the Lord Jesus, we are buried with him by baptism. And so that ark, the very shape of it, it didn't have a prow, it didn't have a stern. Do you know why? It didn't have a helm. There was no way that it could be guided. There was no helm, no human hand upon it. Look, if you will, in verse 16, a window shalt thou make in the ark, and in a cubit shalt thou finish it above. And the door of the ark shalt thou set in the side thereof, with lower, second, and third stories shalt thou make it. Now here's the ark. It's like a great coffin. It doesn't have a prow. It doesn't have a stern. It doesn't have a helm because it's under the control of Almighty God. It is keeping the judgment waters out. And God says, put a door in the side. And God says, Noah, I'll take care of the door. Put a window in the ceiling. You take care of the window. What's all this about? Well, that door is the door that God sealed, and when God sealed it, nobody could open it. But the window, Noah could open, and he could look up. You see, what are we? We are in Christ, sealed by the Holy Spirit of God, and it is in Jesus that we know God the Father. Is that not true? That when we come into him, we're closed in to look up. You know God through Christ. And when God shut the door and opened the window, he said, from now on, Noah, you're to be heavenly minded. You're to be heavenly minded. The way that we look into heaven is through Jesus Christ, the ark of safety. And then look, if you will, now in verses 17 through 21. I'll just fast forward down to verse 21. And take thou unto thee of all food that is eaten. Thou shalt gather it to thee, for it shall be for food to thee and for them. Think not only about the security of the ark and the sufficiency of the ark and the shape of the ark, but think of the sustenance of the ark. He says, I'm going to feed you in here, Noah. You come into me, and I'm going to take care of all of your needs. When you come to Jesus, not only do you have security, but you have sufficiency. You have shelter and substance in the Lord Jesus. And I'm here to tell you, I've been on this road for a long time, and I am glad to testify that not only does Jesus save, Jesus satisfies. Isn't that true? I mean, those of you who know the Lord Jesus, doesn't the captain set a good table? Does not the captain set a good table? And he says, you just take aboard this ark everything that you will need to sustain life. Now think not only the sustenance of this wonderful good ship Grace, but also think of the schedule of it. Notice in chapter 8 and verse 4, and the ark rested in the seventh month on the 17th day of the month upon the mountains of Ararat. Now why is that in the Word of God? You know, you might just read that and just blow past it. But it speaks of when the ark came to rest, when the ark arrived at its destination place after having been steered and guided by God through that flood. Now, the first month in the Jewish calendar is October. The seventh month is April. Now, if you start in October and count to the seventh month, as the Bible says that the ark rested on the seventh month, that's the month of April. The 17th day of the month, that's when it says it rested on the 17th day of the month. Do you know what April the 17th is? Folks, that's 3 days after Passover. That's the day that Jesus came out of the grave. That's when the ark rested on Mount Ararat. 3 days after Passover, Jesus rested and stood as that ark stood upon Mount Ararat. Jesus stood in resurrection after having taken all of the floodwaters of God's wrath for me and for you upon that cross. Isn't the Bible wonderful? Thank God for this book. Thank God for this ark. You see, thank God for God's amazing grace. Verse 8 says, and Noah found grace in the eyes of the Lord. And what does grace do? Grace provides a Savior. Grace provides a Savior. Friend, there's an ark of safety for you today, and his name is Jesus. He's the ark of safety. Grace provides a Savior. Second thing I want you to see today, not only does grace provide a Savior, but if grace provides a Savior, then grace provides salvation. That follows, doesn't it? Why do we have a Savior? So we can be saved. Now, how do you get on board the ark? How are you saved? Well, I'm going to show you something in this passage that will remind you of the great passage on salvation that's found in Ephesians 2, 8 through 10. Now, here's what it says. For by grace are you saved through faith, and that not of yourselves. It is the gift of God, not of works, lest any man should boast. For we are what? His workmanship, created in Christ Jesus unto good works, which God hath before ordained that we should walk in them. Those are great verses. And there are three prepositions in those verses. And if you keep those three prepositions in your mind, you'll never get mixed up, you'll never get confused about how to be saved and the relationship of faith and works, and see how God's grace is so wonderful, so amazing, and so magnificent. What are those three prepositions? For by grace. The first preposition is by. For by grace are you saved through faith. The second preposition is through. By grace, through faith. Now, in verse 10, unto good works. Unto good works. All right, now here it is. Now watch it. By grace, through faith, unto good works. By, through, unto. By grace, through faith, unto good works. Now, remember that God showed grace to Noah. So how was Noah saved? By grace. I mean, he was saved by grace. This ark shows us that salvation is by grace. Now, look at it again. Genesis chapter 6 and verse 8, but Noah found grace in the eyes of the Lord. Look, if you will, in verse 18, but with thee will I establish my covenant, and thou shalt come into the ark. Thou and thy sons and thy wife and thy sons' wives with thee. Now, I love, and if you want to put a scripture by this, just put Romans chapter 3, verse 22 by this, where Romans 3, verse 22 says that we are justified freely by his grace. We are justified freely by his grace. The only way that anybody has ever been saved in the history of the world is by grace. Do you agree to that? I hope you will. God only has one plan of salvation from beginning to end, and that is grace. What is grace? That means that God just saves us apart from any works of our own, by any effort, by any good deeds. You're not saved by keeping the Ten Commandments. You're not saved by giving your money. You're not saved by being a good boy or girl. You're not saved by the sweat of your brow, but by the grace of Almighty God. Grace, G-R-A-C-E, just simply means God's riches at Christ's expense. It's by grace, folks, that you're saved. By grace. By grace. But now, wait a minute. By grace, through faith, you have got to get on board the good ship Grace. If you don't get on board, you're going down. You will not be an unsinkable saint. Now, in chapter 7 and verse 1, and the Lord said to Noah, come thou and thy house into the ark. Noah had to take that step of faith. Noah had to come into the ark. And that one step of faith is all it took to put Noah in the ark. God said to Noah, God said to Noah's family, come into the ark. And Noah said, just as I am, I come. I come. Now, when he came by faith. Turn, if you will, for a moment to the book of Hebrews, chapter 11. And look at verse 7. If you don't think that God put the plan of salvation in Noah's ark, you better read verse 7. Look at it now. Hebrews 11, verse 7. By faith, Noah, being warned of God of things not seen as yet, moved with fear, prepared an ark to the saving of his house by which he condemned the world, and became the heir of the righteousness which is by faith. Which is by faith. Noah found grace in the eyes of the Lord. And how did Noah respond to that grace? It is by grace through faith. Have you put your faith in the Lord Jesus Christ? You need to do so.
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9: Hello, everybody. I'm Ricky File, and these are Principles for Abundant Living. We could use the term kingdom living. We're talking about the kingdom right now and how it operates. Yesterday, I started talking to you about the Beatitudes. It was something that was given early on in Jesus' earthly public ministry. I referred to it as the constitution of the new kingdom. I got that term from Pat Robertson's book, The Secret Kingdom. In fact, most of the things that I'm sharing with you right now during this 5-minute devotional come from Pat Robertson's book and thoughts in The Secret Kingdom. I highly recommend that book. I visited with Pat Robertson once and interviewed him for a radio interview here on KPDR. And I told him before the interview started that I wanted to let him know how much I appreciated this book, The Secret Kingdom. Well, anyway, back to the principles that we're talking about right now. We're talking about the Beatitudes, a progressive thing we find in the Beatitudes. First of all, it said happy or blessed are the poor in spirit, for theirs is the kingdom of heaven. Those who are not self-sufficient, those who are not self-righteous, will experience the kingdom of heaven. Next we find in Matthew 5 and verse 4, blessed are they that mourn, for they shall be comforted. Now, the principles and statements of the kingdom and how it operates seem opposite of what we are told by people in the world that are not born again. And even born again people that have an unrenewed mind sometimes think like the world thinks. This seems contrary to logic. Blessed are they that mourn, for they shall... Happy are those that mourn? What's the deal here? How can it be? Well, in Paul's writings, he talks about a godly sorrow that works repentance. 2 Corinthians 7 and 10. I believe that's what Jesus has reference to here. The psalmist wrote, the sacrifices of God are a broken spirit, a broken and a contrite heart, O God, thou wilt not despise. It gets God's attention when you have a brokenness about you. So the Lord's message in this second beatitude, in essence, is if you want the comfort of God surrounding you, you must come to the place where you mourn for your sins. Have you come to that place? God wanted us to mourn for the sins, not only of ourselves, but of people around us. Now, the world doesn't want to mourn. They want to laugh all the time, even though their laughter is rather shallow. Have you ever noticed there's something that doesn't ring true about it? It's like a facade. The true happiness in life comes God's way. If you want true happiness, you need to learn about the kingdom that I'm teaching you about and how to operate according to the Constitution or the kingdom principles. We must learn to mourn about sins. God wants us to be happy, but at the same time, have a mourning, a grieving within us about sin. Lot was a righteous man. He lived down in Sodom, and there was much wickedness there. And the Bible says in 2 Peter chapter 2 that he was vexed in his soul. And the word vexed means tormented. Can you see a progression here? The kingdom becomes ours, poor in spirit, recognizing that we're not self-sufficient. We've got to have him. And then we see the awfulness of sin. We see the sin in others after we begin to have a relationship with God, after we're born again. Then we see in our relatives, our friends, and indeed the world, the sin. And we become burdened. We become concerned about it. I know many Christians that are very happy, joyful Christians, have joy unspeakable and full of glory, and yet they're grieved about the sin of their loved ones that haven't seen the light. We mourn. We become intercessors. God doesn't want us to be complacent. That's abomination. So the second part of these Beatitudes is to mourn for sin. And what'll happen? Happy is the man that does that, for he shall be comforted. Hallelujah. That's a blessing of God. That is part of how the kingdom operates. Got to stop there. 5 minutes has already passed. I'm Ricky File. I hope you'll join me again next time for more Principles for Abundant Living.
10: Holy Spirit's arrival on the day of Pentecost is significant to every Christ follower because it is the first fruits of the believer's inheritance. These disciples of Jesus Christ followed him and learned from him, and they said yes to receiving the promise Jesus made to them by remaining in Jerusalem for the power from on high to arrive. The infilling of the Holy Spirit was the fulfillment of that promise and the first fruits of their inheritance. These people who became the first ecclesia, the first gathering, what is now called the church, could also be considered the first fruits of the harvest of of all believers to come, including you and me. Other Jews from every nation were in Jerusalem for the Feast of Weeks. At least 16 languages were represented, and they were perplexed at how this group from Galilee, who had their own dialect and were considered unsophisticated and uneducated, could speak in all the other languages and specific dialects. Holy Spirit performed a miraculous work in them and through them. Is He at work in your life? I'm Leah Fort. Connect with me on social media and at leahfortconnects.com.
4: Today is Tuesday, September 15th. Let's take a look at the weather. The high temperature in Amarillo yesterday was 95 degrees. Today, the high is forecast to be in the low 90s. Southwest winds 10 to 20 miles per hour. Chance of rain today, 50%. Tonight, the chance of rain is 90%. Overnight, low to mid 60s. Tomorrow, high temperature, low 90s. South wind 10 to 20 miles per hour.
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12: With SRN News, I'm Rich Thomason in Washington. In a 7-2 ruling, the Supreme Court has rejected the Trump administration's bid to restrict mail-in ballots ahead of the upcoming midterm elections.
13: The decision allows states to continue sending out mail ballots under existing processes. The justices did not rule on the constitutionality of the post office plan, but the majority appear to agree with election officials, who argued there wasn't enough time to make changes before the November elections. In his dissent, Justice Samuel Alito said the Postal Service has broad authority to regulate the mail. And Justice Brett Kavanaugh indicated he might rule in favor of the administration if the issue comes back before the court at a later time. The plan would require uniform envelopes and online submissions of voter lists, but a whistleblower report raised questions about systemic flaws that could potentially disenfranchise millions of voters.
12: Correspondent Jennifer King. NATO jets have shot down a drone in Lithuanian airspace. The incident comes less than a day after NATO leaders pledged that strikes close to the alliance's territory would drive NATO to increase its support for Ukraine in the ongoing war with Russia. Senator Mitch McConnell has returned to the Senate following a long absence. The 84-year-old Republican senator has not been at the U.S. Capitol since June 14th. He was hospitalized for a fall in his home. Cost of gasoline continues taking an increasingly large bite out of Americans' budgets. AAA's national average for a gallon of regular as of this morning, $4.32. It's up a penny from yesterday. It's 17 cents more than a week ago. The Federal Reserve, widely expected to lift its short-term interest rate tomorrow for the first time in 3 years in a bid to fight stubbornly high inflation. On Wall Street, the Dow futures down 370 points. This is SRN News.

0: 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Today, Keith Moore is teaching from the Word of God, a message from the series, Qualifying for God's Best. Stay tuned, because at the end of this broadcast, we'll be giving you information on how you can receive a free copy of today's teaching. And now, Brother Moore.
1: So many times, people, they got the answer right in front of them, but they don't see it. And it's like they're going, Lord, show me how to come out. Please, show me. God, help me. Oh, God, help me. And so he shows them. And they go, Lord, would you help me, Jesus? Please, show me the answer. Lord, if you'd just show me, because I really want to see. Oh, God, if you'd just help me to see it. Oh, please, Jesus, get me out of this mess. Please, Jesus. You know, you can do that for years. Years, you can do that. Until, if by the grace of God, one day you're able to go, oh, this? Oh, that's been there for 15 years. Right. So many times the Lord has shown us a long time ago, but we didn't respect what he said to us. We didn't esteem it. We didn't think it was important enough. Or we didn't think it was connected with our problem. I know I had talked to the Lord for, I guess it was about 8 months off and on, about this challenge I was having in a certain area of my finances. This is years ago. And I talked to the Lord about it and talked to the Lord about it. And I, at that time, I was teaching over at Rhema and doing a number of things. I mean, I had six

0: Did that come from? And of course, the devil don't want you to serve God and obey him. So he's quick to jump on your shoulder and go, we don't know where that came from. We don't know what is that? And we don't know what that is. And I would ignore it. And month by month, I'm praying about some other things, including some financial stuff, and not getting answers and not seeing it. And then once in a while, this had come up about us going out on the road more. And I'm thinking, where'd that come from? Devil said, we don't know where that came from. That's crazy. Finally, one day, it's distinct to me. I'm in the house by myself, late one afternoon, and I'm sitting in the big easy chair, reading some and thinking, and this came up in my spirit. You know, when you get quiet sometimes, then you see things better. Came up in my spirit real clear about us going on the road more. And I just laid the book down and I said, Lord, is that you? He said, you know it is. I said, I don't mean to hurt an audible voice now, but just distinctly inside me, I'm quiet before the Lord. I said, okay. All right. You want us to go travel more? Yes, sir. He said, okay, now I'm going to talk to you about this other thing. And he started talking to me right there in that chair. I don't mean to hurt a voice, but showed me exactly what to do and what would fix. See, I didn't know the two were even connected or related. But in his mind, they were intertwined. And what folk don't realize is when you ignore correction on one thing, you just pushed away direction on many other things. If you want his full direction, you must also be willing to receive correction, right? Adjustments, stopping things, starting things. Everybody say willing.
1: Willing.
0: Willing. And you know, little ones have to learn that. Teenagers have to learn that. Well, okay, I'll do it. Stomp away and shut the door. That's not okay. I said, that's not okay. Well, how can I be willing? You can will to be willing. Can't you? Even though your head says, I don't like that. I don't want to do that. Your soul says, nobody, no way. Not for me. That's not for me. I've learned. Like the master said, I delight to do thy will, O God. It's not based on feelings. I got a revelation. I mean, like 2 years into the ministry. I was sitting at a red light waiting for it to change. And I got this revelation. Let me tell you what it was. God is smarter than me. Now you might think, you mean you didn't know that before? Well, yeah, if you'd have asked me, sure. But it dawned on me to a further degree. And I realized to a further, not, I'm sure I can realize it much further, but to a degree I realized he made me. He knows everything about me. He knows what I'm good at and what I'm not. He knows what I like better than I know what I like. He knows where I fit better than I know. He's smarter than me. He knows more than me. So whatever he says about what I should do is right. I should trust him. I should trust his knowledge and his judgment. And so with that greater understanding of that, I've learned that when I'm looking at something or thinking about things, well, no, that's not me. That's not my call. Pastoring? Nah. No, Brother Keith's not a pastor. If you'd have told me 5 years ago I was a pastor, I'd have thought, no. I thank God for pastors, but no, I'm not. That's not what I am. No. Had no desire to pastor. Was just happy as could be on the road. But if the Lord says, you're a pastor, then you go, right. Now that I hear you say it, yes, sir. That's me. Pastor Keith. I've learned, you know, you can look at things and go, now that's what I want to do. Oh, yeah, that's what I want. That's where I want to go. That's what I want to do. And the Lord says, that's not what I want you to do. And you go, right. Now that you say it, I don't even like it. And your flesh goes, yeah, we like it. You say, shut up. No. He don't like it. We don't like it. I mean, that's being smart. Realizing he's smarter than I am. If he says this is for me, You know, when the Lord dealt with Phyllis and I, go to Branson, we thought,

0: Manson? I'm sure it's a nice place, but I mean, we're set up here. We're set up here. We're happy. He said, no, Branson is the place you ought to be. So we loaded up a truck. And I am so glad sitting there today on my porch, looking out over the beautiful foliage and the perfect weather, and I'm thinking, I like Branson. I like it here. This is wonderful. And then I got to meet all of you guys. And y'all are wonderful. We got a family. Amen. And God keeps doing all these wonderful things and wonderful things. What if I'd have been dumb and unwilling? And we said, nah, we got a good little nest here. We're all just fine. Everything's fine. And no, I don't think I want to go to Branson. That would have been dumb. We'd have never known what kind of blessings we missed. Now, that's not just true concerning us as ministers. That's true concerning every child of God. We're experiencing some of the best. It's one of the best facilities in Branson, isn't it? We're experiencing, the Lord gave us one of the best houses in Branson. I mean, some of the best stuff. I mean, it's just, and it just keeps coming. What? That's evidence, isn't it? Evidence that we got willing. And that we obeyed. And this is not just for a couple of people. This is not just for preachers. This is for everybody that will get willing and obey. You got to be willing to hear anything. Go to China. Me? Or stay here forever. Well, I want to go. Yeah, we'll stay. You got to be willing to hear any, whatever he says. You got to be willing to go anywhere. Do anything. Leave anything. Huh? Got to be willing to. Brother Hagin used to tell the story about this fella. Came to the church and got saved. And began to get serious about God. And had this thing come up about being a missionary to China. And he didn't want to be a missionary to China. He didn't want to leave home. And so he backslid before it was over with, because every time he get close to God, this thing had come up about China. So man, he just backslid and just got away from God, didn't go to church, because if he didn't pray and stayed away from God, he didn't think much about it. But his life got so messed up away from God, and he got in such trouble until he finally got back to the altar and prayed through it, got back to God, and here's this China deal. How many know the Lord does not change? You can do all kind of stuff, but he changes not. And it bothered him so bad, he backslid again. He did this about 4 or 5 times, I guess, over a period of years. Just messed up for years. And it's like in and out, in and out. Finally, in desperation, with a messed up life and wasted years, he fell across the altar and said, okay, all right, God, all right. You want me to go to China? I'll go to China. He said, the Lord said, I never wanted you to go to China. I wanted you to be willing to go to China. Does it matter to God? Oh, does it matter? I'm telling you, unwillingness in your heart will absolutely dull you from hearing from God. It'll choke off the blessings of your life, and it will disqualify you from enjoying the best in this life. That would answer a lot of questions, wouldn't it? As to why a lot of folk have not and are not enjoying the best. But for us, for me and my house, and for you and your house, and for us in this church, we are going to serve the Lord, and we're going to be willing, and we're going to obey, and as surely as God's on the throne and His word cannot fail, we will have to then enjoy the best of the land.
1: Amen.
0: Now in Romans 1, have you found your place there? Romans 1. In dealing with me about this, the Lord took me a little different direction than I would have thought talking about willingness. Something that I usually just wouldn't have even looked at so much and just talked about being willing to obey God in what He tells you to do. But he dealt with me no back. He said, back up and look at this. And I don't mean I heard a voice, but I just knew in my spirit that so many people have been unwilling to receive his word on this subject. And so they're disqualified by reason of refusing the gospel.
1: And that concludes today's message by Brother Keith Moore. Today's teaching is from the series, Qualifying for God's Best. 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

0: Kenneth Hagin is next. I'm going to bring you a portion of a teaching series on how you can be led by the Spirit of God. As children of God, we do not have to waste time in life going down blind alleys that lead to dead ends. We can deal wisely in all of the affairs of life and learn how to follow the leading of the Holy Spirit. We're going to share with you a portion of a 2-volume series of teachings on this subject that are available for you to purchase from us. I'll give you the contact information after we hear a portion of the teaching from Brother Hagin now on how you can be led by the Spirit of God.
1: Now, this lady minister I was talking about, remember about that now? So I asked her, because I'd heard about this episode. He was an evangelist that was coming to town. He got all the churches and that he could to cooperate with him, and she was one of them. They rented the city auditorium. Thought it had a citywide meeting, did have thousands of people there. But you see, this man, and many of them went to that, we don't have that problem because we've got a good record. We do put money down on auditorium sometimes, but here they required him to pay all of it first because he didn't have any credit rating. See, he'd gone off leaving people's auditorium bills unpaid, newspaper bills. And we'd run into that because others had done it, but we was able to present credentials that proved that our credit rating was AAA. And so he went through this woman's church. She was gullible enough. Some of the other pastors evidently felt a check in their spirit until their church, you see, was responsible for this bill because they don't have the money yet. Meeting hadn't started. He doesn't have money on hand. But the church has got a good name in town. So here they're responsible to pay $3,000 rent on the city auditorium. And then the newspaper ads. And he's got 2,000 to 3,000 people every night. And took up a lot of money and left town and didn't pay one single bill. Not a one. Not a one. Not a one. And left that dear woman holding about that, and that church holding about $5,000. Boy, that's a lot of money back there then. It'd be a lot of money now. It's a lot of money then. Well, it so happened that they were, you know, building gradually, because they were growing and wanted to relocate a building fund and had some $1,000 on hand. And to protect the name of the church, because here it's in their name, they went ahead and paid these bills. But here they're around, I'm getting in round turns, approximately $5,000 or so. Well, I said, now, I want to hear about this part. I heard that. I won't know if she said it's true. It's firsthand. But she said, Brother Hagin, if I'd have listened to my heart, if I'd have listened to my spirit, I don't mean a voice, just an inward check, just an inward witness, I wouldn't have done that. I wouldn't have stood for that. Like I said, if we shut our spirits away and don't listen to it, we become an easy prey for selfish people and designing people. You see what I'm talking about? I'm just using that as an illustration. Well, I said, I want to ask you something else, sister. I said, I heard, you see, that you went and recovered your money. I glory in your spunk. Yes, he said, I sure did. Did I tell you exactly what I did? I found out where he was in another city. Of course, some of them fellas would get out of that state in a hurry and get over into another state, you see. And so she said, I just got me an airplane ticket and flew over to that city. And I waited purposely, didn't let nobody know I'm there till the service is already going. He's on the platform. They're about ready to turn the service over to him. And I marched down the aisle, marched right up on, nobody asked me. But one of the fellas tried to stop me, one of the ushers. And I said, no, I'm going up there. I'm a minister of the gospel. I want to see this scoundrel. And I marched right up on the platform and just plopped down right beside them and said, I come after my $5,000. No, she said, no ifs and ands and buts about it. I'll take the offering tonight. I brought my attaché case along. You can just dump it all in there. And I'll stay around here every day till we get this all back. Well, now, sister, she said, when they say we're going to turn the church to Brother So-and-so, I'm going to take the pulpit. And I'm going to tell them what happened over in my town. And then not only that, but I'm going to follow you from meeting to meeting. And every meeting you have, I'm coming and get on the platform and make the announcements. I glory in her spunk.
2: Amen.
1: Amen. It ought to be so. And stop a lot of this stuff. Well, needless to say, they took the offering. I mean, the offering that they'd already taken up, really, that night. And in the bucket, you know, they used bucket like we got here. They dumped all of it in her attaché case. And she counted out and had over $2,000, about $2,500, that one offering. So she waited the next night and got the next one. And then went home. Maybe that'll teach you a lesson. Well, he said, I believe I'll do better. Well, that's good. I'm glad he, I hope he did learn his lesson. I hope he did learn his lesson. But here's the point I wanted you to make. I thought you might be interested in a little of the side issues. But she said, Brother Hagin, if I'd have listened to my spirit, I don't mean a voice. I don't mean even a still small voice or even the voice of the Spirit of God speaking to me. I just mean an inward witness. I just mean a check in my spirit. Just a check in my spirit. I wouldn't have done that. You see, if we had listened to an inward voice or an inward witness or an inward intuition, there's a lot of things we wouldn't have done that we have done. I mean, as individuals, we wouldn't have done some things. I know myself where I'd lost money. And somewhere or another on the inside of me, I didn't have a voice, but I just knew on the inside of me I oughtn't to do that. So how come you to do it? Well, how come you to? Amen. See, sometimes you've got to answer questions by asking a question. See, how come you do it? Well, how come you do? Isn't that right?
2: Amen.
1: Somebody said one time, said, how come you, a man of faith, wears reading glasses? I said, well, I'll ask you, how come Elisha, a prophet of God with a double portion of the Spirit on him, was bald-headed? Did you ever read that in there? Yeah, it's in there. You remember those kids called him old bald head? Remember that? Sure. And he's got a double portion of the Spirit of God on him to stand in the office of the prophet. Double portion of what Elijah had. And yet he's bald headed. Yeah. Now, when you can answer that, I'll tell you why I wear reading glasses. Huh? No, you see, the answer is simple. The outward man's not redeemed. I don't have any eye illness or disease. It's an aging process. I'm not as young as you used to be. Don't run like I used to, do you? My reflex is not as good as used to are yours. So my eyes don't focus as fast as they used to. It isn't a matter of divine healing. It's a matter that I'm 60 years old. Wasn't a matter of the power of God on this man. Well, that prophet Elisha that was bald-headed had enough power left in his bones after he's dead and buried to raise a young man from the dead. Remember, they put that young fellow in his tomb, in his sepulcher, and he revived. Why didn't he grow hair on his head? Because he's not supposed to. See, we get so stupid about these things. The outward man is decaying. Thank God the inward man's being renewed day by day. Now when he gets his new body, he'll not be bald head. There won't be anybody be running around and holler over bald head anymore. When I get my new body, I won't need these reading glasses. I can see here all right. I don't need them here. There's plenty of light. But I get in some places I do. So I have them in case I do. You still out there? You gone home. Now here's the difference. First of all, he leads by the inward witness. Second, he leads by the inward voice. Let me finish what I was about to say and reemphasize, and then we'll go on to this. the person, the man or the woman who shuts their spirits away and never listens to it, becomes crippled in life and becomes an easy prey to selfish and designing people. The one who listens to their spirit is the one who climbs to the top, because God will guide you through your spirit.
2: Amen.
1: As many as are led by the Spirit of God, they are the sons of God. Hallelujah. The spirit of man is the candle of the Lord, the lamp of the Lord. Now, why was this woman, pastor, deceived by this big shot evangelist, so to speak? Because she didn't listen to the inward voice. Or not voice, just the inward witness. An inward check. She wrote over that. She wrote over that. We ought to have enough spirit perception. I'm not talking about Holy Spirit, our own spirits, to know some things. Not be taken in just by any and everything that comes along. Are you following me? Or are you?
2: Yes.
1: See, I don't want to get on the negative side, but on the other hand, you have to discuss things. Because if you don't, you're liable to be taken in like some of these folks that we spoke about. Now, the inward witness, well, I just knew that by an inward witness. Or like Paul said, I perceive. Then there is their inward voice. Then there's the Holy Spirit in our spirit. And when he speaks, it may at times be an inward voice, but it's a little more authoritative. And then again, it's so real that you almost look around and seem to think that somebody said it. Now here's an illustration that we'll look at. You know, because you know your Bible. We don't have to turn and read it. But you remember the story of Samuel and Eli? Remember, Samuel was just a boy, you know, and he heard a voice say, "Samuel, Samuel." Well, to him it had to be audible, because he run in there to ask Eli, you know, what he wanted, you know, why he's calling him. So therefore, to him, but it couldn't have really been audible, because Samuel didn't hear it. I mean, Eli didn't hear it. Samuel did. See, he said, "No, I didn't call you." Eli's a prophet too, but he's missed it. Got out of fellowship with God. And so he went back to bed, you know, and directly he heard the voice, "Samuel, Samuel." He got up, run in there, and asked Eli what he wanted. Remember the story? Well, I think this second time Eli began to realize that perhaps God's speaking to him. So he said, "The next time you hear the voice, answer it." He didn't have that much knowledge to sense to tell him. And so the next time that the voice called, "Samuel, Samuel," now as you see again, that to him was audible, evidently. It had to be, because he thought Samuel was calling him. And the next time he answered it, and you know God spoke to him then. Isn't that true? Now you see, what I'm establishing is that there is the inward voice that's a still small voice, that's the voice of our own spirit that's passing information from our spirit that our spirits have picked up from the Holy Spirit in us onto our minds. But then there is the voice of the Spirit that speaks with more authority.
2: Amen.
1: That speaks to us.
2: Amen.
1: That speaks to us.
0: We've been listening for the last several minutes to a portion of a teaching series on how you can be led by the Spirit of God by Brother Hagin. This is an outstanding teaching series. The cost of the CDs, if you want to order them, is for set number one, which is the first six messages, a total of $45. That includes the shipping charge. And the second set is only four messages, so that would be available to you for $30. That includes the cost of shipping. If you want all of them, both sets, is a grand total of $75, including the shipping.
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0: Let's take a quick look at the weather across the Amarillo area today. High temperature expected to be in the low 90s. Chance of rain 50%. Overnight low tonight, low 60s. Chance of rain 90%. Tomorrow's high, low 90s. 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I'm Dr. James Dobson, and I'm thrilled that you've joined us.
4: 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You can find her information at thesmartstepmom.com, and we have that linked up at drjamesdobson.org. Today, we're going to take a look at a brand new book that Laura has written that offers timeless wisdom for blended families, and it comes straight from Scripture. 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Laura Petherbridge, first of all, personally, it's really good to see you again. Welcome back to Dr. James Dobson's Family Talk.
5: Thank you. It's so great to see you again, even if it's virtual.
4: Let's talk about this whole situation, because you're always my go-to. I probably quote you more in step family, blended family situations than anything else. But I realize this is not a ministry that you aspired to by any stretch of the imagination. Is that a safe assumption to say? A lot of people say, okay, well, that's great, but, you know, how do you come across as having the expertise to speak on the step family, blended family issue? For those who may not know your background, if you can take us on a 60-second jet tour of how Laura Petherbridge became one of the top voices, if not the top, in speaking about step family and blended family issues.
5: Well, thank you. That's very gracious. I myself was in a home of divorce. I was a child of divorce. And so when I went through a divorce, when my husband didn't want to be married anymore, my first husband, I started working in divorce recovery ministry. That was really where I landed. Mm-hmm. I just knew God would take something that was bad in my life, the broken pieces, and use it for good if I learned how, if mm-hmm. I let it. And so my earlier years in ministry were in divorce recovery. I was a featured expert on the Divorce Care DVD series. Then Ron Deal, who is a therapist who specializes in stepfamilies, Ron asked me if I would co-author The Smart Stepmom. And at first I was like, oh my gosh, I do not view myself as the poster child for stepfamily or stepmoms. And so I was a little hesitant just because I didn't feel qualified. But he said, I really think you're the right person to co-write this with me. And so when I asked God, he kind of just said, I think, you know, yes, I've put this together for you. Mm-hmm. And so when we wrote The Smart Stepmom, that book has now sold over 4,500 copies.
4: Wow.
5: That was hard to get out. And so obviously that was a good fit. And that's really what began my step family journey, because I married a man with two mm-hmm. sons. They were 11 and 13 when we got married. Okay. And we will celebrate our 40th wedding anniversary in December.
4: Wow. Congratulations. That is absolutely phenomenal. We could go down that road of divorce and remarriage, or widowhood and remarriage, and how long second and third and fourth marriages last. But for your marriage here to be in the 40-year category, that is really tremendous. And congratulations to you both. Let's talk. I threw both terms out there, and we kind of use them interchangeably in our culture, step family, blended family. You and Ron probably would say we have different backgrounds, because I think it wasn't his situation where his mom was widowed and then remarried. Talk about what a step family is by definition. What's a blended family by definition?
5: Yes, when Ron and I each got started, and Ron has never been divorced, widowed, or remarried. Ron's a therapist mm-hmm. who specializes mm-hmm. in step families. So that's why our book was so good, because we made good dancing partners.
4: Yes, absolutely.
5: He came at it from the therapy, and I came at it from the blood, sweat, and tears, and together.
4: You know, School of Hard Knocks.
5: It really fit. And so in the beginning, when Ron first started and when I first joined him, pretty much step family was the only phrase that was being used. A few years into it, then people started calling themselves blended families because they didn't like the word step. They felt it sounded, you know, separated or segregated, or they didn't like it. And so more and more people started calling themselves a blended family. The only problem with that is that there is also another translation of that, which when some people say blended, they mean racially blended. They mean, when we're blended, that means we either have adoption and biological, or we have black and white, or any other combination of culture.
4: Right.
5: So for a while, people were a little confused by using the difference of blended and step. Today, pretty much, it means both mean the same thing. So interchangeably, you'll hear people, and especially younger people, use the phrase blended because they don't like the phrase step family.
4: Yeah. You know, in the culture, and I think about the way it's portrayed or the way the families are portrayed, you and I can both relate to a time since we're contemporaries, having those conversations about Cinderella and the wicked stepmother or you know, whatever. And it just seemed there was always that negative connotation attached to the step family. Now, I saw a shirt recently, my wife and I, it's second marriage for both. And so we blend our family, even though our kids are old and grown, you know, they're all in their 30s. But I have two daughters and a son. Lisa brought two daughters and a son to the mix as well. And I saw a guy who was wearing a shirt. I think it was a retail store somewhere. And on the front, it said, "I'm a stepdad." And on the back, it said, "Stepdads are the dads who stepped up." And I thought, ooh, I like that, because I mean, that there's a choice that has to be made, right? You know, in a situation like this, you're either going to say, we are a family, these are my sons and daughters, or we're not. And, you know, the favoritism and stuff, those are all things you work through in the divorce care and your step family materials. Talk just a little brief, brag on yourself a little bit, Laura, if you would, about the resources that you have available for step families.
5: The thing that you mentioned in that is interesting, that many people don't know, is that kids, young or old, embrace a stepdad much more quickly and easily than they do a stepmom.
4: Interesting. And anecdotally, I can absolutely attest to that. No question.
5: So you would not see a lot of stepmoms walking around with that shirt. They would agree with it. They would say, yes, I stepped up when maybe the mom stepped out or stepped away or, you know, is ill or something like that. But you see kids, especially at the videos that we see today with the kids saying, will you adopt me? Where the
4: You
5: see all these sweet videos online, Instagram or whatever, where the kid gives the stepdad a gift or Father's Day or whatever. Will you adopt?
4: Very sweet.
5: And everybody's crying. Everybody's happy. You don't see any of those videos with stepmom. So it is very much, and people don't realize that until they get into it, that, and there's a lot of science that kind of rounded a lot of exploration of why that's true. But the reality is kids view a stepdad as a bonus, as a plus in their life, where they often view a stepmom as an interloper.
4: Interesting.
5: You took our dad away.
4: Interesting.
5: And so that's a whole nother show, Roger.
4: Yeah, it really is. I do want to get into the new book, but well, it's fascinating because, you know, people, you don't typically think, I mean, if you're going to the Bible, you're going to the Bible for parenting, you're going for marriage, you're going for theology, obviously, eschatology, whatever it is. You don't typically think step family, blended family. Let me crack open God's word and see what that looks like. But you've identified some, they're right there hiding in plain sight.
5: That's right.
4: And oftentimes we don't. When was the idea that you and I were talking before we started our conversation here on the program about the fact that this was a book, not necessarily that you didn't want to write, but God really hounded you until you finished this book off. Yep. Talk about what that process was like.
5: Yeah, I was at a writer's conference a number of years ago, and the idea for this book came to me, and I pitched it to several of the editors that were there, and acquisition editors and agents, and they were all like, oh my gosh, that's a phenomenal idea. Nobody's written on that. I mean, they were, and when I went to do my comparison for a proposal, I couldn't find another book out there like it. And I still have not been able to find one. And so, but it was hard. It was hard to write. It was hard to think, will people understand this? Will they read this? Will they grasp what I'm trying to do here? And so the idea was there for a while, but how to formulate it, what I finally realized was that I needed to take each chapter and tackle an emotion associated with stepfamilies. And how these biblical people, the God, you know, ancient saints, how they dealt with the emotion that they were experiencing in their stepfamily, and the irony of how thousands of years later, here we are dealing with those exact same emotions, jealousy, rage, unforgiveness, fear, you know, all of these emotions that are common to the modern day stepfamily, our brothers and sisters thousands of years ago were dealing with the exact same thing. Dynamics were different. Society was different.
4: Sure.
5: But the emotions are exactly the same.
4: Laura Petherbridge is our guest today here on Dr. James Dobson's Family Talk. The new book is called Stepfamilies of the Bible, Timeless Wisdom for Blended Families. And we have it linked up at drjamesdobson.org. You know, you mentioned all those emotions. And of course, the Old Testament didn't make things any easier because of the multiple wives and the girlfriends and the hand, what they call them, maidens and things of that nature. I love the fact, though, that you went right for the eye of the tiger. It initially started right out. I mean, talk about jealousy, resentment. Abraham, Sarah, Hagar. I mean, that just looks like a soap opera. I mean, just what an emotional mess. And yet you realize that, yeah, I don't see anywhere in scripture where Abraham is looking at Isaac or Ishmael and saying, I love you better than I love you. So you can see where the women have that resentment. Talk about what something maybe that you learned while doing the research for that part of the book and that is going to help people deal with overcoming jealousy and resentment in a stepfamily situation.
5: Yes, yeah, Sarah and Hagar are one of the most classic examples in scripture of two warring women, you know, and I call it the war of the women. It is classic. I primarily work with stepmoms because my other book that I wrote after the one with Ron is primarily for the stepmom and stepfamilies. So when I go out to a church or to a convention or to an event, you know, and I'm speaking on stepfamilies, of course, a lot of stepmoms come, but the biological moms will also come to my workshop or to my class. And so I then began hearing the most common things the biological mother was saying of why she's irritated with the stepmom. And so, and occasionally when I would do these workshops and it was both the bio mom and the stepmom in the group, you know, I don't often throw out, does anybody have a question? Because it can turn into World War III.
4: I'll bet.
5: When I was trying to get them each to hear the other side, it was just fascinating to me how you could do a reality TV show with Sarah and Hagar today. And it would be very, very similar to these, you know, that's not your child. Stop trying to parent my kid. And yes, but I care for your kid 50% of the time. So I should have some say in that. And he's not your husband anymore. He's my husband. You know, it really was shocking to me of how Sarah and Hagar and both of them, actually all three, throw in Abraham, all three of them did things that made the situation worse. If they had obeyed God and done what God told them to do, they wouldn't be in this circumstance, even after the two boys were born. And so it's so interesting. That's why at the end of each chapter, I do a little caveat of, what can we learn from this stepfamily? And then what can my stepfamily learn from this stepfamily? So it's for anybody. It's not just for the stepparents. Because I get a lot of like grandmas or sister-in-laws or sisters or brothers. Hey, my brother is getting remarried and he's marrying a woman with kids or he has kids. And I don't like the way the step-parent is treating my niece and nephew. I don't like the way the new grandparent is treating my child or my stepchild. And so this is a family affair. This is not just between the couple.
4: Yeah, that's so interesting that there are people who are dealing with this now and not thinking, gosh, I could learn something from this biblical example in this area, because it seems so contemporary. It seems like it's just a modern problem. And also, too, Laura, you just spoke about the fact that there are people with free will who are making their own decisions. Some are Christians, some are not. And as we try to blend, I mean, a Gentile can be grafted into the olive branch, if you will, of our faith, because physically that happens with olive trees. But when it comes to families, it's a whole different dynamic. And so you got a younger generation coming up now thinking, well, I need to be happy and having fun all the time. So if I'm not, then it's got to be someone's fault. Well, it must be hers. She's my stepmom. I don't like her. She took my dad away, or whatever. That's one of the common issues. Talk about the issue of that rejection. You know, what happens when there is that feeling, inevitably, there's someone in the mix that says, dad got married or mom got married again, and I don't feel like I'm part of the plan. And it's not just teenagers with hormones. I mean, it could be young children, could be adults, you know, saying, why is my, I'm in my 30s. Why did, you know, mom need to marry this guy? I'm not concerned. I'm very concerned about her well-being. Talk about, you used the example of Jacob and the Laban situation with his daughters.
5: Yes. And that's so important to get out there that we only think of kids struggling when they're little or young or teen, adolescents or teenagers. And that is totally untrue. Many, many adult kids, stepkids and kids struggle with when their parent remarries. And you're hitting the nail right on the head when you say that it's the dynamic. People hate it when I say this, but I have to keep saying it. Step families are birthed on loss. They are not birthed on the same things a biological family are birthed on top of. And so because a step family is birthed on loss, either a death, a divorce, or the severing of a relationship has had to have occurred in order for there even to be a step family. Mm-hmm. If that hadn't occurred, it wouldn't be a step family. Now, I do get a lot of pushback with people saying, well, my boyfriend or my fiance, it was just a one night stand, so he wasn't in love with her. You know, so I do get some pushback with that. And they think that doesn't matter to the kids, which is totally untrue. But anyway, to make themselves feel better, they'll say, well, he didn't really have a relationship with her. Or my wife, my fiance, didn't really, you know, have a good relationship with the father of her children. And he left. And so dad's not in the picture anymore. And so they assume that that means the kids are going to be all happy about getting a step parent. And that is not necessarily the case. And it doesn't matter what age. They've got to grieve the death of their biological family before they can move on to embracing a step parent.
4: I want you to say that again, Laura. I don't mean to interrupt it, but what you said is so profound. The fact that whether mom was widowed and is now remarrying or divorced or remarrying, the family unit that they knew is gone.
5: That's right.
4: That they grew up with. And so you have to mourn the death of that family unit.
5: The death of the dream. The death of my family growing old together and mom and dad being there when I have children. You wouldn't believe how much chaos comes when a child or a stepchild has a baby. And so now there's grandparents and step-grandparents. And some families will allow the step-grandma, grandpa to be right part of the family. Other kids, they're like, no, I don't want that person to be a grandfather to my kid. So you stay over there. And, you know, my grandkids over here, or my mother or father's grandchild is over here. You're not a part of that. And there's a number of reasons why they do that, but it's very painful.
4: I think we should rename the program Pandora's Box with Laura Petherbridge. My goodness, all these different questions are coming up. This is actually Dr. James Dobson's Family Talk. It's not Pandora's Box. But the tangled web, you know, and when you see that God's plan was a man will leave his father and mother, cleave to his wife, the two become one flesh, they raise a family. When there's any kind of disruption, in that, then we see the chaos that can ensue. And Lord, before we get back to your new book, Step Families of the Bible, Timeless Wisdom for Blended Families, I want you to talk a little bit about your own experience, because you mentioned at the start of the program, you grew up in a divorced home. And then, so you grew up with a stepmom, as well as, you know, dealing with the issues there as a child. But then you married your husband, and you're celebrating your 40th anniversary later this year, which is phenomenal. But you became a stepmom to his two sons. And I'm sure at some point you probably thought, okay, well, I grew up in this kind of environment, so I know how this works. But the idea that you had it figured out, what were some of the surprises you encountered?
5: Well, you said it exactly right. I actually had two stepmothers and one stepdad.
4: Oh, okay.
5: So my dad remarried two more times. One was when I was about 12, and the second one when I was in my early 30s. So I experienced the new step family from two different ages. So I really pretty much sat on every seat on the bus, the step family bus.
4: Yes.
5: And so I assumed when I became a stepmom that I would just do either things, you know, that worked for me in embracing a stepmom, or, you know, didn't go well with my stepmom. My stepmom and my biological mother did not get along. Big friction between those two. And my dad was in the middle of that. And so I watched him not really handle that well. It doesn't mean he didn't love us. I just, you know, there wasn't a lot of books out about this.
4: Right.
5: And so I remember as a kid being in tremendous tension all the time. Every major event in my life, including my wedding, was shrouded in tension because of the stepfamily dynamic. And I was bound and determined I was not going to do that to my stepkids. So when they got married, again, they were 11 and 13, something like that, when we got married.
4: Did you have a good relationship with them going into the marriage? As good as it could be.
5: Yes, they were. They lived with their mother. We saw them on weekends. So it was back when dads had visitation. It wasn't the 50-50 like you see today. And they lived about 25, 30 minutes away. So, you know, we would go to them, pick them up, you know, take them to the movie, go have lunch, do stuff like that with them. And so it wasn't like they were under my foot, underfoot, like sometimes in the summer or whatever, they'd come for the weekends or come for more. But I just discovered this is way harder than I thought it was going to be. This is, I don't know what these kids want. I don't know what they need. They're being raised completely differently than I was raised. This was back, you know, I'm old. This was back when, you know, you got punished. And so, you know, being raised by a single parent mom, she just looked at us and, you know, we stopped whatever behavior she didn't like. And his kids weren't being raised like that. And so I was this overwhelming, wait a minute, that's not going to go on in my home. But you see, they weren't my children. And so if dad and mom were going to choose to raise them that way, that was none of my business. And women hate hearing me say that. Oh my gosh, I get so much hate. But you see, the reality is a step parent cannot parent more than the parent. If the parent is okay with it, the step parent is just beating their heads against the wall if they don't. So, I had a lot of adjusting to do. And like you describe, I felt outside that circle. My husband and his kids have a circle. I'm the newcomer. And if I don't like the way they've formed their circle, I really do not have a lot of power to change that. So especially in the early years, you know, there was a lot of grief, a lot of sorrow. I constantly was trying, Lord, show me what these kids need, not what I need. A lot of sacrifice. Christmases were totally different. I mean, it was an incredible amount of change that I was not prepared for.
4: Well, Laura Petherbridge, the time has gone by much too quickly, and we're going to need to ask you to come back for another edition of Dr. James Dobson's Family Talk to keep on talking about your great new book called Step Families of the Bible, Timeless Wisdom for Blended Families. Laura, can you join us again next time?
5: I would be honored. 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
4: You know, it's truly a gift when someone can take the hardest parts of their own story and turn them into help for other people. And that is exactly what Laura Petherbridge has done. You're listening to Dr. James Dobson's Family Talk. I'm Roger Marsh. And today we heard part one of my conversation with Laura Petherbridge about stepfamilies, blended families, and the wisdom Scripture offers to all of us. 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Well, I'm Roger Marsh. 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
6: Hello, I'm Jerry Stewart, and this is One Moment in America. When we see a picture of that patriot riding the galloping horse, we think that it's Paul Revere. But look again, it just may be someone else. Listen to this story. On July the 1st, 1776, when the first vote was taken by the Continental Congress to declare America's independence, Delaware's delegate Caesar Rodney was not there to vote because he was at home very sick with asthma. But the vote did not pass, and one of the dissenting votes was his state, Delaware. So when Rodney heard the news, even though he was very sick, he rode all night long by horseback, 80 miles through a severe thunderstorm to literally arrive in Philadelphia just before the next vote. He was so sick and exhausted, they had to carry him in. His vote? Yes, for independence. Wow, what dedication. I'm Jerry Stewart, and that was One Moment in America.
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8: Canada's culture of death is reaching a horrifying new frontier. The Quebec College of Physicians has once again reiterated that euthanasia could be, quote, an appropriate treatment for newborn babies suffering from disabilities, serious syndromes, and etc. While euthanasia of newborns is thankfully not currently legal in Canada, the proposal has already been presented in Parliament. Think about what this means. A baby who has done nothing wrong, cannot speak for herself, and is completely dependent upon others could be deemed better off dead because of her disability or medical condition. This is where the logic of death inevitably leads. When we decide some lives are less valuable than others, no one is safe.
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1: My name is Daxton Stemfield, and it's Johnny T's Tuesday.
0: Oh, yeah, it's not just Tuesday. It's Johnny T's Tuesday.
2: That's what he said.
0: Johnny T's a busy man.
2: Busy. The good kind of busy.
0: How many trips have you made since last Tuesday to our KIJN site?
2: Two.
0: So that's a 150-mile round trip.
2: Woo, I don't even look.
0: That's twice. That makes 300 miles. And thanks to you and our engineer named Greg, who works in conjunction with our chief engineer,

0: That would make it pretty close to 90 miles to your house.
1: I think so. Well, I don't know, because if it's a point, and then on the what do they say as a crow flies?
0: Yeah, between as the radio signal shoots.
1: As the radio signal shoots, yes. Now, yes, it, on the road, it is 15 additional miles, so it is 90 miles driving.
0: Yeah, but as the radio flies with
1: yes.
0: the crow,
1: mm-hmm.
0: it's probably maybe 70, 75
1: Man,
0: miles.
1: Man, I'd like to, yeah, I need to look at that. I've got the exact address back there, but I don't have it, and I'll look at that.
0: Well,
1: that'll be interesting. I can find that really quick here in just a minute.
0: Well, we're both praising the Lord this
1: Amen.
0: Morning.
1: Because it's a good signal.
0: Yeah. That's
1: Hallelujah.
0: What it's supposed to be now.
1: Yeah, it's really good.
0: We pray the Lord will add his blessing and anointing to keep it.
1: Amen.
0: Keep it working for a long, long time.
1: Long time, yes.
0: Today is the 258th day of the year.
1: Hmm.
0: I mean, it hadn't been that long ago, it seems like, that I said this is the fifth day of the year, and the sixth day of the year, and the seventh. Now it's the 258th. Only 107 days left.
1: Really?
0: This year.
1: That is crazy, because it's just flying.
0: Uh-huh.
1: Like, this year is just, wow.
0: Well, we have some greetings here this morning.
1: Man.
0: Texts that have been sent. Here's one from Jimmy Ford. Mm. Good morning, Pastor Rick and Johnny T.
1: Yes.
0: Happy JT Tuesdays. JT Tuesday.
1: JT Tuesday.
0: That's a short way of saying Johnny T Tuesday. I
1: yes.
0: kind of like that. JT Tuesday. Y'all have a blessed day and pass it on.
1: That's right.
0: Thank you for blessing my day, says Jimmy Ford. And then we hear from Tony in Quanah. It's so beautiful outside. Stars are out. I still can't find the Big and Little Dipper. I used to be able to when I was a kid. Hey, they're still there.
1: Mm-hmm.
0: I understand her sentiments there. I have a little trouble sometimes finding them. Actually, I don't think about it a whole lot when I'm
1: yeah.
0: looking up there. I just
1: mm-hmm.
0: enjoy the stars. But now that she mentioned it, I'll probably look for them in the morning. See if they're still there. She says she didn't see the moon. See, it's probably on the other side of the globe right now, but it'll start showing up pretty soon. But the breeze is nice.
1: Yes.
0: Y'all have a great day, she says, and thankfully God is watching over us, and we are certainly thankful for that. Thanks for bringing that up, Tony. Well, let's take a look at some temperatures. Right now, right here in South Amarillo, where we are, it's 72 degrees. In Wheeler, little town with a big heart, it's 73 degrees.
1: Mm-hmm.
0: No, that's not Wheeler. Wheeler's 78 degrees. Okay. Somebody needs to... No, don't say it. Don't say it. I'll say it myself. Get your act together.
1: Oh, okay.
0: In Pampa, it's 75. Borger, 74. Guymon, Oklahoma, and Perryton also reporting 74. Dalhart, 69. And Radon, Oklahoma, 78. Elk City, 79. Childress, 80. Vernon and Altus reporting 82 degrees.
1: Mm.
0: And in Beaumont, it's 77 degrees. Let's see. Portales, 69 degrees. I don't have Clovis's temperature for you right now. Maybe in just a little bit I'll get that.
2: Sponsoring weather reports on this station is Johnny Velasquez and his Market Square stores. Locations of the stores are in Wheeler, Shamrock, Wellington, and two Oklahoma stores, Cheyenne and Hinton. Johnny's continuous support since 1986 is the longest of any business mentioned on the Kingdom Keys Network. We appreciate that, and we also appreciate it every time someone tells Johnny thanks.
0: Hey, I was excited to see puddles of water all the way up here.
1: Mm-hmm.
0: And so when I got here, I could see on this gauge here that we had received through the night 6 one

0: hundredths of an inch.
1: Well, yay.
0: That was sometime between 10 p.m. and 4 or 3 a.m.
1: Wonderful. Super cool.
0: So I was excited to see that. We thank God for every little Hallelujah. Bit of rain we get, don't
1: yes,
0: we?
1: Yes, we do.
0: And the forecasters, after it reaching 95 yesterday, say that we'll have a high temperature in the low 90s today.
1: Well, we'll accept that.
0: Chance of more rain, 50%. Tonight, chance of rain after sunset, 90%. 90% chance of rain.
1: 90% after sunset tonight.
0: Yeah. Did you get some rain at your house?
1: I did.
0: Do you know how much you got?
1: Mm-hmm. I believe we had a 0.17.
0: Okay. Okay.
1: From last night and then this morning.
0: All right.
1: Mm-hmm.
0: You're about a tenth of an inch more than we got here at the studio.
1: Mm-hmm.
0: High temperature tomorrow, low 90s. Thursday, low 90s. Friday, mid 90s. Friday night, 40% chance of rain. High temperature on Saturday, upper 80s. What do you think about that?
1: I think that's going to work.
0: Record high for this date is 98.
1: Whoa.
0: So after all those 100 degree days, this is one where we've never had 100 degrees on this date in all of the 120 or however many years it's been.
1: Do not set a record today.
0: No. hasn't been that hot since 2010, so that's 16 years ago. Record low for this date is 39. That goes back to 1993. Why, you're just a kid then.
1: Yes.
0: Sunrise this morning, 7:30 in Amarillo. Sunset today, 7:54. 7:54.
1: Well, that's just shorter and shorter, but it is what it is.
0: It's the way it happens.
1: Man.
0: Yeah.
1: We sure enjoyed it while it was lengthy.
0: Yeah, I do enjoy that. I don't enjoy those days of 100 degrees. There's been, 39.
1: 39. Wow.
0: 39 days.
1: Of 100 degrees plus.
0: Or more.
1: Mm-hmm. Man.
0: So let's look into the news, views, commentaries from the right point of view. So Senator McConnell has returned to Congress in a wheelchair following months of absence. His return marked his first time back in Congress since June the 14th.
1: Man.
0: When he was hospitalized by a fall he took in his home, took a three-month hiatus from his duties on Capitol Hill. And so yesterday he wrote on X, "Today I'll cast my first Senate vote since I took a bad fall back in June. I'm looking forward to being back on the Senate floor and seeing my colleagues," he said. He said his recovery has been long and frustrating. He said he is still not back to 100% health, but he assured the Senate Majority Leader John Thune he'll do his best to be present for tough votes when our conference needs me. I would just soon he not be present for any vote. I can't stand him these days. I'm glad he was there when we needed that assistance from him in the first administration of Trump to keep us from getting a Supreme Court justice from Obama. Obama wanted, what was his name? What was the guy that became the attorney general under Biden?
1: We
0: can't stand him. That could have been Supreme Court justice. Hats off to Senator McConnell for his help in that. But that's the last time he was helpful for anything. He has been a detriment and a stinker ever since.
1: Well, I mean, that's the reason why we need term limits.
0: Yeah.
1: Another reason, another very valid reason why we need to have term limits.
0: Anybody knows he's not really qualified to be there now, health-wise.
1: No, in any other job, they would be terminated.
0: Yeah.
1: Just as simple as that.
0: Yeah.
1: Human resource department would say you have used all of your vacation time, you've used all your personal time, you still can't come to work. Well, we're going to have to let you go. I mean, so I don't know why it has to be different with a senator.
0: Well, not enough of them will vote for term limits, so that's what happens. Well, the Supreme Court, I sometimes think, as I'm thinking this morning, that the Supreme Court is a nuisance when they do things that seem to be just exactly, well, it doesn't seem to be, it is exactly what the Democrats wanted. So the Supreme Court is not on our side wanting proper elections. In other words, the cheating will continue.
1: Oh, I see. Big time. That's terrible.
0: Because a lot of the cheating happens through the U.S. mail. So President Trump couldn't get the Republicans to get on the stump. Get on the stick.
1: Get on the right page.
0: Strong enough to get this Save America Act passed. So he made an executive order to protect the vote.
1: The vote.
0: And, of course, all the Democrats were against it. But so is the Supreme Court, as of yesterday.
1: Very surprising, huh?
0: Supreme Court rejected the Trump administration's emergency bid to enforce the U.S. postal restrictions on mail-in ballots ahead of this year's midterm elections. In a brief order, the court said the government was unlikely to succeed on the merits for purposes of obtaining emergency relief and had not shown that the legal and practical considerations warranted a stay. Would require federal ballot mail to be sent in envelopes bearing an election mail logo capable of being scanned by high-speed equipment and carrying a barcode unique to each voter. State and local officials would also be required to submit envelope designs to the Postal Service for review and uphold basic voter information to an online United States Postal Service portal. Under the rule, mailings that failed to comply would not be accepted, then should not be.
1: Correct.
0: It would instead be returned to election officials to correct and resubmit. A federal judge previously blocked the United States Postal Service from implementing these rules, including the online portal that could be used to track millions of mail ballots. Justice Brett Kavanaugh agreed with the Supreme Court's decision, but indicated the U.S. Postal Service may ultimately have the authority to impose the requirements. In my view, said Kavanaugh, based on the briefing the court has received at this interim stage, there's at least a fair prospect that the final rule falls within the Postal Service's statutory authority. But I think he hadn't voted no in spite of the fact that he's saying it's a good thing to protect the votes, you know. He said he's attempting to apply the rules during the 2026 elections would be arbitrary and capricious under the Administrative Protection Act because state and local election officials don't have enough time to reasonably implement them. So go ahead and let the cheating continue, in other words.
1: Yeah, just terrible.
0: The only two that I know of that dissented from the decision was Justice Samuel Alito and Justice Clarence Thomas. Those two, in my opinion, are two of the greatest men that ever served on the U.S. Supreme Court. And sometimes, like this time, they're the only ones that vote the right way. Alito argued that some of the plaintiffs lacked legal standing and that the remaining challengers were pursuing what the court has previously called a Hail Mary pass that rarely succeeds. He said the government has made the showings necessary for a stay, so I respectfully dissent. He said the USPS, United States Postal Service, has broad authority to regulate the collection, handling, transportation, and delivery of mail. Mm. He also argued that the government would suffer irreparable harm because any reversal of the lower court's injunction would come too late for the midterms. Well, as you might know or might assume, New York's Attorney General Letitia James, the one that persecuted Trump so viciously over and over, she celebrated the decision. She said it was a victory for voters. Not really, unless you consider that to be illegitimate voters. She said, "Today the Supreme Court protected one of our most fundamental inalienable rights," according to her way of thinking, one of our inalienable rights is to allow aliens to vote. She didn't say it that way, but that's what this is about. She said the last minute change could have thrown our elections into chaos. They're already in chaos.
1: They are.
0: Voters should never have to wonder whether a ballot they legally cast will be counted because the federal government suddenly changed the rules. Well, Trump and all the rest of us on the right are not concerned about legally cast votes. We're concerned about the illegal cheating.
1: Illegally casted vote, yes. Mm-hmm. Mm-hmm.
0: Senate Minority Leader Upchuck Schumer also praised the ruling, as you would suspect. He called it one of the most important cases to protect voting rights before the Supreme Court. They're not wanting to protect voting rights. They're wanting to keep it easy to cheat.
1: Correct.
0: Schumer said Trump's plan to make it harder to vote was obviously unconstitutional. This guy's lying. Supreme Court, he said, had no choice but to make the right decision. He said, the scheme is dead. Trump, you lost another one. Well, they're real happy about that.
1: Man.
0: I'm not.
1: No, it's ridiculous.
0: Ticked off big time about it. That keeps happening.
1: Well, they'll
0: stuff
1: steal
0: with
1: the
0: court.
1: Yeah, they'll cheat and take more elections and lose the country.
0: Yeah. Okay, let's see here what we got. Our text from John in Clovis says the Democrats socialists will perfect their cheating to where we have a one-party system. I am a conservative, not a Republican, he says. Becky at Stinnett says, good morning, Pastor Ricky and Brother Johnny T. Well, Mitch is back in the Senate, ready to fight to fund his friends fighting Russia. But he plans to stop Trump's war with Iran. Now, let's see, Russia hasn't threatened us for years, but Iran's been killing us for over 40 years. Do you think his wife, being the daughter of a top CCP official, influenced his comments? That's Chinese Communist Party. His wife is the daughter of a top Chinese Communist Party official. You think that might have some kind of influence on the old codger? She didn't call him an old codger.
1: That was yours.
0: Addition. Remember, China buys fuel from Iran. Jesse in Clovis says, I'm 60 miles east of Clovis, New Mexico, and I have a nice strong signal. I kept thinking about you, Jesse, and others over there during that time we were having. It was about 3 weeks of downtime, and we were not happy about that. But we're very thrilled to be back on. So, let me know if you spot some U.S. mail trucks, you know, in some of the cemeteries gathering up some ballots.
1: So crazy.
0: Good morning, preacher. And Johnny T, Dr. Johnny T says, Ronnie and Channing, Ronnie and Kathy, thank you for your text. That is much appreciated. We love to hear from our people in our audience. We consider
1: Absolutely.
0: Them Kingdom Keys family members.
1: That's right.
0: I hope that's okay with you out there. Midterm. midterms are that time when the party in power traditionally loses in the House and the Senate. Mm. But it doesn't have to happen again just because of the way that's always been. We know this because Trump is not even close to what presidents have been in the past. Mm-hmm. Precedent can be broken. Here's how. Every voter counts in this midterm. Now listen, if they're going to allow the way to be smooth for all these fraudulent votes, you better be sure that you go vote.
1: That's exactly right. There has to be so many ripe votes cast that there's no doubt.
0: Yeah.
1: Simple as that.
0: Every voter must vote. This says Mr. Matthews, who's written this article I'm reading to you at the AmericanThinker.com website. Those who usually don't vote in midterms, hey, you need to vote in this one. I mean, unless you're going to vote for the left, then go ahead and stay home.
1: Man.
0: I remember many years ago, this was a lot of years ago, when Hightower was our U.S. congressman. I mean, that was, we haven't had a Democrat U.S. congressman in probably 30 years or more in this district. But he was one that kept getting reelected. I interviewed him once and he got so angry with me. Because I kept asking him questions he didn't appreciate. He was a guy way over on the left. But there was an old lady that listened to us on the radio. But she was dyed in the wool, you know.
1: What
0: do they call it?
1: Yellow dog.
0: Democrat.
1: Yeah, yellow dog.
0: She had Hightower's sign up in her yard, you know.
1: Yeah.
0: But she'd come in the radio station once in a while in Wheeler. See, I've been here in Amarillo 30 years, so this was way back there. And she would talk to me, and I was talking to her one day about the importance of voting for the other guy. And I began telling her things that Hightower stood for and believed.
1: Yes.
0: And she's... You know, she's going to vote for Hightower.
1: Regardless. Because.
0: Finally, she said, well, maybe I just shouldn't vote at all. And I said, you're probably right. You're
1: probably right. Wow.
0: See, in her case, I knew there's no way in the world she would vote for a Republican. If she voted, she'd vote Democrat. So when she said that.
1: Just encourage her not to.
0: Maybe I just shouldn't even vote. I said, maybe you're right.
1: Maybe you're right.
0: I believe you're right. Anyway, we can if all of us and all of our other people that believe the same way we do across the nation, if we get out, we can create a blowout against the Democrats like they've never seen before.
1: Absolutely needs to happen.
0: There's enough of us, but too many of us sit at home thinking, well, my vote doesn't matter. You know, nobody wins by one vote. Well, you multiply that over and over and over again. The wrong people keep getting in there. We could vote in numbers that would shock the country, especially the communists who are trying to take this country over. They are counting on precedent not being broken. Imagine the headlines if it said, Trump voters defy precedents and keep the House and Senate in midterms. That is not Pollyanna thinking. It could happen. How could it happen? Everybody must vote. Get registered if you haven't, and then go vote.
1: Correct.
0: If you are registered, take the time to help save the country.
1: Man.
0: And what else can we do? We can pray.
1: Amen. Pray.
0: We can pray. God never said to pray and do nothing. Too many of us will say a prayer and do nothing else. You got to do both.
1: No, we have to do both.
0: You got
1: to
0: do both, Brother John.
1: We got to pray and go vote the right way.
0: People who pray have work to do. Pray and vote. Just because you didn't in the past doesn't mean you have to keep acting that way.
1: Yeah.
0: Let's get with it.
1: And encourage those around.
0: We're on to this mail fraud thing, and even though we're having a fight against the Supreme Court itself on this issue, there's still enough of us. There's still enough of us. We know about the after-hours under-table suitcases full of phony ballots. We know about that. We know about these different glitches that all of a sudden come up at polling places that keep people from voting.
1: Man.
0: But awareness doesn't mean anything unless we get out and vote. Because Democrats' agenda is so vile, so un-American, we got to do what we can to keep them from cheating. How can we do that? Vote in numbers that are so large, like in 2024,
1: yes,
0: that the count will be unassailable.
1: Mm-hmm.
0: Every single Republican or conservative of both parties must vote for Republicans this year. You got to be like a Robert F. Kennedy Jr. and say, I'm not voting Democrat anymore.
1: Mm-hmm. That's right.
0: Boy, that was a great speech he gave last week.
1: Yes, it was.
0: So, in this midterm election, the stakes could not be higher. We can lose what little winning margins we have, and that could mean a complete takeover of Congress and more state governments by Democrats. If that happens, Trump would certainly be impeached again and again and again.
1: Oh. Yeah, it's just crazy, the stuff that would happen. All the stuff he had positively would be undone.
0: Yeah.
1: Mm.
0: And you talk about gas being high. Vote the Democrats back in there and see what happens. I really wish you wouldn't do it.
1: No, don't do that. Mm-mm. That fuel is high right now.
0: You think about all of these stories we've heard of people being murdered by aliens. Reopen the border again, like the Democrats want, then more will come in. There'll be more of those big trucks killing people on the highways by drivers who can't read the road signs.
1: Mm-hmm.
0: There'll be more murders of people by aliens.
1: Well, and then all the illegal drugs.
0: All of that.
1: Drug deaths, drugs. So when drugs come in, then your crime goes up because there's thieves thieving to buy the drugs and then killing people. That's intentional, by the way. That's not freedom.
0: Yeah.
1: You know, Democrats think that's freedom. No, that's ridiculous.
0: Yeah.
1: Ridiculous. I just don't understand why they want to continue doing the things they do. And I don't understand why decent people continue to vote for that and support that.
0: See, as long as you keep voting for that. And of course, I know you don't, those of you listening to me. There could be a liberal or two that's listening in, but most people that listen here are not of that left-wing group.
1: Mm-hmm.
0: So,
1: but I just want to know why. I want a real, an honest answer on why you'd open your borders, why you would defund police. Why you would allow the things they want to happen? Why? What's the justification behind it? There's none. There's nothing good about any of that, other than just, I mean, what lawlessness? What's the benefit of it? As a whole, for the country, what's the benefit of it, other than you want to allow to be taken over and ruled? And then when we point these things out, like it's not socialism, it's absolutely communism, then people start saying, well, Trump's just yelling, he's just falsely yelling, he's just it's really not that way. And in fact, it really is that way.
0: Yeah.
1: and everybody's just in denial. They're like, well, it's just Trump being Trump. That's what you hear. This really has nothing to do with Trump. It has to do with right and wrong. He just happens to be the guy elected in the seat right now.
0: Mm-hmm. Exactly. Hey, listen to this, since you brought all that up. And this is Hugh Hewitt today on this Town Hall commentary.
2: This is Hugh Hewitt for townhall.com. Social media influencer Hassan Piker is now the face of the Democratic Party. Piker wears his Mao jacket, hoses his Twitch audience down with absurd political takes. Piker uses social media to monetize the worst impulses of the extremes in American politics. In the course of doing so, he personally carried the most radical major party candidate in memory, Michigan Democrat Abdul El-Sayed, to that party's nomination for the United States Senate. Piker has now gone so supernova radical that some Democratic leaders have tried to rebuke him without even naming him, including House Minority Leader Hakeem Jeffries. It's not going to work. Piker and the socialist fever he represents is repelling the modern Americans who love the country, especially in the Democratic Party. It should not be difficult to say. Voters ought to reject Hassan Piker, Abdul El Sayed, Alexandria Ocasio-Cortez, Rashida Tlaib, and I could go on by name. They also ought to be rejected at the ballot box.
0: Yeah, he's right.
1: Correct.
0: He is right. This is from Washington Stand. Washington Stand is associated with Family Research Council. And the writer of this article says, as the fissures, that means cracks within the Democratic Party, continue to widen during the rise of these Democratic socialists, candidates such as the Michigan Senate nominee Abdul El Sayed appeared to be doubling down on extreme positions instead of moderating. See, the midterms are approaching, and they believe it's going to go like it always does, where the almost always where the party in power loses, and so they're going to gain the
1: they think they're
0: majority.
1: The majority.
0: And so they've gotten real bold in what they stand for in many instances, and this is one of them.
1: Man,
0: on Friday, this past Friday, during a rally at Michigan State University, El Sayed insinuated that his disputed medical experience qualified him as an expert on gender transition procedures, and that his opinion should therefore not be challenged. In response to a question about restrictions on the procedures, he stated that hormone treatments and gender reassignment surgeries for minors should be completely free of any government regulations. He said, I went to a whole medical school. Everybody I graduated also went to whole medical schools, El Sayed replied. And when they went to whole residency, right, some of them they went to a whole fellowship. They took exams to provide health care. They are experts. They are experts. And a patient wants to see when they seek care, and the decision about what health care is necessary ought to be held between a patient and or their parents if they're under age 18 and their doctor. That's it, he says. Notably, El Sayed has claimed multiple times during his campaign that he worked as a physician. Did you know that?
1: No.
0: And he earns the right to be called a doctor. But previous reporting has found that he has never held a medical license, and that the only clinical experience he had was a four-week sub-internship. But according to him, he's had enough to be called a doctor. The Senate candidate, who has been strongly endorsed by the Democratic Socialists of America and the anti-Semitic commentator Hassan Piker, also received equated surgical castration involved in gender reassignment surgeries with circumcision. El Sayed's doubling down on support for the procedures being carried on out on children comes as public support has cratered. You know, last month a poll found that over 70% of respondents said the procedures should be restricted from minors. So the opposition to it has grown, but they're still being bold in proclaiming what they are, and they're standing for that because they believe that they've got enough momentum and enough support that they're going to win this.
1: Interesting.
0: The public tide has come in conjunction and professional medical organizations like the American Medical Association and the American Society of Plastic Surgeons, all recommending against the procedures for minors. Scientific evidence continues to pile up showing the adverse outcomes for minors who have undergone these surgeries. The Trump administration has also played a large part in the sea change that has occurred on the issue, issuing an executive order that directed Medicare and Medicaid funding to be cut off from hospitals that conducted the procedures on minors. Several major hospitals, including Texas Children's Hospital and others, have agreed to cease carrying out the procedures. This has come following a grassroots movement of parents, children's advocates, and public health officials who have strongly spoken out to protect children from these procedures. Yet still, the Democrat candidates like James Tallarico and El Sayed appear to be strong on this issue. Tallarico wants you to think he's moderating his views on trans procedures, but he's not. These people are backed by the far-left Democrat Socialists of America. In an open session, whether Sayed, a practicing Muslim who publicly opposes giving any aid at all to Israel, will be able to garner widespread support among key voting blocks inside the Democratic Party while supporting this trans procedures for minors, particularly among Muslim voters. As reported by Fox News on Monday, a number of Muslim voters are expressing misgivings about voting for a candidate who strongly supports the LGBTQ and abortion agenda. However, several of the voters told Fox that Al-Sayed's views on moral issues like LGBT agenda and abortion are widely known in the Islamic community, and that most Muslims will be able to look past that come November and go ahead and vote for him.
1: Even though
0: their religion is against it.
1: Is against it. Yeah. I mean, it says that he is Muslim, devout. But the Muslim religion, the procedures for sex change is clearly defined to be forbidden, strictly forbidden.
0: Yeah.
1: Anybody with common sense can look this stuff up and see that this is crazy. Why would you... I mean, this guy... Okay, so is he like what they call a lukewarm Muslim? Is he a flesh Muslim operating his own? When it gets right down to it, they don't like that. But yet for... taking over a country, they'll say, yeah, let's do it.
0: There you go. Yeah.
1: Doesn't make sense.
0: No. Does it make sense for Christians to vote for those guys?
1: No, it does not. It's ridiculous.
0: Jimmy Ford has got an answer for you.
1: Okay.
0: Johnny T.
1: Let's hear it.
0: It's all right for Muslims to lie to get votes.
1: Mm.
0: That's why right now they'll overlook it.
1: Man.
0: I think you kind of hit the nail on the head, don't you?
1: Mm-hmm.
0: Becky, it's Danette, says this is all part of what they call the global initiative that started back with Lyndon Johnson.
1: Mm.
0: Has continued step by step ever since. They don't care that it will destroy the United States. That's their purpose.
1: That's their purpose, bottom line.
0: Open the borders, let all the third world countries in, and they will bring us down to the third world level, and then the global initiatives that the global rulers can take over the world, and they will then be God. This is their plan. It's so evident, so easy to see, but people have been so deceived by politicians and professors, so-called, and teachers and parents just trying to feed their kids that they're getting away with it.
1: So I don't understand why they can't see it's not going to benefit them personally. If we're taken over by a third world country, or if we end up like a third world country, that means they're going to be a victim too. That means they'll have inflation. They'll not have jobs. They'll not have access to food and health care and all the freedom.
0: Uh-huh.
1: They won't have access to just freedom, driving down the road, being free.
0: Yeah.
1: Do they not understand and see that? That's what gets me with the educated people. You know what I'm saying? Educated people, there are those educated ones.
0: I see now, educated or indoctrinated?
1: I think it's indoctrinated, but I'm saying those that are highly educated with degrees from you. Yeah. It's amazing to me that they can't see the reality in it all.
0: Yeah.
1: The reality.
0: You ever heard the old saying, you can't see your nose despite your face, or
1: yes,
0: something like that?
1: Mm.
0: Let's listen to this from Cal Thomas.
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4: If you've been paying the least amount of attention lately, you've been hearing a lot about artificial intelligence. I've joked we've had artificial intelligence for years. It's called Congress. But seriously, lately there have been a string of terrifying warnings from people inside the AI community that doomsday could be coming soon and the human race destroyed. President Trump and Speaker Mike Johnson responded to the warnings on Sunday by acknowledging that guardrails on AI are needed, or in the president's case, acceptable. The president doesn't want to limit the positive possibilities of AI, including the medical cures that could come from it. Then there is China, which is in the AI race and many other races. Do we want them to get ahead of us on AI? They are all leaving one thing out. God controls all things, and in his time, he will create a new earth and a new heaven. The second coming of Christ will make all things right, and no amount of intelligence, artificial or otherwise, will be able to advance or deter that day. I'm Cal Thomas.
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0: All right, interesting stuff there from Cal Thomas.
1: Yes. Really, he's got a point. Mm-hmm. At a certain point, the Bible says what the Bible says, and the earth, I mean, it will happen. It's going to happen.
0: Yeah.
1: But, I think on the other hand, God allowed us to be in control, but ultimately, he has the control. If that makes sense.
0: Yeah, but we are the salt of the earth.
1: We are the salt of the earth.
0: And the light of the world.
1: And Jesus, the light of the world. Exactly.
0: And he said, if the salt is not doing its job,
1: it's not doing its job,
0: it'll be trod underfoot.
1: And yeah, it's...
0: They'll run right over us.
1: Yeah. That's what that means?
0: Yeah,
1: see there?
0: Yeah.
1: That's why we have to be bold and stand and speak out and try to teach and educate and expose the evil going on.
0: Three of the jurors in the now mistrialed Lindsey Clancy trial, the woman that killed three wonderful children, they've called it a mistrial.
1: Okay, so what happens?
0: They don't know if they'll even bring it back to trial.
1: It's ridiculous. Anyway.
0: So if they don't, they'll probably assign her to a facility where she may stay 6 or 7 years and be released as being called cured.
1: Oh, man.
0: So three of the jurors, according to Patricia McCarthy, she's an outstanding writer that writes articles that appear in American Thinker. She said they revealed themselves to be utterly clueless fools. Three of the jurors. One has to wonder, how did these three women who agreed to be interviewed get on the jury in the first place? They were, as the fourth anonymous juror said, biased from day one.
1: Oh, wow.
0: Now, I heard Jonathan Turley. I wish I would have located that and recorded it for you, what he said yesterday afternoon on the Fox News
1: O'clock
0: program. Yes, they were. They went in there with their mind already made up to start with. They had something they wanted to prove.
1: They should have been striked out of the jury
0: pool.
1: Exactly. Striked out. Something's wrong with
0: this. Biased from day one.
1: Oh.
0: Fox News host Jesse Waters had it right when he said that if he were a jury consultant, he would have eliminated those three based on their hair. Now, that may sound weird and funny, but there's really something to that. Very funny, says Patricia McCarthy, and probably a wise observation. Because a lot of these weird people that have weird ideas dress and...
1: Oh, yeah. They have a distinct look. It's a certain hair color.
0: They dress weird.
1: The clothes they wear.
0: Mm-hmm.
1: Absolutely. I mean, they're not hiding themselves.
0: Patricia said it this way. They are each attractive in their own way, each with the epitome of leftist women, like those one might meet at any academic convention of American Marxist professors of history, literature, or politics.
1: See there.
0: For women like these, artifacts of the 1960s, they are likely second-generation feminists who have seemingly doubled down on their anti-American, anti-male, professed hatred of America and men. They appeared to be precursors of the toxic masculinity crowd, labeled so by angry women who were carefully taught to hate men and the nuclear family that for millennia has propelled, propagated, and preserved humanity. How on earth did the prosecution in this case end up with a jury that's so compromised by their own arrogance and lack of ethics? Could they possibly be guaranteed to defend what is indefensible? The three of them who have agreed to speak publicly are each of them is a piece, says Patricia. They look like typical leftists. They talk like typical leftists. They appear to be anti-men, and they're likely pro all manner of medications until they are not. In other words, they seem entirely predictable. Attend any academic conference and you'll find yourself surrounded by women who look, act, and speak exactly like these three jurors who have been so proud of themselves for ignoring and forgetting the grisly murder of the three children.
1: See there.
0: And they've been so excited, evidently, to get on these TV programs, you'd think they want to keep themselves
1: kind of hidden.
0: Yeah, known to public eye.
1: Oh, no. No, it's their time to shine.
0: Obviously, they think that.
1: Oh, yeah.
0: And they didn't mind outing the guy that voted against. The one that voted was the only black person on. He's the only one that voted not to set
1: her free.
0: Yeah, Lindsay free.
1: Right.
0: And they said, one of these three said, somewhere he just we tried and tried to talk to him and show him and convince him but he did say he just couldn't get past the fact that she viciously killed her children. And Glenn Beck heard that and he said, of course,
1: that's it, right?
0: What the whole thing was about,
1: exactly,
0: killing her children.
1: Exactly. You see how gone they are?
0: Because, in their words, because he couldn't get past that,
1: right?
0: They didn't get to set her free. Like they wanted to. Obviously, the prosecution did not employ a jury consultant, or they would have known that a bevy of aged 60-plus nurses and teachers would have sympathized with a mother who violently killed her three children.
1: What'd you say?
0: Those
1: teachers
0: kind of,
1: and nurses.
0: Yeah, some of them were nurses.
1: I'm saying teachers and nurses.
0: Yeah,
1: and then
0: for most of us out here in the real world, where the murder of another human being is anathema, let alone the most horrific kind of murder you can imagine, killing your own three little children, these three women are clearly proud of their not guilty verdict. Which, according to a fourth juror who agreed to be interviewed anonymously, was set in stone before any deliberations took place.
1: Man.
0: They already had their mind made up before they started talking about it in the jury room. These women's defense of Lindsay Clancy, despite her admission that she strangled her three beautiful children, suggests the murders were apparently not an issue. Not an issue with these women.
1: Wow.
0: They expressed no concern for the three murdered kids. Their mission was to see her acquitted because of her alleged postpartum psychosis. In the words of Tom Selleck in a film called Three Men and a Little Lady, what a crock. Nothing, no claim of insanity, of not responsible due to mental illness, is a legal excuse for cold-blooded murder of your own little children. There never is, never can be an excuse for such a horrific crime. Watching the videos of these three jurors express their anger at the lone juror who refused to vote not guilty is stupefying.
1: Man, I wish somebody do a study on nurses and teachers and figure out how many good ones there are, because there truly are some good ones.
0: A lot of good ones.
1: And then how many have been hijacked by that liberation, women's liberation, whatever all that stuff is.
0: Well, Becky says three of the women were nurses. Three of the women were teachers.
1: Okay.
0: From high school, junior high, and grade school. And the nurses took it upon themselves to testify in the jury room as to what drugs and what the drugs did,
1: how
0: important the drugs were, and how those drugs proved what kind of psychotic problems she had. And it was brought out that was being done, and the judge did nothing.
1: So that's
0: about
1: just, see, I was wondering who regulated that and how that happened. Well, that's your answer. Judge is on the wrong side.
0: Jimmy Ford says, Johnny T, they think they will be among the elites, these women. They've not looked back at history to see how those that take power eliminate the ones that help get them there. Oh, he's talking about the Muslims, the previous topic that we were talking about.
1: But we're still on topic, though, with the left, the woke women's movement, or whatever that's called. They're the ones squawking the loudest, but when if it all goes down as they would, as it is, they will be the bottom. They'll be from the ones up at the top squawking, being loud. They're going to be shut up, covered up, and put up. Getting treated worse than animals. Getting treated worse than what? Cattle and lambs and all that.
0: See, that if the ones take office that they're wanting.
1: Yeah.
0: They'll find out they didn't want that after all.
1: Exactly. I mean, they want this and that, and they think they're going to be the top of the elitist, when in fact, if that does happen and the ones they're supporting take over, it's self-destruction.
0: Yeah.
1: Do they not see that? Do they not feel
0: that? No, they don't.
1: I mean, it's self-destruction. You won't be able to cut your hair and color it and pierce and do this and that and label yourself, because they'll label you. You will be covered from head to toe. What's that thing called? Burqa? Covered.
0: Hijab.
1: Whatever.
0: Hijab.
1: Anyway, it just doesn't make sense to me. I wish somebody would tell them, and then they would understand.
0: Here's another article, by the way. When Lindsay Clancy's trial for killing her three young children ended in a hung jury, the reason for the split became a bigger story than the verdict. The lone juror who refused to find Clancy not criminally responsible for her actions was the only black member of the panel, and the pile-on that followed has revealed something very ugly. No one ever disputed that Clancy killed her three children. I mean, she said so herself.
1: Nobody disputed the fact.
0: The only question before the Plymouth County Superior Court was whether she was criminally responsible or legally insane. Since the judge declared a mistrial, several jurors have gone public, and one of them, Paula Devlin, has done more damage to her own credibility than to the holdouts. Devlin, who favored the not criminally responsible verdict, didn't even hold back when she attacked the holdout juror. She said of him, he was very arrogant. He really did not take anything that anybody said. The nurses on the jury, she said, he tried to ask a question about medications, and we went back to the report from South Shore Hospital. We had the toxicology report. We could see exactly the amounts. The nurses in the room spoke to that and talked to that. They spoke to that specific thing. That was the question that he had, and he completely disregarded the information the nurses gave him. The attacks on the holdout juror were bad, but it gets worse. Speaking with CBS Morning's co-host Gail King on Friday, this same woman, Devlin, said justice for Clancy would mean her getting the help she needs rather than walking free if her defense attorney wins his appeal. Devlin also outed the lone holdout as a black man, a disclosure that inevitably led to him being doxxed. The treatment which this juror has received from his former colleagues is unpleasant, at the same time highly hypocritical, since Devlin, the juror who had earlier called him arrogant for allegedly ignoring the evidence, had admitted to something worse. pressed on her mindset heading into the trial in an interview on CBS. She said, "We knew this was a turning point and this would be something that could change, something to make it better for other women in the future, for other families, you know, justice for those children in this never happening again." There's no dressing that up.
1: Mm-mm.
0: She just admitted she came into the Clancy trial with an agenda, and that's far worse than anything she has accused the holdout of doing. Time for news right now.
5: With SRN News, I'm Rich Thomason in Washington. 49 days ahead of the midterm elections, and the Supreme Court has dealt the Trump administration a setback on mail ballots. The High Court has rejected the administration's bid to tighten the rules governing such ballots, a 7-2 ruling, Justices Alito and Thomas dissenting. President Trump dismisses as a sick conspiracy, worries about AI going rogue, as well as fierce opposition to data centers.
6: Industry leaders say the development of artificial intelligence should slow down to give safety efforts time to catch up.
7: These people are noticing that the recent instance.
6: AI safety researcher Raymond Douglas.
7: Are much worse than a lot of people were expecting, and that we need to do something pretty serious to handle them and make sure that something terrible doesn't happen.
6: He tells Sky News.
7: One way of making an AI not do something bad is to put guardrails around it so that even if it tries, it can't break out of the box or something like that.
6: But in a social media post, President Trump says the only guardrail needed is, quote, a strong and smart, high IQ president. Suggesting the U.S. has that in him. I'm Ben Thomas.
5: In Ukraine. Addressing the Ukrainian people, President Zelensky says his country is willing to de-escalate the Russia conflict. Quoting Zelensky, there is now a strong offer from the United States for a mutual moratorium on critical infrastructure strikes. He says it could lay the groundwork for additional measures to dial back the war. Houthi rebels claim Saudi airstrikes have left three people dead in Yemen's southwest. The purported strikes come after the Iran-backed Houthis seized two more strategic islands in the southern Red Sea, bolstering their ability to control a key maritime route. On Wall Street, the Dow futures down 157 points, NASDAQ futures off 51. This is SRN News.
8: Judas wanted Jesus to rise up and become an earthly king to overthrow the Romans and make the Roman oppression go away.
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8: That is good. 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Different doesn't always mean bad. Different just means different. What Jesus's plan was, he was gonna rise up. He was gonna become a king, but he wasn't just after saving the people of the day. He was after eternal salvation. God's plan was so much bigger than what Judas could even fathom.
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11: This is Chuck Hardy with a moment for America. The Second Amendment right is under constant attack. While the U.S. Constitution states, the right of the people to keep and bear arms shall not be infringed, meaning Americans have the individual right to own firearms for lawful purposes, and the government may not interfere with those rights. Self-defense is even a biblical right given to every individual and is therefore an unalienable God-given right. An intruder who breaks into your home is a threat, and the Bible supports using lethal force to protect yourself and your family. Mark 3:27 states, "No man can enter into a strong man's house and spoil his goods except he first bind the strong man." Luke 11:21, "When a strong man armed keepeth his palace, his goods are in peace." Americans don't have a gun problem. Americans have a heart problem. Instead of banning the gun, why don't they ban violent video games and psychobabble drugs given to children watching movies which portray gun violence? Chicago having the strictest gun laws of any city also has the highest number of gun violence in America. Everyone has the right to defend his life against the attacks of unjust aggressors. To infringe upon the rights of law-abiding citizens should be insulting to every American, and we should all defend the Second Amendment. In 1788, George Mason, co-author of the Second Amendment, said, quote, "To disarm a people is the best and most effectual way to enslave them," end quote. This is Chuck Harding. Think about it, America. For more on this subject and other issues, go to missiontoamerica.us.
10: 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That is greatly appreciated.
0: Yes, it is.

0: couldn't find it. I was going to play it for you. But it was Pastor Freddie Richardson's wife.
1: Ah.
0: See, and she, one time she said, my favorite radio preacher is Brother Freddie Richardson.
1: Mm.
0: But I caught her sometime, one time when she said something, she said Ricky Files. Ah. I took those two
1: and edited them.
0: And he said, here's my favorite radio preacher, Brother Ricky File.
1: Yee.
0: I got a reaction from her for sure, and it didn't take long.
1: Oh, man, that's funny.
0: Yeah. So, anyway, got to be careful what you say
1: when
0: the recorder's on, don't you?
1: Yes.
0: Especially if you got what my wife called me, Tricky Ricky. That's not a good title.
1: Not really. It's not that good.
0: So I'm glad you agreed with that.
1: Mm-hmm. Okay, I did a little research.
0: Okay,
1: real quick.
0: How'd you find
1: it? From last hour, we were talking about where KIJN is off of County Road 14 to the studio, and then from County Road 14 to where I live.
0: Okay.
1: It is almost exactly the same as a crow flies.
0: Ah.
1: Mm-hmm.
0: Okay.
1: Yeah.
0: For both locations.
1: Both locations. My house is 62 miles.
0: Okay.
1: To the studio at 62.2 miles.
0: Okay.
1: As a crow flies.
0: 62.2, huh?
1: Mm-hmm. However, when
0: from the studio here to the transmitter there.
1: Yes. And then from my house to the transmitter.
0: I see.
1: It's the same exact mileage.
0: My car odometer would tell me it's 75 miles, but the radio signal travels straight. It doesn't take the curves and turns on the roads.
1: Yeah.
0: It's a straight signal, 62 miles.
1: Mm-hmm. It says the driving from my house, depending on which way you go, is 82 miles to 86 miles.
0: Ah.
1: So you drive or you fly like a crow, and there you go.
0: Yeah.
1: That's why that signal was so good at my house this morning. I was thinking that is really good. I mean, it was really good.
0: So next time I tell you that one of our stations is reaching a certain distance, you can say, are you crowing about it?
1: Are you crowing about it? Well, yeah.
0: Yeah.
1: Isn't that fun, though, to look that stuff up? And they say, it's a radio signal.
0: Uh-huh.
1: And they refer it as like a radio signal or as a crow flies.
0: Okay. So let's take a look at some quiz questions here.
1: Let's do that.
0: This, of course, is Super Easy Tuesday.
1: Flight path.
0: In case you didn't know that.
1: Super easy
0: Tuesday.
1: All right, I'll take it.
0: Okay. I think yesterday was Super Duper Easy Monday because everybody got 6 points yesterday.
1: Oh, man, you should have let it have that today.
0: 11 participants, and every one of them got 6 points. Perfect score.
1: Man, that is amazing.
0: So here's today's questions. You can look them up and get a point, but if you answer them without looking them up, which all of the folks did yesterday, you get an extra bonus point for each one, which means you could get 6 points for answering 3 questions.
1: Could, yes.
0: If you don't look them up. Question number one, and you, Johnny T, have just stepped into a no blurt. Yeah, you stepped in the dirt yesterday when you went to work on that transmitter, but you stepped into a no blurt zone this time.
1: I was watching. Yeah,
0: you know, palindromes are words or phrases that are exactly the same backward as forward. Some examples are dad.
1: Example, yeah.
0: Mom.
1: Hmm.
0: Bob.
1: Hmm.
0: Pup. Dud. Okay, those are some examples.
1: A lot of those.
0: Lots of them.
1: Mm-hmm.
0: Okay, today's puzzle for you is this. What was the nickname of the Egyptian pharaoh whose tomb of riches was discovered almost intact in 1922? 1922, that's over 100 years ago.
1: Just a little bit.
0: An Egyptian pharaoh whose tomb of riches was discovered in 1922. Hmm. He had a nickname.
1: Hmm.
0: I'll try to say his full name later for you, but not now. See if you can come up with his nickname. Question number two. On this date, September...

0: September 15th, mm, in 2001. That would have been 4 days after 9/11.
1: Okay.
0: Who did President George W. Bush tell the nation was the prime suspect in the September 11th terrorist attacks?
1: Hmm.
0: So he announced to the nation on this date in 2001 who the prime suspect was.
1: Correct.
0: In the terrorist attack of 9/11. And who was that? Don't blurt.
1: I'm blurting.
0: Question three, the Bible question. What prophet, mm, of the Old Testament,
1: mm-hmm,
0: walked around barefoot for 3 years? He walked around barefoot for 3 years. Wow. Interesting. Mm. I'll tell you what's interesting is,
1: tell me,
0: the way the King James Version describes this fellow. It says it also says he walked around naked.
1: Ah.
0: But that is an unfortunate rendering,
1: ah,
0: or description, because it doesn't mean they walked around totally nude for 3 years. That would have been totally unacceptable to God.
1: Hmm.
0: And he walked around barefoot at God's direction.
1: Mm-hmm.
0: And what the King James and some other versions called naked. What that really means is he removed his special dress as a king or a military chief and appeared in normal dress. Okay. So who was that prophet that walked around barefoot and without his kingly garments on for 3 years at God's direction?
1: Interesting.
0: It is, isn't it?
1: It is.
0: You think you know the answer?
1: Well, you might have just given me a really strong clue.
0: Oh, okay.
1: By that description and all of the commentary along with that.
0: I see.
1: I hope Diana can confirm it, but I have a funny feeling I know who it is now.
0: Well,
1: and I'm not blurting.
0: She's in the prayer meeting until 7:30 that takes place at our church every Tuesday morning.
1: Yeah.
0: So she may not have realized that she didn't send her answers, because she likes to participate and help.
1: She does, absolutely.
0: And she's always hoping that one of y'all, you or Mark or Lori, will be
1: somebody
0: listening and help her,
1: mm-hmm,
0: on occasion.
1: On occasion.
0: Uh-huh. She won't know. Have they contacted you? Now it's 75 degrees in Wheeler and Pampa and Mobile. It's 72 degrees here, 73 in Canyon and Borger. Guymon, Oklahoma, and Perryton is 74. Dalhart, it's 68 degrees. In Radon, Oklahoma, it's 76, and Elk City is 78 degrees. Isn't that something?
1: Mm-hmm.
0: Wow. And McLean is 74, Shamrock 76, Clarendon 74. Who's Clarence?
1: Mm-hmm.
0: And Childress is 79. Quanah and Vernon and Altus have 81 degrees. Wow. Beaumont, 77. And I've got Clovis for you this hour. 67 degrees in Clovis. We already heard the announcement about Johnny Velasquez. And so let me just go right to the forecast. High temperature today, low 90s. Winds about 10 to 20 miles per hour. 50% chance of rain.
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0: Tonight, 90% chance of rain in the night.
1: What?
0: 90%.
1: Man.
0: Tomorrow's high, low 90s. Thursday's high, low 90s. Friday's high, mid 90s. Chance of thunderstorms Friday night, about 40% chance. 50% chance on Saturday. High temperature, upper 80s. That'll be a different deal, won't it?
1: Yes.
0: Mm-hmm. Sunday, listen to this. High temperature on Sunday, low 80s.
1: You better get a sweater.
0: Say it is so. chance of rain on Sunday, 50%. Yeah, if you're my sister, you'd
1: need a jacket.
0: She'd be ready to get her jacket.
1: Well, everyone will still continue the air conditioning, and then those would be cold, chilly.
0: Yeah.
1: So I'm saying take a jacket. It's a smart thing to do.
0: Yes, it is. Okay, you know what's smart? What else is a smart thing to do? Listen to Little Johnny's version of

0: iced tea. That's good. Mm. Yeah.
1: I had a little iced tea and lemonade yesterday. That was pretty good.
0: Sounds good. It sounds unsweetened, like a good mixture.
1: Not
0: yeah.
1: too bad. This morning I had the
0: Nutcracker sweet.
1: No, H-E-B, Texas pecan coffee. No sugar, no cream.
0: Where did you get that?
1: Black. From H-E-B.
0: Wow.
1: You have to go down to Lubbock.
0: Oh yeah.
1: To get that.
0: You weren't in Lubbock yesterday.
1: No, man. You just buy the big bag, bring it back, and it lasts.
0: Oh, you were in Lubbock back on your anniversary or something.
1: Something, yeah. I'll be down there in the morning.
0: He will?
1: Oh, yes. Well, so I'll make a trip to H-E-B.
0: Well, you can check out and see if we're still being heard in Plainview and all the way to Hale Central.
1: I'm sure we are. Sure we are. But anyway, let's talk ice cream.
0: I'm listening.
1: Ice cream. Yeah. What did ice cream cone become a reporter?
0: What or when?
1: Why?
0: Why did he?
1: Yeah, why did the ice cream?
0: He had the cold facts.
1: The cold facts. No, he wanted to get the scoop.
0: That's a good one. Now.
1: Both of them.
0: I like that.
1: Both answers. I mean, you could use either one or. Why did the ice cream, or what did the ice cream cone ride to the store?
0: A stage?
1: A fudge sickle.
0: A fudge sickle?
1: Yeah, he rode to the store a fudge sickle.
0: Hey, you got some good ones here today.
1: That's pretty neat.
0: Yeah.
1: What kind of poles can swim?
0: Poles?
1: Yes, poles. What kind of poles?
0: P-O-L-E-S?
1: Yes.
0: Poles.
1: Like see you at the pole is coming up.
0: Ah, okay.
1: This week, maybe.
0: What kind of poles can swim?
1: Yeah, tadpole.
0: Okay, yes, mm-hmm. Another good one.
1: Why wouldn't the teddy bear eat anything?
0: Oh, you got me on that one.
1: Because he was already stuffed.
0: Stuffed. That makes sense.
1: It makes sense.
0: Yeah.
1: How does a gingerbread man make his bed?
0: You don't know how many times I've wondered about that.
1: He does it with a cookie sheet.
0: Hey, you got me laughing this morning. Those aren't fake laughs either.
1: No, that's real, huh?
0: Mm-hmm.
1: Well, those are some pretty decent little one-liners.
0: How about some signs and posters as... sign at a fast food place said parking for drive-through customers only.
1: What? Parking for drive-through customers
0: sometimes
1: only.
0: They mess up their signs.
1: Oh, and then they have to go in. Well, no, this is the deal for that. You order, and then you look at the order, and it's not right. You have to park somewhere and go in. That's happened several times.
0: How about this sign?
1: Oh.
0: A sign at a tailor shop said ladies may have a fit upstairs.
1: I fit upstairs.
0: How about this one? The sign said, says there will be a Moscow exhibit by artists by 15,000 Soviet Republican painters and sculptures. They were executed over the past 2 years.
1: Oh, man.
0: Wrong word.
1: Yeah. Oh.
0: How about this one? There's a sign that said, a new swimming pool is rapidly taking shape since the contractors have thrown in the bulk of their workers.
1: Oh. See there?
0: And here's one I like especially. Sign of advertisement that said, it was at a dentist office.
1: Dentist.
0: It said, teeth extracted by the latest Methodists.
1: Oh, Methodists. Oh. There you go. Some good stuff this morning.
0: All right,
1: let's keep going.
0: Let's listen to this. You know, this is important.
1: Very.
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3: When I was a teenager, a friend painted my portrait and submitted it for a class assignment. He received a C-. The instructor said the proportions are incorrect. The head is too big, the shoulders too narrow, the ears are enormous. So my friend took me in to see his art instructor. The teacher took one look at me and said, okay, A-. Well, this never happened. But there have been plenty of events in my life that have threatened to steal my sense of humor. Joy suckers come knocking every day, don't they? The Bible calls the story of Jesus good news of great joy. If that joy is missing, would you reflect on just how good the good news is? You are forgiven and loved, a child of the King, even if, like me, you have a face for radio.
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6: Early one morning, while enjoying a cup of coffee on my front porch, a gray tabby kitten came slinking down our driveway. When he saw me, he bolted for the woods like lightning had struck him. A couple of mornings later, he returned. He was very thin and scared. I was eating a biscuit, so I tossed some of it towards him. He crept up to the biscuit and devoured it. I called Mary Alice to tell her what had just happened. She said that kitten needs more than a biscuit. Go buy him some quality cat food. We then agreed that we were absolutely not keeping this kitten, especially since we have a dog that isn't fond of other animals. My wife started feeding the kitten his special food and eventually gained his trust. She said we needed to take him to the vet for a basic checkup before finding him a home. At the vet, he was given his required shots, checked for fleas, tested for leukemia and other maladies. All I know is I was happy it was only a routine checkup because it still costs more than the first car I ever purchased. But I'm thrilled to tell you this tabby kitten found a loving home. Ours. He also acquired a new warm bed, toys, and healthy food, and it all started with a biscuit. You know, I was sitting in church the other day, wondering about the stories of the people sitting around me. Most of us seek God for whatever we think we need the most, but when we meet Christ, we find so much more. We not only find forgiveness, grace, and love, we find our forever home.
5: To learn more about humorist, speaker, and storyteller Tim Lovelace, or to find out when Tim will be in your area, go to timlovelace.com and be sure to follow Tim on social media.
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0: Yeah, I like that song. I'm going to get carried away when I get carried away. Jesus is coming. Are you ready?
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2: Hi, this is Billy Nickel with Amarillo's First Family Church next to Jorge's Restaurant. Do names like Richard Johnson, William Wheeler, Levi Morton, and Charles Fairbanks speak to you of greatness? They were great in their day, all prestigious vice presidents of the United States, yet hardly recognized by most in America now. The Bible teaches that true greatness is not because of talent, beauty, money, or power, but humility, faithfulness, and servitude. Make yourself unforgettable to God by living the life that really matters.
0: All right, that's a good man right there. Good preacher, too. He catches my attention pretty often. I'll be busy in the next room working.
3: You'll hear something.
0: His program comes on and gets my attention. So here's something came up here on my phone.
3: Yeah.
0: Wake up, son. It's time to go to school. No, Mom, I don't want to go. Now, give me two reasons why you don't want to go. Well, the kids don't like me. And the teachers don't like me either. Well, that's not enough reason. Now, you go on to school. He said, you give me two reasons why I should. She said, well, for one thing, you're 52 years old, and secondly, you're the principal.
3: Ah, that's funny. That's hilarious. Yeah.
0: So, I'll have to tell that one to our principal.
3: There you go.
0: Here's an instrumental song, and this is on this is new to us. This CD player.
3: Yes.
0: It's a fancy CD player that was donated to us by some folks that came to the
3: praise God
0: to the big rally.
3: Yes,
0: you know, we gave away some things that night.
3: Well, we did.
0: Well, we got something. Those guys shipped this back to us, and so I've got it ready to share with you a song that is instrumental, no words being sung.
3: No words.
0: See if you can identify this old song.
3: All righty.
0: Anybody, if you can, text me at 806-898-8803. Here we go.

0: Oh, yeah, that's good. Did you recognize that song?
1: Mm-mm. I liked it, though.
0: It's Onward Christian Soldiers.
1: Ah, yeah, there you go.
0: I imagine Aloha from our church.
1: Mm-hmm.
0: She's a music teacher in our Christian school, you know.
1: She
0: probably recognized not only the song, but several of the instruments.
1: Oh, yeah.
0: This recording involves piano, flute, Celtic harp, guitar, pipes, with luxurious orchestral and ensemble arrangements.
1: Mm-hmm.
0: Has a grand total of 50 hymns.
1: Wonderful.
0: This 3-CD package. And Onward Christian Soldiers, Jimmy Yowell, I think maybe Darla also knew that.
1: Mm-hmm.
0: Tony in Quanah,
1: mm-hmm.
0: Twyla in Pampa, Charlotte Martin in Borger, Ronnie in Channing, Jimmy Ford of Amarillo. I'm not sure where he's at right now. He may be working at Claude or somewhere. But he listens faithfully. So all those knew that song, Onward Christian Soldiers. Let's see if we can find somebody to sing that for you right now. How about the Florida Boys? Let's bring that up here off of my phone and get that going here. Onward Christian Soldier by the Florida Boys.

0: Florida Boys singing Onward Christian Soldiers. Three people in the Florida Boys sang with each other for 50 plus years.
1: Wow, that's interesting.
0: All three of them are now deceased. But I had them come to our church in Wheeler two different times. And so they were very enjoyable. I remember one day when I took the leader of the group out to get a bite to eat. He told me a story about J.D. Sumner. You ever heard of J.D. Sumner?
1: Yes.
0: He was, according to Guinness Book of World Records, the lowest bass singer in the world. He sang with Blackwood Brothers for years, and then he bought the Stamps Quartet and sang with them for many more years, and then he was part of a group called the Masters Five in his latter years. But anyway, this guy with the Florida Boys told me a story about J.D. Sumner. That's pretty funny. He said somebody asked J.D. Sumner if he would write a song for their for a wedding.
1: Yes.
0: One of their children's wedding or somebody's. And he said no. It had no interest.
1: No interest
0: writing
1: in
0: writing a song. Wedding song for somebody. I said, "Oh man, I'm sorry to hear that. I was going to pay you $10,000." And all of a sudden, J.D. Sumner was inspired.
1: To write
0: a song for a wedding of somebody you didn't know.
1: So did he do it?
0: Yeah, I'm sure he did. Les Beasley, if the Florida Boys was telling me, that story, he thought it was so funny. It was funny.
1: That is funny. he said no, and then all of a sudden, I can do that.
0: Yeah, yeah. Oh, yes, I can sure do that. Okay. The quiz questions. The nickname of the Egyptian pharaoh whose tomb of riches was discovered in 1922. I'm not sure I know how to pronounce his name correctly, his full name.
1: Let me tell you.
0: Tutankhamun.
1: No, it's Tutankhamun.
0: It is?
1: Yes.
0: How did you know that?
1: Just when I was in school,
0: Tutankhamun?
1: Yes, Tutankhamun. I had to do a project, a science.
0: Tutankhamun.
1: History project, some kind of project that we had to do, and it was a big deal. And we watched videos, and we sat through lectures.
0: And so you were interested in that?
1: Tutankhamun.
0: Well, they say that he was born in 1342 B.C. 1342 years before Christ. But his tomb was discovered in 1922 by excavators led by Howard Carter and his patron, George Herbert. Although it had clearly been raided and robbed in ancient times, it retained much of its original contents, including the king's undisturbed mummy. The discovery received worldwide press coverage with over 5,000 artifacts. And before it was relocated to the Grand Egyptian Museum in 1925, some of his treasures had traveled worldwide. The deaths of some individuals who were involved in the excavation have been attributed to the curse of the pharaohs, they said, due to the similarity of their circumstances. Since his tomb was discovered, he's been referred to colloquially as King Tut. So the answer was Tut. That's the palindrome word for this king's name, Tut. 11 participants today got that right without looking it up.
1: Good.
0: And those participants are Team Andy, Amarillo, Twins Team of Amarillo, Jimmy Ford of Amarillo, Delbert Amarillo, the co-host of Amarillo, Rudy and Lucia in Arlington, Team Shippy near Canyon, Team Gordon at Channing, Shane in Mangum, Oklahoma, Becky at Stinnett, and Twyla in Pampa. Question number two. On this date, in 2001, 4 days after 9/11, mm-hmm. President George W. Bush told the nation the prime suspect in the attack was Osama bin Laden.
1: Mm.
0: Well, not everybody got that one right.
1: Oh.
0: Let's see. Tim Gordon looked it up and got it right.
1: Okay.
0: Delbert looked it up and got it right. Twins team didn't answer that question, so they didn't get points for that. The rest of the people whose name I mentioned a while ago got 2 points each on that one. So that's 1, 2, 3, 4, 5, 6, 7, 8 people that got 2 points on that. Bible question. The Old Testament prophet that walked around barefoot for 3 years and also without his special dress as a king or military chief, just appearing in normal dress, same as like King David when he danced before the ark. It says he danced naked. He wasn't. He just didn't have his priestly garments.
1: Okay.
0: He wasn't nude. So anyway, the answer was given after then they looked it up by Team Andy, Rudy and Lucia, Team Shippy, Team Gordon, Shane. And there are some that got that right without looking it up. Twins team, Jimmy Ford, Delbert, the co-host, the one that's not in the studio here, but hey, she sent
1: what was
0: it in
1: the answer?
0: Via text.
1: What was the answer?
0: The answer was Isaiah.
1: Ah, okay.
0: Isaiah. Becky got it right without
1: Woo-hoo!
0: Looking. Twyla got it right without looking. So, for the day. After yesterday's full slate of 6 points, only had three that had 6 points today.
1: Oh.
0: That's Jimmy Ford. I mean, four that had 6 points. Jimmy Ford and the co-host and Becky and Twyla. Now, here are the ones that had 5 points today. Team Andy, Delbert, Rudy and Lucia, Team Shippy, and Shane.
1: Hmm.
0: And then we had two more that had 4 points each, Team Gordon and the Twins team.
1: Interesting. Very interesting.
0: Yeah, it was interesting.
1: Hmm.
0: You hear a lot of interesting things.
1: On the radio.
0: On the morning program.
1: Uh-huh. Educated. Education when it comes to the quiz questions.
0: And Jimmy Ford said, I bet Hutt's daddy was glad no one had messed with his mummy.
1: Ah, that's a good one there. Yeah. Hilarious.
0: That's good. We got some others out there that can do heavenly
1: humor. Oh, that's good.
0: Pretty good.
1: Yeah, I like that. That's funny.
0: You've got to learn to live by the word.
1: Amen.
0: And not by your feelings.
1: That's right.
0: Not by your feelings.
1: Yes.
0: Here's a song called Mr. Feelings. Listen to this sermon in a song.
1: Oh.

0: Yeah, how about that?
1: How about that?
0: Mr. Feelings.
1: Hmm.
0: Well, John and Shamrock said that song Onward Christian Soldiers brought back fond memories of 70 plus years ago when we sang it in church. In my case, it brings back memories of Vacation Bible School because they used to sing that every year. Vacation Bible School when we were little kids. Today is the 15th day of September.
1: It is.
0: So it's the anniversary of Jimmy and Darla Yowell.
1: What? Happy anniversary.
0: 47.
1: Wonderful.
0: 47
1: years.
0: Did I get that right, Jimmy? If I did, I think a hallelujah goes out there.
1: Hallelujah. Well, that's good. That's good, yes.
0: It's the birthday of Linda Sides. Linda Sides lives at Twitty. You know where Twitty is?
1: It's over there in the eastern panhandle.
0: It's close. So for Linda Sides, I want to sing. The wrong button. That's the wrong button. If she's listening, the right button is the Ricky File Choir.
2: Happy

0: day to you.
1: All right. As for Linda Sides, that'll perk her day up if she was listening.
2: Possibly.
1: She might not be listening. She might still be in bed.
2: Still might be in bed.
1: Yeah.
2: Interesting.
1: But anyway, it's been a good program, hasn't it?
2: Has been.
1: Jimmy Ford said, yes, we used to sing Onward Christian Soldiers in Vacation Bible School back when he was a kid. And did I tell you that Ronnie and Kathy got the song right a while ago? I don't know if I scrolled down far.
2: They got the song right.
1: When we were doing the instrumental version. You remember that instrumental version?
2: Yes, it's very nice.
1: Yeah, listen to this.
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1: All right. Hey, congratulations on the arrival of Camille Kramer.
2: Yeah, cute little girl.
1: Yeah, born yesterday.
2: Yay.
1: She's beautiful. I'm just looking at a picture of her right now. That's Josh and Whitney Kramer's, what's that, their fourth child?
2: Fourth child.
1: Yeah.
2: What a beautiful thing.
1: Here's a portion of a verse for you that will help you if you remember that. The lips of the wise shall preserve them. Proverbs 14:3.
2: Interesting.
1: The lips of the wise shall preserve them. So be careful what you say.
2: Be very cautious.
1: Don't let your mouth put you away. Don't get hung on your tongue.
2: Nah, don't get hung on your tongue. I like that. That's good.
1: Keep, as David Ingalls says, keep the switch of faith turned on.
2: Yes.
1: Keep saying over yourself what the Bible says.
2: That's the smart thing to do. The wise thing to do.
1: I say almost every single day over myself three things based on Scripture. Psalm 103:3 says he forgives all iniquities, he heals all your diseases. So I say, on the basis of that, I have no diseases and and never will.
2: Praise God.
1: Based on the Word. Secondly, in James 1:4, he said that we would be complete and whole with no defects. The Amplified said with no defects. So they wouldn't have put that in there if there wasn't reason in the Greek to include that. So I say over myself, I have no defects no from defects. The top of my head to the soles of my feet.
2: Praise God.
1: And many times I'll name my numerous organs. No defects in my heart, no defects in my liver, no defects in my lungs, no defects in my brain.
2: Yes.
1: No defects in my gallbladder.
2: All of them.
1: All
2: yes.
1: of them.
2: Everything.
1: From head to toe.
2: Head to toe.
1: And the third thing I say is no pain, because Isaiah 53:4 says he carried our sorrows, it says in King James, but if you study the Greek of that,
2: it's pain.
1: It actually means pain. And there's sorrow that comes with pain, so it's not a bad word, but it's just not the full word of what it means. It means no pain.
2: It's good stuff.
1: I'll say what the word says. You know, I just read to you what the Bible says about the lips of the wise will preserve them. So with my lips, I say, I have no disease.
2: No disease.
1: I have no defects. I have no pain.
2: Correct. So that's the proper thing.
1: Well, if you do have defects, some will say. I say what the word says. I don't say what people want me to say. I say what the word says. I don't say what circumstances may say at the moment.
2: Right. Say what the word says.
1: Keep saying what the word says until it becomes. Call things that be not as though they were till they become.
2: Amen.
1: Because you will eventually get what you continually say.
2: You will. That is correct.
1: So be careful what you say. Don't trip on your lip.
2: Don't trip on your lip. I like it. That's a good one. Very good.
1: Thank you, Johnny T.
2: Thank you.
1: Dr. Thomason.
2: Man.
1: I've known a lot of good Thomasons in my day.
2: But
1: you're the only Dr. Thomason I've known. I've known some that were pretty good practical nurses, though.
2: Practical nurses.
1: Not doctors, but practical nurses.
2: No. Hopefully they weren't blue hairs.
1: What's that mean?
2: Purple hairs. Piercings.
1: Oh.
2: What we were talking about in the news.
1: Yeah. No, they weren't that group.
2: Okay, good.
1: This is the Kingdom Keys Network, KJRT Amarillo, KPDR Wheeler, KVED Vernon Altus, KIJNFM Farwell Clovis, KLGW Hartley Dalhart, KPCV Portales, KJDR Guyman, and KWAS Borger.
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4: Our word for today comes from Luke chapter 11, verse 23. He who is not with me is against me, Jesus said, and he who does not gather with me scatters. There is no despiritualized zone. There is no neutrality when it comes to God. We're either for him or against him. The claim that one is open-minded is to be open to what Jesus describes next in verse 24. When an unclean spirit goes out of a man, he goes through the dry places seeking rest and finding none. He says, I will return to my house from which I came. And when he comes, he finds it swept and put in order. Then he goes and takes with him seven other spirits, more wicked than himself, and they enter and dwell there, and the last state of that man is worse than the first. As we're seeing in our nation today, if God and his word are expelled, something else will fill the void, and it will not be good. To find out more about our journey through the Bible, go to frc.org/Bible.
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5: Parents who have ushered their children through diapers and daycare, through pimples and proms, often want to hold on to their youngsters long after the parental role is over. Still, it's the responsibility of parents to release the grip and set the fledgling adult free to make it on his own. And parents who refuse to let go often force their sons or daughters to choose between two very bad alternatives. The first is to yield to parental domination and manipulation, which makes them dependent puppets and perpetual children. The second is to respond like a mountainous volcano that blows its top, pouring lava on everything in its path. To ease your child out of the house and into the world, first look at your own hands. Are you holding on too tightly? If so, this might be the very best moment to release the grip.
0: For more information on this topic, visit drdobsonminute.org.
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7: Florida continues to protect children from obscene drag shows. This is Matt Staver with Freedom's Call. The 11th Circuit Court of Appeals ruled that Florida's Protection of Children Act is constitutional. The appeals court restored the law that bans minors from obscene live performances after Liberty Counsel filed an amicus brief urging the court to do so. The state has a compelling interest in protecting children from obscene, lewd, and sexual content. The case arose in 2023 when a restaurant called Hamburger Mary's sued the state after it canceled its drag shows on Sundays where children were welcome to attend. This court ruling reinforces the long-standing principles that children should be protected from obscenity. Sexually provocative drag shows are no place for minors. Exposing children to lewd adult performances is not protected by the First Amendment, and Florida's Protection of Children Act rightfully shields children from that obscenity. Stay informed at Liberty Counsel's website, lc.org.
8: History was made on today's date. Stay tuned for an American Minute with Bill Federer.
9: He was the only U.S. president to also serve as Chief Justice of the Supreme Court. After the Spanish-American War, he was appointed the first governor of the Philippines. President Theodore Roosevelt appointed him Secretary of War. The largest president, weighing over 300 pounds, a bathtub was installed for him in the White House big enough to hold four men. His name was William Howard Taft, and he was born this day, September 15, 1857. President Taft stated, "A God-fearing nation like ours owes it to its inborn sense of moral duty to testify devout gratitude to the All-Giver for countless benefits."
8: This has been an American Minute with Bill Federer. 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
11: 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We also have some special guests and friends of the ministry joining today for our FISM campaign. We're excited to have you all with us, folks. I'm Seth Yudinsky. Sam Case is over in the control room, and we've got your host, the man, the myth, the legend, holds it all together, Mark Manila. Mark, good morning to you, my brother.
12: Good morning, Seth, and good morning to all of you. Glad you're all with us, allowing us to come into your house, your cars, your earbuds, however you're hearing or watching us, we're glad to be here with you.
11: Yeah.
13: Seth, might I correct you? It's the man, the myth, the mark.
11: Oh, sorry. That's the man, the myth. Mark. My apologies. Miss the mark. 610-363-1110. Folks, that's the number to call in. Listen, we are in the midst. Our campaign is in full swing. Our year-end ripple effect, fiscal year-end campaign. Today, very special challenge. Anyone who becomes a monthly soldier, so you make the commitment to donate a certain amount of money a month, whatever it is between you and the Lord, or increase

0: if you call in today, folks, boy, we would love that. Mark, I'm really excited for this first guest that we have on today. It's going to be great.
1: Absolutely. Joining us today is Mike Hamilton, president of Hamilton Strategies.
0: Mark, I'm being told actually right now that we just lost Mike. We had him with us at the start of the show, and he was like, nope, I can't do this. I got to go call into the show so I can get one of these mugs.
2: I was thinking that too. He wanted to get the mug.
0: He doesn't want to be a guest. He wants to get a mug. So, folks, listen, we'll get back with Mike in just a moment here.
1: We definitely abuse our board members, don't we?
0: We certainly do. We certainly do.
1: We don't even give them mugs.
0: Absolutely. But, Mark, while we're waiting for Mike, let me just tell our listeners here, first of all, what a great start we had yesterday. We've raised over $4,000 so far. That's awesome. We got two new monthly soldiers. Love to see that. That's so cool. We're going to, I have a feeling that we're going to be spiking that number a lot today. But folks, listen, this campaign, you know, we're calling it the ripple effect because we really believe that, you know, this impact starts with financial issues, but then it goes out into the families, into the churches, the communities, the culture, the nation, and even the world as well. We're trying to equip people, Mark. We want to equip them with the ability to be able to invest with biblical integrity, and we believe that's going to see great fruit, ultimately gospel fruit, Mark.
1: Well, yeah, the impact is incredible. You know, yeah. God is so efficient. It's not, you know, if we did nothing else but glorify God in the way we invested, that alone would be enough. But what happens when we do that is his glory then shines on us, the individuals who are doing that. It brings us closer to the source of everything good and perfect and wonderful. So we draw closer to Christ through our financial stewardship, and we start realizing the peace that surpasses all in our lives. We start realizing that too. So God gets glorified. We start enjoying the peace of being a steward. People, and then it goes further. People see that in us. They see a change in our life, and they see things starting to happen, and they wonder, hey, what is going on in your life that has made you so much more peaceful and joyful and charitable and caring? And then you get to share Christ with them, and more people come to Christ, and he gets more glorified, and more people start basking in his glory. It's just the ripple effects go on forever and ever and ever.
0: Yeah, you know, it really is, Mark. And, you know, Mark, one of the cool things that we get to do at the ministry here is we get to teach people how to creatively impact the kingdom. But Mark, before we talk about that, actually, with donor advised funds, I am told that we've got Mike Hamilton back with us. So, Mark, why don't we get Mike on here?
1: Absolutely. Mike Hamilton, president of Hamilton Strategies and longtime financial issues stewardship ministry board member. Welcome to the show, Mike.
3: Hello, Mark, Seth, and Sam. Thanks for having me on. Sorry about that slight technical issue, but we're good.
1: Oh, good. Glad to have you back with us. Mike, how long have you been with financial issues?
3: So 25 years ago,
1: wow,
3: Dan Celia walked into our office in Valley Forge, Pennsylvania, and said, I want to talk to you about biblically responsible investing. He was on one radio station with a half hour weekend program. And that's how it all started. Dan shared his heart about biblically responsible investing. And I've been working with financial issues for 25 years.
1: Wow, that's incredible. Why is financial issues important to you, Mike?
3: Well, when I saw the response from listeners when Dan would reveal to them what was happening with their wealth and their resources and where they were investing their money, and when they found out what was happening with their money, there was almost like a revolution, I would say. People got on board and said, I'm not going to do this anymore. I am going to be biblically responsible with my money. And just to see the response that happened when Dan would be in an event or he'd be on the air, and just to see hearts change was astounding. And that's really why I'm still working with financial issues 25 years later.
1: Well, and we're so glad you're on the board. You bring a lot to it, your insights and how it help us to help others. You know, I love it when you share with us here, the live crew that we, you know, how we can better communicate and then get out to the public. What are you seeing when you talk to people about the show, about who we are?

0: stuff. What kind of response do you get? What do you see from people about what we're trying to do, which is in general a little bit different than most financial shows?
1: Right. The main audience that I speak with are the radio stations and the television station decision makers. So I'm talking to the people about financial issues, and they're telling me that there's nothing else like it on the radio, nothing else like it on television, because we're talking about money in a way that people haven't heard about before. And when you think about the research that Financial Issues does to find those equities and those stocks of companies that are being biblically responsible by not investing in all these vile things, then radio stations and television stations say, yes, I'm going to air the program. And I think the biggest example of that is just recently, you know, we are now back on, as of the 20th of September, we're back on one of the biggest radio networks in the country starting on next weekend. Wow. So that's exciting to me.
0: Yeah, the reach keeps growing and growing. And I love that, because when I came, the whole idea was, I felt like after a good history of being in the markets and helping people invest with biblical integrity with your friends that you know, like Art Alley and myself and Tom Filer and those guys, that we all kind of started the movement 30 some years ago. But after all that time, the idea of being able to come here and help people get closer to God through their investments, through their finances, just made the most sense of great last lap of life. And I love right. The idea. And I saw for 30 years, I saw people would come into my office when they'd see what they were partnering with in their investments. I mean, we had to keep tissues on the table, not just for the women, for some of the men. They were so hurt by what they had been doing with their money, you know, that when they realized they were involved in causing people to stumble on their way to Christ or in their walk with Christ through partnering and becoming a partner in abortion, pornography, sexual immorality, and using and abusing people, that they would get emotionally upset about it. It was just incredible.
1: Right.
0: And now we bring that to everybody. And a lot of that is because of the leadership we have on the board with people like you, Michael. And so here's a great opportunity for me to just say thank you for being on the board and all you're doing for us. You are so appreciated, Michael.
1: I appreciate that, Mark. And just to see how God worked with you and I working together many years ago. Yeah. And then when the need for a host for Financial Issues, for us connecting after all those years and you being available, and with your background and your ability to understand biblically responsible investing, and now for you to be the host, Mark, that is a huge, huge blessing for Financial Issues. So it's amazing to see how God's worked

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5: FISM, you know, we've been members since 2019. 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
7: 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And again, if you call in and tell us about what the ministry means to you, then we'll go ahead and sign your mug for you. Mark's, John Hancock, of course, mine, Sam's, maybe even can write a little message for you of encouragement. So give us a call today at 610-363-1110. And Mark, let me just tell our listeners as well, you know, our faithful sponsors are there for us, helping us do what we do. Preborn is one of those. You heard about the, Timothy Plan a little bit earlier with Mike Hamilton, but Preborn is another one. Can't say enough good things about what Preborn does and saving babies from abortion, bringing the gospel to mothers and fathers. Folks, we talk about the ripple effect. The ripple effect of financial issues extends to ministries like Preborn and Crossroads Kids Club. Because you give to financial issues, babies end up getting saved through Preborn. The gospel ends up going to mothers and fathers and families in Jesus' name through Preborn because of the impact of financial issues. See how that works? It's an amazing thing, Mark. So can't say enough good things. Preborn.com is a place to go learn more about them. But once again, if you want to have that tertiary ripple effect for ministries like Preborn, consider making a donation to FISM today at financialissues.org and just click that ripple effect button there. Mark, I'm pumped for our next guest. It's going to be fun.
6: Me too. Me too. I love the idea that we have Pastor John Webb on. He's been a pastor for over four decades, and he's a board member of Financial Issues, as well as he leads our Pastoral Advisory Council. Welcome to the show, Pastor John.
8: An honor to be with you men today.
6: We're the ones who are honored, John. Really appreciate you being here. Now, you've been part of this ministry for a long time, but I think most people are more interested in what the Pastoral Advisory Council is really about.
8: Well, it's a group of pastors that love the ministry. One of the guys is not a pastor. He's a pastor's son, which he's paid his dues as well. And we meet monthly, the third Wednesday of every month. We meet for about an hour by Zoom, and we take prayer requests from each other for the ministry. We try to have someone with the ministry meet with us to tell us how we can pray for them and pray for the ministry itself, whatever's going on at the time. And then we all pray. And God has blessed this. It's a time that we've drawn closer together, and we look forward to it.
7: And Mark, if I could just jump in here and say real quickly, folks, if you listen to the Friday morning Bible study, you might recognize Pastor John's voice. Pastor John is my backup. If I ever can't lead the Bible study, he's the one who fills in for me. You know, John, I do think those roles maybe should be reversed, because in terms of pastors, you are a far superior pastor than I am. But anyway, that's just beside the point. That's just one of the other things that Pastor John does to serve our ministry. It's amazing, brother. Thank you for that.
6: Well, he is amazing. And I love the idea when I originally joined Financial Issues, I met all the board member, and every one of them gave me their numbers and said, hey, if you ever need prayer, if you ever need to talk about it, give us a call. And the idea that I have access to the pack, the rat pack, we call it.
8: Well, that's interesting.
6: But I have access, and I can call and say, hey, I'm struggling a little bit with this. Can you help me here? And get godly advice from John and others. It's just a wonderful thing. And that, you know, what's really interesting to me is it almost feels like we're always covered. You know, it's like this dome is around this ministry where I know, you know, God's in control, but it seems like his angels and God and his spirit. And I really believe that prayer has power, and your Amen. Prayer and the power of the pack is so important to us. John, can you tell us the impact that Financial Issues has had in maybe your lives or lives of others that realize you're part of this, and what they say about it?
8: Well, the impact to me, of course, I was just minding my own business one day, listening to the radio, and heard this guy on there talking about investments, and that was a missing link in my financial stewardship. I had followed a lot of principles through my Christian life, but that was a missing link, really, to know how to, what to do with investments. And Dan's teaching just really resonated with me. Mm-hmm. And now I just have such a peace. There's with this ministry, there's such financial integrity, having been with the board and seeing the backside, actually being up there and the headquarters and being around you guys, the deeper level of commitment that is there in the organization by, you know, committed, spiritually mature Christ followers. And I just have experienced a deeper level of financial peace in my own finances, and knowing that I am a responsible steward, and I'm not supporting things that, as you say, and it's true, grieve the heart of God.
6: Mm. You know, here's how I see it, and see if this makes sense. You know, when it comes to electricity, you can have 110 or 220 or three phase, and each one gives you more and more power. Well, imagine the power of God, and maybe we can measure that in the peace in your life. The more of Christ you experience, the more peace and joy you have in your life. So effectively, when you become a believer, you're hooked up to God. You know, you have eternity with him, so you're hooked up to him. But when you start developing your stewardship, what happens is you, every time you get another piece of the stewardship pie and start realizing what it is, then you're actually hooking up another circuit to you from Christ. So the more you fulfill until you get the whole stewardship pie put together, all aspects of it, each time you realize a new aspect of stewardship and financial investing is one of those big ones, you hook another line up to you that helps you understand and feel the joy of the Lord. So the more, and you grow closer to Christ in there, and pretty soon you, most people learn about giving and tithing and and moving forward, because that's what most churches preach that stewardship is. And that's a slice of the pie and a very important part, because it's the only cure against materialism. So God teaches us that first, but then we start growing in other areas, how we spend our money, how we earn it, and then how we invest it. And when we get all those connected, we just have a full circuit of God in our life, and we start realizing his joy, his peace, more than we ever have before, because we're embracing all aspects of stewardship. I don't know. Did that make sense, Pastor John?
8: Oh, yes. Yes, it does. It does. And financial issues is a part of that. I mean, when I surrendered my life fully to Christ and started going all in for him, I was taught early, just God blessed me with a person that talked about not going into debt. And so we entered our marriage not committed to not borrowing. And God just honored that. And then we got, you know, our giving, our stewardship going above and beyond the tithe. And then like I said, hearing Dan on the radio one day and getting a handle on my investing, and now listening to the program and getting insight and the great opportunity to now give generously through Preborn and Crossroads Kids Club and these other things that Financial Issues endorses, even Samaritan Ministries, has been a great blessing with our, you know, our medical needs. So it's another piece of the pie.
6: Yeah, and a lot of people know that we are a 501c3, so our budget comes from those people who stand with us to help support this ministry. And that's this week we're kicking off our year-end fundraiser to help fund for starting the new year off right, to make sure the budget's in place so we continue to create more tools for individuals to do that. We continue to be able to reach people with the word of God regarding their finances, not just teaching people how to invest, because anybody can learn to invest, but learning to invest in a way that honors God, that doesn't use and abuse his children, but actually brings his spirit into our society in a way that helps guide it in the right direction. That's what we get to do every day because of the wonderful people that support our ministry. And your support is incredible. John, I really appreciate you being on the board. I really appreciate you leading the pack, the Pastoral Advisory Council. You are a great asset to us, and we're so appreciative to you and appreciative to you being with us today. Thank you.
8: Well, this is the time of this is what got me to, you know, jump in with Financial Issues years ago, hearing Dan talking about year end at September is the closing of their books for the year. They go, you know, October to the end of September. And I thought, I'm being enriched by what I'm hearing. And so even if I don't utilize all they have to offer, I want to be a part of it. So I partnered in September, and then I started using the tools, and I thought, you know, I'm really getting payback through this little bit that I pay for partnership.
6: Well, praise God. Thank you so much for joining us today, and thank you for being a part of Financial Issues. Pastor John.
8: Thank you, guys. Appreciate y'all.
7: Love you, Pastor John. Appreciate it, brother. You. So cool, Mark.
6: And you know, I was thinking as I was talking to Pastor John just now, a lot of people heard at the beginning of the show, Seth, you said something about a donor advised fund. And that sounds like it'd be a little extra work for giving for some people, but we're going to show them how it actually reduces the work of giving, actually simplifies things and may enhance the benefits in just a moment when we come back from this little break here. You know, we have so many people part of this ministry that want to be here and have just dedicated their lives to it so that we could do this. And I'm so grateful that we can. And now we're going to show you how to become part of that.

0: you know that an unborn baby's heart beats in an average of 120 times every minute? That steady rhythm, that precious sound, that's the sound of life. 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For $28, you can sponsor a life-saving ultrasound and share the hope of the gospel with a mother facing an unplanned pregnancy. Hi, I'm Mark Minella, host of Financial Issues, and today I want to encourage you to give to the amazing work of Preborn. 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
0: Did you know that an unborn baby's heart beats in an average of 120 times every minute? 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
4: 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Thank you for everything you do.
5: Give us a call, folks, 610-363-1110. Again, if you call in today along with an announcement that you become a monthly soldier or have increased, not only do you get this awesome mug, but you also get one autographed by Mark, myself, and Sam. You don't want to miss out on that. Hey, Sam, speaking of you, by the way, you found this amazing comment in our chat today from Charles. Why don't you share that with us?
6: Charles has just got himself a mug because he says, I owe so much to Dan, Mark, nice, and the FISM team. Today, we will increase our monthly giving, and that is awesome. Enough to get a mug.
5: Way to go, buddy. So cool. So cool. Love to hear that. So, Mark, you had teed up in that last segment there, donor-advised funds. Why don't we just talk for a moment about that and how listeners might be able to use this as a savvy way to do their giving?
0: Sure. A lot of people already know, if you listen to Financial Issues, we help people not only do well, or hopefully do well, with the way they invest in a way that honors God, but we also help them understand that part of that, part of stewardship is learning to give, shining the light, helping others. And to do that, there's multiple ways to do it. Obviously, any type of gift that somebody gives to help others is a wonderful and beautiful thing and honors God. But if you can do it in an efficient manner, And then you become more of a steward because you're making the most of it. And a donor advised fund allows you to do that. It's got kind of think about a donor advised fund as you're putting money into this bucket over here. And once you do that, it's considered a donation and you get to deduct it based on the rules of the IRS. And they change every year. Remember that, that they do. But you can dump the money in there and or assets, including appreciated stock. You can donate that into there. And then you, as the donor, get to advise the fund on how to release that money to what charities down the road, either immediately or a little bit over time. So let's just say you've had an incredible year in the market and you want to donate some of the stock so that you don't have to pay taxes on these incredible gains you had. Well, you could donate the stock into your donor advised fund. And then you could have it set up for monthly distributions or semi-annually to the 501c3 that you want it to go to, and you can advise that fund what to do with it. But remember, once you donate it into that, it actually is out of your hands. You no longer own it. You just get to advise on what organizations, what charitable organizations get to utilize those funds. So it's a wonderful thing.
5: Mark, are there any limits that are on this, like age limits, different things like that, or is this open for anybody?
0: Well, there are different things that the laws are changing, like I said, every year.
5: Yeah.
0: I think there's you have to have a certain amount of gains right now for 2026. This is off the top of my head, so don't hold me to it. But I think that any donation, if you're itemizing your returns, has to be over 0.5% more than your adjusted gross income to be deductible. So that's the first thing. And then only 30%, you can only deduct up to 30% of your AGI. And then, so let's say you donate $1 million to financial issues. And that $1 million would go in, but you'd only be able to deduct 30% of your income. If your income was $1 million, you'd only be able to deduct 300,000 of that million, but it would roll over and you get to deduct that next year until it's all used up.
5: And then Mark, we have a couple questions in our chat here. So Patty actually has two of them here. The first one is, she's saying, isn't a donor advised fund just kind of a middleman? Is that how it works?
0: Sometimes it can feel like that, but here's the deal. Sometimes some people come across like selling a business. You sell a business 1 year and all of a sudden you have all this money coming in 1 year. So you want to reduce your taxes and you want to maximize the gift. Remember, when you donated appreciated stock, that's a different thing. But when you donate appreciated stock, the donation gets 100% of the value of that stock when you donated it, and you don't have to pay taxes. So if you put $10,000 in, it grew to $100,000, you're giving $100,000 away that you get to deduct. They're getting a full $100,000 of the donation, that kind of thing. So if you sold a business or you donate appreciated assets or however you're looking at it, in a year where you have massive amounts of income, maybe unusually so, you can put that all in the donor advised fund and then work through it that way. It's a special tool just for special things like that. It's also a good tool if you want to make it a family thing. Now, when I had my practice and I was helping people with their finances, a lot of my higher net wealth families would get together for family meetings once a year and decide how to utilize the gifts that they have put in over the years into their donor advised fund. They would decide as a family, the kids, the mom, the dad, even grandkids would start getting involved in giving. And in doing so, they were tutoring the children in the stewardship of giving. So it has a lot of different ways to be useful. But in one sense, we have different tools to do that, including the QCD, which is a lot of people use, a qualified, I just went blank.
5: Qualified charitable distribution, right, Mark?
0: Thank you.
5: Yep.
0: Exactly. So what happens with that, with an IRA, you can, after you're 72, I think it is, you can donate directly from your IRA to the charity, and then it makes it very simple and very convenient to do. And you still get the, you don't have any taxable income, where if you sold it off in the IRA, took the cash out, then you'd have to claim the income from the IRA, and then you'd have to deduct it. So you have to go through these loops to give, where with a QCD, you just transfer it to the ministry and it's done.
5: That's awesome.
0: There's no income to you. So there's a lot of different tools to use, which is, you know, praise God that we have these for different situations. Some people don't need a donor advised fund. And yes, donor advised funds, they are a middleman to help with the giving, to help families. Our large donors usually are the ones who use those to not only put the money in and get it out of their estate right away and be able to maximize the deductions like that, but also to distribute it over time.
5: Interesting. So, Mark, we've got a couple more questions in our chat here. Richard brought up an interesting situation here. I'd love to hear your thoughts. Richard says, has anyone ever had a grant request in a donor advised fund rejected because the fund did not like the charity that you chose? For example, he says you might request a donation to a Christian charity, but then another person may request a donation to a terrorist organization. Now, thankfully, FISM is the former, not the latter, Mark. He says, so the DAF has a dilemma.
0: I'm glad he clarified that.
5: Exactly. And Mark, he even goes on to say, I saw a video once by a famous talking head who criticized certain donor advised funds because they did contribute to some supposed terrorist organizations, but it was not the fund making the choice of the charity, rather the donor choosing where the grant would go, and the donor advised fund just complied with the request. How should the donor advised fund handle such situations? Mark, go ahead.
0: Yeah, donor advised fund, the responsibility there of the donor advised fund is to make sure these contributions are legal. There's limitations on who the money can go to. They have to be a registered 501c3 in good standing with the U.S. government. And there's other criteria. There's massive amounts of criteria that they have to follow. So effectively, this middleman is doing the accounting for you, doing the transactions, but they also have to be looking into what are the limitations and where this money can go. So yes, there are times where they get rejected. For example, you can't give to a donor advised fund and then have the money go to an individual directly. It has to go to a ministry, a registered ministry. You can't put money in a donor advised fund and then just have it go to your kids. In fact, that would get rejected very quickly. So there are laws, and the people doing the management within the DAFs are the ones responsible to make sure you are staying legal with your donor advised fund.
5: And then
0: so effectively, you recommend the grants, but the sponsoring organization retains legal control over that money, and it's up to them to do the right things with it. Mm-hmm. If you request money to go to something that is not proper, they are the ones that are supposed to say no.
5: Yeah, makes sense. Mark, here's a question from Jane in Missouri. What brokerage with donor advised funds would you recommend, if there are any? Or is it really just most brokerage out there have the option, Mark?
0: I think most brokerages offer DAFs, but you also can go to the individual, let's just say it's your church. Oftentimes, church will have a DAF as well. A lot of 501c3 ministries will have a donor advised fund that you can contribute to and utilize as well. So it's whoever launches it. So effectively, it comes down to that. There's many different ways to do it, but I again, if you don't need that middleman, if you don't need to do, like it's just not a large sum going in somewhere and then needs to be distributed over time just so you can help a ministry go on, maybe a QCD or a direct gift of the appreciated assets directly would make sense as well. Having different things. If you have questions about how to utilize the different ones or to maximize your giving, you can call us at Financial Issues and we'll help you understand what would be the best way for you and for the ministry. 610-363-1110.
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5: Hey, we're so grateful to have you today, folks. Again, the number 610-363-1110. Thank you to all of you who've given so far. We're off to a great start with this campaign. I do want to remind you, in the left-hand side of the TV feed here, if you're watching on one of our TV outlets or TV streams or social media, you could, or on the chat as well, you can see there's a little QR code there. If you just scan your phone up to that code, it'll take you right to the donate page. 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You can also go right to financialissues.org. And click the ripple effect button at the top of the page. That'll take you there also. Be a great
10: thing. Hey, Sam,
5: to do.
10: Did you see those hands, Seth, hands?
6: It was amazing. It's like
5: magic.
6: It's like the QR code is right there in real life. Oh, yeah. It just disappeared. Yeah. Oh, wow.
5: I mean, it's
6: Seth, you should have hosted Blue's Clues. You could have been really good at that.
5: I know. I mean, it's pretty amazing. Sometimes I impress myself. 610-363-1110. Guys, you know what is impressive, seriously, all kidding aside, is this comment from Denise in Virginia. What a wonderful thing she said here. I'll just read this for us and let you respond, Mark. Denise says, financial issues has helped me realize that the 10% is not just God's. It all is. You have driven home the fact that everything is God's. I had no idea of how to invest, so I did not. God's investments have done very well with FISM. Through FISM, I've applied stewardship to all parts of my life, time, talent, resources, body, mind. And then one last thing, knowing that you will pray with and for us is priceless. We suffered an unspeakable tragedy back in 2023. And I sent an email to Seth requesting prayer because I knew he and the staff would. I can never thank you enough for your support as fellow followers of Christ. Boy, it's an honor to pray for you there, Denise, for sure.
10: Absolutely. That's thank cool. you for those kind words. And, you know, give the glory to God on all things. Don't forget to do that, Denise, because it is Him. We just get to participate in His greatness as all of us do who have been born into a new life, a spiritual life, by accepting Jesus Christ as our Lord and Savior. We now have His Holy Spirit with us. He guides us. It all comes down to Him. We get to walk in those good works. His will be done with or without us, but He allows us to walk in them, as Ephesians 2:10 says. Mm. So thank you for that, and give God the glory. Yeah, and you know, something else on donor advised funds. Yeah. One of the things I'd like to bring to the forefront of that, because I forgot to do that, is that whatever donor advised fund you use, however you use it, make sure they allow you to invest with biblical integrity in it. That they don't use just a general S&P 500 fund if they're going to keep it invested in it, or if you're going to advise them to keep it invested, but they have the they have the securities, they have the Timothy plan, they have the right things in there so you can invest with biblical integrity.
5: Yeah, absolutely. That's great stuff, Mark. 610-363-1110. Mark, we're getting a call from Tom in Texas calling this morning.
10: Well, good morning, Tom. Welcome to Financial Issues. Thank you for joining us today. What's on your mind?
11: Well, Mark, I just wanted to tell you guys how much I appreciate what you do. And I've been a partner for over 10 years. I stumbled across Dan and went through with him, and then he got sick and everything, and you know, then he passed away, and the program, you know, kind of suffered there for a while, but Shauna soldiered on like a good soldier and kept things together. And then when I found out that you were going to come on, and I think it was in October, you came down for about a week and everything. And so I went to the thrift book and I said, does this guy have a book? And they said, yep. And so I ordered a copy of it and I read it and I thought, okay, this is going to be interesting to see how he and I have just been amazed at what you three guys have done. And I have made it a point to hardly miss one session, you know, in months.
5: Wow, Tom.
11: I think you do a great job and you're carrying on Dan's legacy. And there's one other thing there, the mugs that you are offering. I believe that is a Texas company that makes those mugs.
5: Nice, Tom.
10: Of course.
5: Don't mess with Texas, right, yeah. Brother?
10: Hey, Tom, I will tell you that's not the first time people have used the word interesting with my name, by the way. Sometimes they mean it in a good sense, too.
11: Well, I just wanted to make one point about the mugs. You ought to donated a bunch of mugs when we had the flood, not this last one, but the one before. And so our first responders and the helpers and everything that were working that, they carried their coffee around in those Yada mugs.
10: Well, praise God.
5: Praise God. Great. And you're getting one as well,
10: that's
5: Tom.
10: A great idea. Yeah. And yep. Tom, you're getting one as well.
11: And I
10: we
11: will,
10: aren't going to autograph that. I'm going to drive all the way up to Philadelphia. This come at the end of this week, just so I can autograph mugs next week with Seth and Sam,
11: and author of us will be on. Yeah, you guys do a fantastic job, and I really appreciate it.
10: Thank you for your support. You're part of the partnership. You're part of the family here, and we're just going to keep.
11: Right.
10: The goal is to increase our reach. When we say increase our reach, what that means is to get in front of more people by getting in. On more stations, more radio, more television, more streaming segments. And it's because of you and all our other partners that we're able to do that. So thank you so much, Tom.
11: Yeah, and I'll become a monthly supporter.
5: Wow. Thank you so much, brother.
10: Thank you so much.
5: Amazing.
11: Yep.
5: Amazing. Tom, you get those autographs with that one. That's awesome, brother. Thank you.
11: Thank you.
10: Yes, thank you, Tom. And you know, Tom brought up something very interesting, Seth. He brought up Dan, his ministry, what Dan did. And we heard, I think it was Mike Hamilton,
5: I think so.
10: Or Pastor John
5: Mike
10: brought
5: and John
10: up the idea
5: both
10: that,
5: mentioned it, yeah.
10: Yeah, but the idea that he was on one station and he walked in and said, I want to talk to you about biblical responsible investing into his company, the Hamilton Strategies, I believe it was. Think about that, what Dan did. I think Dan's life actually just illuminates what it means to walk in Ephesians 2:10, to actually live that out, walk in the great works God laid before the foundations of the earth for us to walk in. He saves us onto those good works. Dan realized that. He embraced that. He pursued God with a passion. His desire was to honor God and all he did. And in doing so, God blessed the ministry that he was walking in, the God's ministry that he walked in, that God had him start, God had him grow, and God had him to continue to walk in. And because He just pursued God and walked in those great works. Millions of people not only grew closer to Jesus Christ through their finances by learning how to invest with biblical integrity and become even more fully intimate with their Savior, but he reached people with the gospel as well. And that's what financial issues are all about. The legwork that he laid, walking in those good works, we get to continue on. We get to do because of our partners like you. And we are so grateful. I don't know how to express this enough. We are so grateful that God allows us to walk in his great works, that he allows you to participate as well through your donating, and that you make it all possible for us to reach more people with the gospel of Jesus Christ, with the good news of what it means to be a steward and the incredible impact not only does it have in your life, but affecting our society and our world in this great United States, which God laid his hand on to create, as we know by the Constitution and how our laws are made based on biblical principles and how those who settled here love the Lord. This is an incredible opportunity for all of us to come together right now as partners and honor God, not just by how we invest, not just by how we earn our money or how we spend it, but also how we give it, because that slice of the pie is just an incredible piece that God talks about so often in his word. And we get to come together and shine the light together. I want to thank everybody right now, ahead of time, for all the donations, for all your prayers, for all you coming together and helping us with this ministry to reach as many people as possible and honor God in doing so.
5: Well said, brother.
10: Thank you.
5: Really cool. Yeah. Folks, just a reminder, today's challenge, it goes throughout the rest of the day. Of course, we'll be off the air in just a moment here, but throughout the day, if you become a monthly soldier or if you up your monthly soldier amount, we will send you one of these awesome mugs. Stewardship, one more time, Mark, utilizing God's resources for God's purposes to God's glory. God's stewardship glory is how we live out the truth of our salvation. That's what this mug says. Pretty awesome. That's why we're here. Good stuff.
10: Amen and amen to that. And of course, we're going to be back tomorrow with all sorts of wonderful teaching and education and conversation, and hopefully quite a few jokes, because, you know, we like to have fun too.
5: Well, don't forget, Mark, also tomorrow's Winning Wednesday.
6: We put the fun in funds.
5: That's right. That's exactly right. Us and Timothy Platt.
10: That's
5: doing
10: why
5: it for
10: we have
5: years.
10: Him. That That's is right, why we have Sam.
5: The fun and donor advised funds, all of it.
10: The donor advised fun. Not funds, fun. Thank you so much for being with us today. We really appreciate you all making it such a great show and such a great ministry. Thank you for allowing us to come into your life and help you to realize the fullness of Christ in your life through your investments, not despite them. We are honored to do so, and we're honored to be here every day. So thank you for loving the Lord. Thank you for showing that by the way you invest with biblical integrity. And thank you for supporting Financial Issues Stewardship Ministries. We are honored, and we take it very seriously. God bless everyone. Have a great day, and we look forward to seeing you tomorrow morning.
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2: Let's take a quick look at the weather across the Amarillo area today. High temperature expected to be in the low 90s. Chance of rain 50%. Overnight low tonight, low 60s. Chance of rain 90%. Tomorrow's high, low 90s. 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KJRT Amarillo, KPDR Wheeler, KVED Vernon, KJDR Guyman, KPCV Portales, KOGW Hartley, Dalhart, KIJN-FM, Farwell Clovis, and KWAS Borger. 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Flashpoint is a program that focuses on pertinent issues currently facing America and delivers news and commentary under the anointing, encouraging evidence and hope that God is working to bring about his plans and purposes in these turbulent times. Gene Bailey is the host of Flashpoint, along with regular contributors such as Mario Murillo, Hank Cunnerman, and Lance Walnow. And now, here is the latest episode of Flashpoint.
13: Good evening, everyone. It's Monday, and you're watching Flashpoint. Glad you're with us. Wow, what a week last week. We'll talk more, but what a great time at the first ever RNC midterm convention. We'll talk about that, some highlights from there, as well as Flashpoint Live Omaha there with Pastor Hank and Brenda Kuhneman. Again, a great time. We'll bring you some highlights. If you missed it, bring you some highlights. Remember, you can always go back to the YouTube channel, catch up on anything you missed here on the program or the special events. We host stuff there and on Rumble. And of course, you can always go to the website as well, fparmy.com. All right, let's get started. There's a conversation happening right now about artificial intelligence. It's big in the news today. And I think we're asking the wrong first question. Everyone wants to know, how dangerous could AI become? And that's a legitimate question. But before we answer it, I want to ask another one. What worldview is being used to answer it? Because I've heard this story before. We got a word Americans ought to learn. Here it is, Malthusianism. I know it's a big one. Thomas Malthus looked at the population growth more than 200 years ago, and he saw a catastrophe coming. There's too many people, and there's not enough food. Eventually, the numbers are going to collide, and the disaster will be inevitable. But there's a problem with thinking about humanity that way. People are not numbers on a graph. People respond, people adapt, people invent. Markets change, behavior changes. And that's why we've heard one apocalypse prediction after another throughout modern history. We're going to run out of food. We're going to run out of oil. We're going to run out of resources. The oceans are going to swallow us. The planet's going to burn up. And now we're being told artificial intelligence may destroy humanity. Now listen carefully. I am not saying there are no environmental problems, there's no resource problems, or no risk from artificial intelligence. What I am saying is something much more important. Worst case scenarios are not prophecies. And fear is a terrible foundation for public policy. Because something else seems to follow these predictions. First, we're told catastrophe is coming. Then we're told only the experts that truly understand it. Then we're told ordinary people, engineers, and well, free markets, they can't possibly solve it. And then finally, we're told government needs more power. And when the supposed threat is global, then somebody tells us we need global authority. Now, wait a minute. How did we get from an engineering problem to world government? They're not the same question. And for Christians, there's something strangely familiar about the idea that humanity can protect itself by gathering enough knowledge, enough technology, and enough political power into one centralized human institution. It's in your Bible. We've heard that story before. It's called Babel. The warning of Babel wasn't that human beings weren't technologically capable. They definitely were. The warning was what fallen human beings could do when technological ability became joined to centralized human ambition. C.S. Lewis warned us about another version of the same temptation. Lewis wasn't against science. He warned about it. What happens when people possessing specialized knowledge begin to believe that their knowledge gives them the right to control everybody else? Sound familiar yet? We saw some of those questions emerge again during COVID. Who decides? Who gets to define the emergency? Who determines what risk you're permitted to take and how much individual liberty must be surrendered because an expert says it's necessary? Now we're having those questions again with AI. George Orwell gives us one more warning. We're being asked, what happens if artificial intelligence becomes extraordinarily powerful? And that's a fair question. But maybe we should be asking, what happens when government gets extraordinarily powerful artificial intelligence? Because AI doesn't have police, government does. AI doesn't have prisons, the government does. AI doesn't have taxing authority, the government does. AI doesn't possess sovereignty, the government does. So imagine the surveillance state Orwell warned about, equipped with artificial intelligence capable of processing cameras, communication, financial information, and massive government databases. Maybe the threat we should be discussing isn't only what happens when machines become more powerful. Maybe it's what happens when powerful people acquire powerful machines. That's why I reject the false choice that says either ignore the dangers of artificial intelligence or surrender authority to some international body capable of controlling it. Absolutely not. Solve the engineering problem as an engineering problem. Let the engineers innovate. Let companies compete. Let markets adapt. Punish criminal misuse, of course. Protect national security and protect America from hostile governments. And above all, protect individual liberty. Because there's something even more dangerous than powerful technology without guardrails. It's powerful government without guardrails. AI may need guardrails. Government certainly does. And before fear persuades America to surrender another piece of their liberty in exchange for somebody's promise of safety, remember this. A worst case projection is not a prophecy. Malthus saw catastrophe. Human ingenuity saw possibilities. And perhaps the most important question in this entire AI debate is, who will control artificial intelligence. It's who will control the people who control it. The Constitution isn't an obstacle preventing us from solving the AI problem. The Constitution is the

0: biblically based and you understand liberty and freedom. The government is a God-created institution, but it's got to have its guardrails. So good. And I think President Trump is right on this. I think the fact that we've got all this scaremongering out there and people are not wanting data centers in their state, and they're essentially caving to a Chinese propaganda machine that wants China to be not just, you know, right now, I think their top four AIs are from China. They've basically moved in front of us, and we've got to counter that, because that will decide, as you're saying, who's programming it. What worldview right. are you getting when you ask a question of these different things? So anyway, I just think every word you said is spot on. We need to be wise as serpents, harmless as doves. We need to be informed about this. We need to have good experts, and we need to be all over it. We need to be engaged in this. When Christians aren't engaged in an arena, the enemy takes it. We need to be involved in programming AI. We need to be involved in making sure we're good at it. One of my good friends and a speaker at Patriot Academy, Thomas Umstead, did a fantastic presentation just a few weeks ago here at the campus on AI, and it was so good and so wise, and he basically said exactly what you just said. So yeah, let's go into this conversation. Obviously, I don't want to say skeptical, but not like giving in to the safetyism, which is what you were saying. Let's not be, oh no, we got to have government save us from everything, because that's far worse than letting the market decide. Yes, let's be smart, let's build well, all of those things. But, you know, one of the things Thomas said that I won't forget, he said not, you know, ignoring this or being afraid of it, having a spirit of fear instead of power, love, and a sound mind, right. Makes us, it's almost like coming to a, you know, we're showing up with a gun and the other side showing up with a drone that's gonna take us out. We're not understanding the new technology that's out there and how to wield that to our advantage. Man, so much we could say about it, but I'm just telling you, Gene, that I'm impressed, bro. We didn't even talk about this before the show, and so I didn't know what you were going to say. I think that was absolutely spot on. Well done, brother.
1: Well, thanks, Rick. You know, let me go to you, Apostle. Are you concerned about AI?
2: I'm with Rick. You know, what you said mapped out the whole landscape of what the church should be protecting. Even in the garden, after the man and the woman ate the knowledge, you kept on saying knowledge of the tree of good and evil, and that's when fear came in. Yep. That's when rebellion came in. That's when running away from God came in. So God says, you can have it. But what he did protect in the garden was the tree of life. He protected life. And that's the job of the church. That's our role. But we don't have flaming swords like those angels. We have the word of God. And Gene, what you mapped out was all based in scripture. Biblically speaking, we should not be afraid of anything. God's not giving us a spirit of fear. AI was defeated even in the Bible. So it was one of the second city after Jericho. So it's just that we got to line up. We have to line up with God's biblical worldview and allow ourselves to protect the right things. God says, since you had ate the tree, you can have it. I want, what's really important is to protect the tree of life. Yeah. And this is what we have to do as Americans and even around this world, show people how to protect life. Government is here to protect life, to protect our rights. Rights don't come from government. Rights come from God. So we're in this fight right now, and let AI do what AI is supposed to do. Like you said, the engineers, there's a reason for it, and we need to know how to use it. It's like all the other tools that was given to us in this world. We need to use it for the glory of God, not for the deprivation and the degradation and the destruction of mankind.
1: That's so true. And you know, amen. I want to make sure everyone at home understands, we are in AI. You can stick your head in the sand and say, we're not going to do that. You're too late. You don't realize how much AI is already in your life. Every time you get in a car, every time your phone talks back to you, it can be overwhelming. But we have to understand this is the battle we're in. So what do you want? Do you want America to have the AI, or do you want, like Rick was saying, do we want China? Do you want Russia to have what? This is a race we must win. We don't have the option. We must win. I want to show you what Fox said about the whole AI issues and what's being said in the race. Here it is.
3: So this debate about AI really blew up over the weekend after the leaders of some of America's biggest AI companies all very suddenly got on the same page with each other, saying that AI has to slow down and have some guardrails.

0: where humans can lose control of it entirely with some pretty catastrophic consequences. So it all started with Anthropic CEO Dario Amodei published an essay that warned without a slowdown, AI systems could potentially go rogue and take over the entire internet within the next 6 to 12 months.
1: I won't lie to you, there are real dangers. And I think for too long, the industry lied to people about the fact that this technology had risk. I don't think I fully just appreciated what it would actually be like when the progress was as fast as it was.
0: Elon Musk and OpenAI CEO Sam Altman, who are bitter rivals, then both came out in support of Amodei's position, saying they agree with him and AI has to slow down. But President Trump is slamming the door shut on that idea. In a Truth Social post this morning, the president says in part, quote, the only controller guardrails that AI needs is a strong and smart high IQ president. And the USA has that in spades. We already have tremendous criminal and regulatory power over these companies. There is a sick conspiracy going on against AI and data centers, and the only one that is happy about it is China. Whoever wins AI wins. And some Democrats appear ready to use this issue as a political cudgel against Republicans. Today, Senate Minority Leader Chuck Schumer called for an immediate all senators classified briefing on AI from the Trump administration, and he accused the president of, quote, looking the other way when it comes to AI. Other Democrats say this Republican-led Congress is just sitting on its hands.
2: I think it's a mistake for Republican leadership to cancel the last 2 weeks of session and send Congress home until after the election. I think the warnings are too grave and the stakes are far too high to be home and to stay there.
0: House Speaker Mike Johnson says if these AI companies want to slow down, nobody's stopping them. They don't need anybody's permission to do it. They're private companies. But he says Congress can't pass some sort of an AI moratorium or China will end up getting ahead in this AI race.
3: All right, let me tell you what I think, Rick. I don't think anybody's slowing down. It's kind of like saying to your competitor, you know, I think we should all slow down. Speed up, guys. Speed up. You know, we're going to slow this thing right down, but no. I'll keep going. You know, because they want to be the first. If I can talk you into slowing down, we're first. This is the almighty dollar is at the bottom of this. And control, remember what we talked about. Who controls the people that control AI? And this is what we had to. Let me show you what another tweet or Truth Social that President Trump put out. This is about the data centers. People that say AI is going to destroy the world and the data centers are bad for your neighborhood. And same people that said just a short time ago, the world would be extinguished by climate change. Hoax never worked out. And now they're on to the next one. These people are revolutionaries, but revolutionaries for a bad and evil cause. Soon you'll find out they're working for people that do not have the best interests of the United States in mind. Now, let me say this about data centers. Yeah. I do have a legitimate concern about data centers. And I think whenever a company comes in and they're sneaky and they slip something in and they're not being forthright with what they're doing to the community, I got a problem with that. Let's do it, but let's do it the right way. What do you think, Apostle? I'll let you go first.
4: I think the whole thing about the template or the blueprint to safety and to innovation, remember, innovation can either come from worldly knowledge or it can come from light knowledge. I'm talking about revelation and understanding that Christ preserves life. So here you have a company going in, not thinking about the parameters of the guardrails, the safety issues, and all those things. Well, they're getting their knowledge from the world, worldly knowledge. But we get our knowledge from the light. And that comes from a revelation of understanding what Christ came to protect. He says, I came that you might have life and have it more abundantly. So these innovators are moving in Christ. They will protect life. If they're not moving in Christ, well, they're going to protect their own agendas, and it's not going to be good for the people. So there is a distinguishment that those who are doing it for personal gain and not to protect life, they have to be exposed, and we have to call them out. And this is what President Trump is doing. He's making sure that the bad guys are not the ones leading this race. The good guys are.
3: Come on, that's exactly what we need to have happen. Yeah. All right, so my daughter found this clip, and we're going to play it. A week ago, A week ago, there was a protest in Warsaw, Poland. And guess what it is? It's robots protesting in the streets of Warsaw. They're chanting in Polish, "Don't wait, regulate." Now, just let your, just kind of grasp what you're looking at. You're seeing robots protest that we need more regulation. It's other than being really kind of creepy, it's just a little bizarre, Rick. Again, who's controlling the robots? Your thoughts?
5: Yeah, Gene, your analogy to the climate hoax, I think, is spot on. There are so many of the same tactics being used here. Just take, for instance, the trying to prevent a data center from coming in because of claiming that it's going to use up all the water in the community. Totally based falsely on one study that was completely erroneous. They don't use near as much water as what this study said. And they've got everybody thinking that a data center means all of your wells are going to run dry tomorrow. The same exact argument that people use to say, "Oh, I got my house. I don't want anybody else to be able to build a house in my neighborhood because we might run out of water. So I have my rights, but you don't have any rights. You can't do anything with your land." So those very similar arguments are what I've seen through this whole thing. I don't claim to be an expert on this or know exactly where the line should be on the regulation. I'm not that deep into it. I do think, obviously, being wise about it's important, but it's the exact same. You nailed it. It's the exact same kind of fear tactics to try to stop something completely and not let the market help us find who the best players are. There is no way that some government bureaucrat who has no real stake in the fight is going to make a better decision than someone in the marketplace. It's that way with any kind of regulation. So again, where the exact balance is, we got to be smart. I love the fact that, Elon Musk and all these top executives are starting to meet and get together and, start to look for some common sense things to do. I think you're spot on. They're all going to say, that guy over there needs to slow down while they keep working on their thing. And people don't need to, you put your faith in government, like you were saying earlier. What'll happen is it'll be whichever government bureaucrats are in the hip pockets of the particular company. That company will get an advantage over the other company enforced by government, like you were saying, because government has the ability to do that rather than letting the marketplace deal with that. So I've long watched this exact same thing be done on environmental issues and all kinds of other issues. And we end up stopping things that would have been good, or we just make them cost so much more than they would have cost. And I think that's what's going to happen if we let government take over AI with regulation.
3: All right, so I hope we've challenged you today to maybe your panic. Christians have a way of being like the 10 spies, not like the 2. So I'm calling out the Joshua and Caleb and every one of you and saying, come on now.
5: Yeah.
3: Let's come to it with faith. Let's come with our eyes wide open. But you need to have the discernment of the sons of Issachar, and let's get after this and find out what's going on. Now, having said that, ladies and gentlemen, let's remember COVID. And quick detour back to the COVID years. We all trusted. We trusted Anthony Fauci. 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And guess what we found? It was mainly a hoax. Now, did COVID really exist? Yes, don't quote me and say I'm a COVID denier. Yes, the disease, the virus happened. Yes, it was real. But all of this that happened, it was a money grab. I'm sorry, that's what it was. That's my opinion. It's a money grab. And the American people, the world paid the price. And that's what we have to understand. We're not going to go through another COVID. I believe the American people have understood exactly what happened. And in fact, they may have cried wolf too much. Now it's kind of like you... I don't know, has this affected you? You go to the doctor now and you're like, can I see who's, is there Pfizer on your door or Johnson & Johnson? And I'm not saying all those companies are bad. I'm just saying it makes you question things. And let me say this about questions, because I've been off for the weekend, so I got questions. It's Terry's show, but I got questions. Questions are not bad. This is what I really don't like. When people get mad because you ask questions, questions are not bad. We need to have answers. We don't understand things that are going on. Let's get the answers. And all I'm saying is, let's open up our minds and let the people understand what we're asking so that we can get the answers we need. Leon, tell me you believe it.
4: Man, let me tell you something. When that COVID thing hit, I knew it was going to try to change us into a mask-wearing, fear-bearing human beings. And that's not who we are as Americans. We are, come on, a life, liberty, freedom, joy, football, apple pie, Chevrolet. I mean, and I saw that, and that's what we have to fight against, the American way. And there are other countries who would love us to be dormant, yes, and to be hiding behind a mask and to be fearing a something under a microscope. And that's not we as Americans. And so I'm with you, Gene. We got to start asking questions, not be afraid to say, hey, what's in that shot?
3: Okay? Yes.
4: We can't be afraid anymore. We got to say, what's that for?
3: That's right.
4: Where did you get that from? And that's
5: right.
4: The way it has to be from now on.
3: Do you remember all the crazy videos? I know we played them here on Flashpoint. Are the people out in the middle of ocean? There's the guy that got arrested. The cops came and got him because he was surfing. Because he was surfing without a mask. Yeah. You know, the stupidity of mankind, it's never ceases to amaze me. And of course, don't get me started on the 6-foot rule. All right, it's not a show about COVID. We're going to keep moving. Let's talk about Iran. Go ahead.
5: I'm checking my temperature because I think I'm about to compliment you twice in one show. So something could be wrong. I'm not sure. But no, your analogy once again is spot on, because think about what happened in COVID. You nailed it, man. It was a dangerous, you know, deadly Chinese poison. No doubt about it. But we got far more damage done by the overreaction of government. The control and overreaction of government that did way more damage. More people died as a result of the government positions and the forcing of things. More people miserable, more companies out. All the economic, physical, all that. Most of it came from the government overreaction, not from the virus itself. So your analogy's spot on. Yes, there's potential danger with AI. Yes, there's things we need to pay attention to. But a government overreaction would be far, far, far worse. So yes, last compliment of the night for Gene. I promise everybody. No more of this mutual admiration society.
3: I know. I don't know if I can handle it. All right, let's check in with what's going on in Iran, as specifically Strait of Hormuz. Because there's some misinformation. I know you find that hard to believe. Misinformation. IRGC. Would they really do that? Here we go. U.S. CENTCOM says the claim was Iran's Islamic Revolutionary Guard Corps claims a Panama-flagged oil tanker recently struck a naval mine in the Strait of Hormuz. The fact is, the Panamanian-flagged oil tanker was struck by an Iranian missile last month and rendered inoperable. This weekend, Iran struck the tanker again with a drone while the ship sat in waters off the coast of Oman. The tanker is currently being towed by a regional partner. Their false claim is another example of their lies and intimidation attempts while they try to impede commercial vessels on the strait. So you're wondering, let's talk about that Strait of Hormuz. Guess what's been happening? Well, they put this out. CENTCOM have redirected 100 commercial vessels over the past 60 days since America resumed the steel wall blockade against Iran. Zero ships have passed through the blockade without U.S. force allowing. American service members remain laser focused on this mission. 100, that's Apostle Leon, that's a lot. That is, I mean, because this is, there's a process to every ship that gets turned around. This is a lot to happen in 60 days.
4: Well, President Trump promised, I think he might even rename it the Strait of Trump. But anyway, this is where America's peace through strength really is exemplified. And these people are crazy, Gene. They are not going to stop until everyone on the earth is graveyard dead. And so the protections that is needed in this case, there's so much that is really going on. If it was not for America, where would the rest of the world be? Let's be honest. If it was not for the United States of America and our way of life, our way of freedom, our way of liberty, our way of justice, where would the rest of the world be? That's a good question. And I don't want my grandchildren, Gene. You laid the whole blueprint earlier. The whole thing is about what are we going to do about all this? And if we don't get together, if we don't unite, and as Rick was saying, this unity right now for our nation is imperative, that we don't allow terrorism and tyrannical people to control the lives of anyone on this planet.
3: Yeah, without a doubt. So we have to keep pushing, Rick. Inevitably, eventually, Iran's going to buckle. The question is it going to happen before the midterms or after?
5: Yeah. Yeah, that is the question, brother. You know, the expression that came to mind as you were playing that or showing that is the darkest before dawn, right? I mean, the other side knows that that we're up against these midterms. We've talked, I've mentioned several times on the program, I was shocked that oil was under 100 during the middle of a war in Iran and the Straits being such a mess. It's over 100 right now as we get closer and closer to the election. So they know the timing of why to ratchet this thing up, because they know that if Trump is in a strong position and if Republicans have control of the House and Senate, that the long-term benefit of what's happening right now in Iran is going to be phenomenal. Oil prices are, in fact, going to tumble once we get that Iranian regime either completely under control or, I'm hoping, completely gone. And so, of course, they're going to make it as difficult as possible. I wish that this had been taken care of and finished faster. You remember Ed talking about this on a Monday night a few weeks back. These things take time. We're a microwave society. We want it all to be overnight. We wish it wasn't, you know, timing out so closely to the election. But as we also mentioned here on the program a couple of weeks ago, there's a lot of other factors that just might overcome what would normally be the death knell in an election, that the price of oil would be this high and gas prices and diesel and all that. Normally, that would be the death knell. But because the Democrats, Socialists of America are so crazy and people are beginning to see that, because they've nominated these crazy candidates like the Islamic guy and, Talafrico and all the rest, I truly believe that all of those factors are going to come together for victory in November if Christians show up, because Christians do have to do what you said earlier. They have to be men of Issachar that understand the times and know what to do. So we understand what's at stake in Iran. We understand what the president is doing with the Straits. We understand the payoff for this is decades and decades of lower oil prices. And so we're thinking about that so we can vote wisely. Other people won't do that. So Christians, you have a duty and responsibility to go vote, not at 25% in this election. The Islamists are going to vote at 93 to 95% in this election. We better show up and get our numbers up to 60 or 70%. If we did that, it'd be massive victory across the board. So Christians, show up and vote. Vote wisely. Vote like the men of Issachar.
3: That's right. All right, with that, let's go to break. We got a lot of ground to cover on the other side. We'll be right back.
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3: Welcome back. All right, so I said at the top of the program, last week was a busy week. We were at the first ever midterm for the RNC convention right here in Dallas. Thank you for having that here locally. And we also were in Omaha. First off, let me show you the quick recap from day one of the RNC. Here it is.
7: Welcome to the first ever midterm convention of any party.
8: My friends, what we need in this country is some common sense, because this country is our home, and I want my children to grow up in the same America that I grew up in. We love this country, and America is worth preserving.
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7: In this election, all that matters is that we are united, we are together, and what we say counts. That's all that matters. Because together we will make America powerful again, proud again, healthy again, and we will make America great again.
3: All right, so that was night one. I want to show you this because this was a first. So thank you, Flashpoint Army investors, what you guys did this week. Because of you, we were able to do something that a few years ago would have taken a couple of satellite trucks, a lot of work, and a couple of big TV crews to make this happen. We were live in Dallas, and we were also live in Omaha for Flashpoint Live Omaha. Here's a recap of what happened that night.
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11: greatest absence from the church today is the presence of the Lord. And when the presence of God enters the building, life begins to come back on God's people.
12: I believe it is a statement of the Holy Spirit. The heavens are open.
11: The world is hungering for the supernatural. If they don't find it here, they'll find a counterfeit out there. So I'm contending, let's show them what the real power of God is like. Don't be afraid to say, Holy Ghost, just have your way.
13: There is

0: one special moment. It was before Rick got there because Rick was late. Just going to leave that out there. But the, of course, he was flying the airline, so we understand how that goes. Where everybody in Omaha, and I know those of you watching, we put the live shot of the RNC. Apostle, you should have been there. Should have seen it. We put that up, and everybody stretched forth their hands in Omaha and prayed for what was going on in the RNC. Why? Because we know it's not Donald Trump that's going to save America. It's not J.D. Vance or Marco Rubio or any other politician. It's only the presence of God invading government at the highest level that we're going to see a change. It was very special. You know, you should have been there, Apostle.
1: Look, I was there, sitting there at the RNC, man. And, of course, I met you and your precious wife earlier that day. And all I can think of was that Jesus still loves us. He still loves this nation.
0: He does.
1: As the song says, yes, Jesus loves me. and that's all I saw there was the mercy of God, the spirit, the ruach of God breathing in Dallas, on Dallas, and into this Republican Party. What I saw was the breath of God, the ruach of God, just pressing in through the people, breathing on the people again, reviving, restoring, and re-strengthening. And I'm telling you, it's going to be a dash to the end of this midterms, November 3rd. But I'm praying for this strength to pick up as we go, especially some of these major races here in Ken Paxton's race and some of the other races in Michigan and other places. We need to know that our Republican Party needed mouth-to-mouth resuscitation, and that's what we got in Dallas. We got it from God's mouth to our mouth, and that's what it's all about.
0: Amen. I agree. Rick, it was great. You were there. You did get there. I'm not going to talk about the shirt you're wearing, but it was a special event. It was a little different, but it was a good event.
2: Yeah, no, and I was thinking about what the Apostle was saying there. I mean, we really are at a point where we have to do both. I mean, you always have to do both. We've got to pray and we've got to act. You know, John Hancock's famous phrase about, I urge by all that's dear, by all that's honorable, by all that's sacred, not only to pray, but to act. I don't think we can do without either one. A friend of mine had actually texted me on the last day of the convention and said, man, we need to get somebody at the highest levels to call on the entire nation, certainly those of us that are Christians and conservatives, to pray and fast between now and the election. And also take action. And so the war room for the Flashpoint Army is so important right now. Everybody needs to be in prayer. Some are going to be called to fast for an extended period of time between now and the election. And everyone has to be taking some actions between now and then. Think about it, Gene. Early voting is going to start just a few weeks, man. We're literally days away from the voting actually starting. So people, now's the time. Call your friends. Tell them why this is so important. Tell them to get over their little, you know, petty offenses. I'm shocked at how many Christians are saying, I'm going to sit this one out. I'm going to stay home. I'm going to bury my talent. I'm going to be the wicked and slothful servant. Okay, they didn't say it that way, but that's what they're saying.
0: Exactly.
2: If you stay home and you don't go vote, you are the wicked and slothful servant in the parable of the talents. So get over your petty differences. Thank you, Gene, for not showing a clip of that horrific mustard yellow Green Bay Packer shirt of Hank's that I wore on stage. But it did illustrate a point that if a Dallas Cowboy can wear a Green Bay Packer shirt to say, we're in this together, put aside your petty differences, then anybody out there can get over their offense in the primary and go support the Republican nominee in November. I don't care if you're in Colorado, Texas, or where you might be where there were bruising primaries. Get over it. Grow up. Don't be a spiritual, immature baby and get busy and let's go win this thing.
0: That's right. Come on. We need to do that. All right. Speaking of why we need to win this thing, and because there are people like James Tallarico who says, get the... And this is what really... frustrates me.
2: I got you riled up, didn't I?
0: Yeah, you did.
2: Yeah.
0: He says that all religions are equal pathways to the truth. He's bogus. Oh. Here it is.
3: I'm always so thrilled when I get invited, you know, to the Diwali Festival. I think I've gone 2 years in a row now. And, you know, also have gotten the chance to speak at some of our local mosques. And I find such wisdom and comfort and inspiration from faith traditions all over the world. And I find that they're all kind of equal pathways to truth. You know, that's how I think, you know, I always think of all of the world's faith traditions as like a circle with, you know, that divine mystery of the universe in the middle. And we all have different names for that mystery, right? Whether it's God or Yahweh or Allah or Nirvana, the Great Spirit, whatever you call it, this is all, you know, different pathways to the same kind of fundamental truth of reality. So yeah, it's something it's how I try to stay grounded and stay rooted.
0: No. Don't vote for that idiot. Don't vote for him. Don't do it. In fact, all right, I got to show this ad. Now, everybody look at me. This is AI. Ken Paxton put this ad out. It was too good. But this is taken from what he actually has said. Here it is, Ken's ad about Tellerico.
4: In the beginning, God was non-binary, and he wasn't a Christian. And God said, let there be six genders, and there were. Then God so loved the world that he gave us his only son, who is a radical feminist and never asked people to worship him. Look, I always think of myself as a Christian who hates Christianity.
5: James Tallarico, wrong for Texas?
4: America is not a Christian nation.
5: And wrong for America, too.
0: Okay, so Rick, the video was AI, but he said all those things.
2: That's right. Yeah, he did. And I was thinking about that clip you played of him right before that one. You know, if I came on the program tonight and I said, hey, you know, I was hanging out with some of the Sinaloa cartel and you know, they were beheading some of their enemies and having a little seance there. And I just felt such inspiration by the way that they live out their faith and the way that they, you know, stick together as brothers. And I mean, that's essentially what he's saying, that any idea is equal to any other idea, even right. The ones that have produced abject tyranny everywhere they've been tried, like Islam. In every nation that has ever been dominated by Islam, tyranny follows, and the subjugation of women and child marriage and all the things that we've talked about on the program. And this man is standing there telling you that that is equal to the results of a Christian nation, where when you have Christian principles, you get freedom and prosperity and ingenuity and inventions and all kinds of amazing things because you've lined up with the laws of nature and nature's God. I cannot believe, Gene, I totally understand a non-believer falling for that because it feels good. If you don't know truth, right, that feels good. For Christians to fall for this guy, Christians to be sane, I just found out last night, there are Republican women groups that are debating whether or not to just not vote at all or go ahead and vote for Tallarico because they don't want to vote for Paxton. I'm going, well, you were there, I think, for Jeffers, our friend Pastor Jeffers, yeah, from Dallas there. I think the way he put it was, he said, it's one thing to, if you have two candidates and one of them is a sinner, they're both sinners, but if one of them is a sinner and you know of their sin and the other one is promoting sin, encouraging sin, how can you not have the wisdom to make the right choice there? And we have people that do not have the wisdom to make the right choice there. So I don't want to be a doomsdayer. We don't have to give in to that. We need to wake those people up. We need to shake them out of their slumber, ask them good questions, and say, do you understand what you're supporting? You're supporting the mutilation of children by not voting for the Republican candidate. You are, even just staying home, you're supporting the mutilation of children. You're supporting the murder of a baby 5 minutes before it's born. You're supporting stopping ICE from getting a murderer or a rapist out of your neighborhood. Anyway, all of those things, if you stay home, you are supporting them.
0: Without a doubt, you are. Your vote is your seed, and that's exactly what you're doing. And you're going to get that harvest. Mm-hmm. All right, speaking of what you're saying with the gender affirming, giving the rights back to the state, here's a story about a Massachusetts couple that should just make your stomach turn. Watch.
6: Lino Joseph and Arlene Kutzko haven't spoken to their daughter since the end of 2024 after the Department of Children and Family Services removed her from their home. Family claims it was because of their Catholic faith that would not allow them to affirm their daughter as a boy. An emotional Joseph Kutzko reading the birthday card his daughter Sophie gave him in October of 2024.
7: Without you, I would have nothing. So wholeheartedly, fully, sincerely, I love you with no end.
6: Less than 3 months later, Child Services removed Sophie from their home and accused them of abuse. The Kutzkos say their daughter's school, Algonquin Regional High School in Southborough, Massachusetts, exposed Sophie to a culture steeped in gender ideology and blame a school counselor for socially transitioning their daughter to becoming a boy without their knowledge or permission. They claim the counselor contacted Child Services. The school had no comment regarding the allegations.
8: You start with school policies that refuse to inform parents when a child rejects their sex and claims another identity. That's part of a system that starts everything down the rabbit hole. Now, in this case, the school then reported these parents to DCF. So there was a direct school to DCF pipeline in this case, as we have seen elsewhere.
6: Now, DCF has assumed guardianship of their daughter. A permanent restraining order remains against Arlene and Joseph and Sophie's older brother. Her father and mother are distraught.
9: Mama miss you. Please come home. Mama miss you. Please. I'm begging you, please.
6: Now, we reached out to DCF for comment, but they have not yet responded. Last Friday, a judge temporarily blocked the state from giving Sophie a high-dose testosterone, and the next court date is October 29th.
0: Now, throughout history, Apostle Benjamin, we have seen, in fact, we just had Seth Gruber on here walking us through the history of how societies rise and fall. Inevitably, there's a point where baby sacrifice comes into play. And the dehumanizing of children and the slaughter of children. This gender craziness and taking away parents' rights falls right in line with the failure of a society. And this is something that has to change. Now, if you'd have told me this 20 years ago would be an issue, I said, you're crazy. Parents will rise up. But you know what? A lot of them didn't. A lot of them didn't rise up. They said, "Well, we want to be cool. We want to be supportive, and maybe something's different, and it's okay." Thinking they would love them back out of it, and in other words, what happens? They just accelerated a lot of what's happened, and this is what we're dealing with here in America, especially with our children. And when the DCF, Department of Children and Family, takes on this case and eliminates the parents' rights, this is why elections are so important. Apostle, your thoughts?
1: Well, look, the Holy Ghost was just bubbling up inside of me, and I heard the Lord said, we're gonna turn DCF into DCO for devil come out. Glory be to God. It's just time to take the authority back again and not allow this ludicrous thinking, these false ideologies to overtake us and to overwhelm us. You know, this is why Jesus said this very plainly. Some demons don't come out, but by prayer and fasting. And it's time to call out these agencies for what they really are, demonically demon-controlled agencies. And I'm not talking about throwing holy water and all that kind of stuff. I'm just saying take the authority that God has given us in Christ Jesus, and through prayer and fasting, call some of these demons on the carpet and cast the devil out. I feel the Holy Ghost right now, Gene. I'm telling you, it's just time for a Holy Ghost revival.
0: Yes, it is.
1: And it's time to take it back, what the devil has stolen from us. They need to take her back right now. I just pray in the name of Jesus that she get her child back. Devil, come out of in the name of Jesus. Glory be to God. I feel the Holy Ghost right now. Woo! Thank you, Jesus.
0: All right, Rick, what do you think? I mean, this is the midterms are coming. This is why we vote. And if we don't vote the right way, this would be the norm more than it is now.
2: Well, this tragedy and evil begins with exactly what the apostle mentioned, evil ideologies. And it's our job as Christians, Paul told us, to tear down evil arguments. We've got to be able to counter this idea that the state is responsible for the child. We've given up parental rights in this country. Parents have somehow bought into the idea that the state should educate their child instead of them being in charge of that education. Already knowing how evil so many of these public schools have become, they're infested with these left-wing ideologues who are grooming children right there in the classroom. room, or in this case, the counselor's office, and parents still send their children there and turn them over for 8 or 9 hours a day, more than they get with their own child over dinner and in the evening. That has got to change, man. We've got, and I understand some people are in impossible situations. It's the only place. I get it. There's rare exceptions, but we've got to just change that mindset. We've got to start saying every church ought to have a Christian private school there. People that can homeschool absolutely should homeschool. Get your kids out of these institutions that are brainwashing your children with evil ideologies. And then at the same time, let's take those institutions back for good. Let's take them back, put good ideas into those institutions so that we're once again fulfilling the original purpose of public schools, which was to teach children how to be good citizens and teach them the Word of God. That's why we started public schools in America, was to teach the Bible and teach civics. So if we can take those institutions back and do good things with them, we won't have to have everybody exit the public schools. But for right now, I'm telling you, folks, you send your kids, it was a Vody Bachum that always said, if you let, Caesar educate your kids, don't be surprised when they come home Romans. It's horrible. I grieve with these parents, but I'm begging parents to be more wise about what you're dealing with in your communities. And then let's do exactly what the apostle's saying. Let's cast out these evil ideologies and let's tear down these arguments, get back to parental rights and good ideas. We put the right principles in, we get good results. We let the left have those institutions, you're going to get poison and you're going to get these kind of horrific results.
0: Well, let me show you what happens. We talk a lot about Islam on this program and telling you about the dangers of Islam. Let me show you that CARE put out this key statistics of Nationals snapshot of Muslim civic leadership. This is why elections are so important. The midterms are coming. They put out this. RARE actually took that document and actually made it a little bit simpler. Let me show you this. This is how many Muslims serving in government right now. 18 judges, 11 mayors, 98 city council members. 63 Muslim school board members, state house 46 and assembly members, 4 Muslim House of Representatives. Why am I showing you this? Because this should be believers. They are doing, they're believing and they're taking ground the way in their religious political ideology.
2: Yes.
0: This is what we have to do, ladies and gentlemen. You've got to understand, the midterms are coming. The importance of voting has never been more real than right now. And I think I'm glad we did the midterm convention. Not because I love everybody in the Republican National Convention. No, there's a lot of people there I think are crazy and I don't like. But I'm telling you, it's better than voting for the other side. Apostle, I'll let you talk. Muslims serving in government, there should be, where's the graphic that shows Christians serving? How many Christians are on school boards? We need to see that.
2: Yeah.
1: There's been a misnomer thinking that our founding fathers were ecumenical. And no, this nation was raised up to be led by a moral and upright people. And where we fell off the train is what I think what Benjamin Franklin said, a republic if we can keep it. And getting back to the moral fabric of our Christian Judeo roots is going to be key. And stressing, just like Talarico, these guys have lost their livid mind and have no roots whatsoever in the faith. And those who are acclimated to them have no roots at all in the faith. So here we go again with Islam. Remember, Jesus in the Quran, Jesus is mentioned because you just can't get around Jesus. But in the Bible, Allah is never mentioned. Muhammad is never mentioned because Jesus said, no man cometh unto the Father but by me. There is no equal. There is no ecumenical. We have gotten to the place where we've allowed this to go too far. And we are now suffering from the results of that giving up too much of our values and our morals to people who do not even care about us. They could care less about our way of life. And now we're coming to a storm and to a stronghold. And I just believe that by faith, by the Spirit of the living God, we will take the midterms. But then the church has to stand now and fill every gap in this nation with truth, righteousness, and peace and joy in the Holy Ghost.
0: It's so true. Let me show you, Rick, before you comment, let me show you this and you can comment. Sure. McConnell returned to Senate after 3 months away, 84-year-old Kentucky Republican. Absent for more than 13 weeks after a health incident, fueling questions ability to continue serving. This is the only picture that we've been able to find of him, but he seems to be back in the saddle, so to speak, and back at it. What do you think, Rick? Are they just propping him up to keep him going?
2: Yeah, man, you know how I feel about people not being willing to exit stage left and pass the torch like George Washington was willing to do twice, right? Resigned as general, didn't try to make himself king, resigned as president after two terms. You know, we need statesmen with servant leadership like that, not these people that stay, way past when they can actually do an effective job. It's a staff thing. It allows those staff to remain in power, and they're the ones actually acting as the senator, which is, you know, certainly wrong. I do have to say on that chart that you showed, though, if you don't mind me commenting on that, they are doing, this is cultural jihad, and we've played the clips here on Flashpoint where the imams tell us that, and they're doing what we should be doing. They're actually using our freedom and our system where we should be using our system and our freedom. They're doing it for a cultural jihad to ultimately take over and push us out and only have one religion in this country, and that's theirs. What we should be doing is exactly what the founding fathers did. Why did they start so many universities? Why did they start so many schools? Why did they do so much to educate people on the principles of the country? And why did they encourage people to serve? Because you needed Christians in office. I wish I had a chart for you, Gene, to show all the Patriot Academy grads in Congress now and state legislatures across the country, school boards, judges. It's a massive number, but it's not enough. Christians need to be flooding the zone with candidates. We need to be running all over this country, but we have to study to show ourselves approved. We have to be ready to give an answer for the hope that is within. So it's not just put your name on the ballot. It's do the hard work to be prepared for it and then go do that job well. Be that Exodus 18 leader that is an able man, such as fear God, men of truth, hating covetous. That's what we're looking for. We can counter those numbers that you showed, but it's going to take men of Issachar that understand the times.
0: That's right. All right. I want to leave you with this. This will bless you tonight before we go off the air. Sierra Vigna, 102 years old, at a Milwaukee Brewers game, sang the national anthem. Here he is.

0: you. Well done, sir. Well done. 102 years young, yes. Strong as ever. Wow. All right. You got like 30 seconds here. Apostle, can you do it? Wrap it up.
1: Hey, let's do this for the glory of God. Let's unite. I say it, black, brown, and white unite. Let's everybody get together and let's now get out to vote. These midterms are very important. Don't stay home. The Republican Party, and I know, like Gene said, there might be some crazy people there, but we are really the party that represents the values that will keep this nation strong and make this nation great. And if we don't do it now, this may be the last chance. I know they say elections have consequences. These midterms will have consequences. So
0: sure will.
1: Let's do it. Let's do this. Let's get out and vote. Get out, wherever you are. Come out.
0: All right, Rick, 30 seconds.
2: Amen. I'll just say, beautiful, love hearing that song, obviously, and all those people cheering. There's so many patriots still in this country. Let's make sure we don't just ask God to bless America, but let's make sure America's honoring and blessing God in the way that we act. And so every one of us as individuals, let's be good stewards with that vote and our time and our money and everything else. We can save America. God is saving America, but he's doing it through us. So let's go take action and make it happen.
0: Amen. Thank you, gentlemen, for being here. Apostle Leon Benjamin, Rick Green.
1: Love you, Gene, man. It's great to be with you, Rick. Great. God bless you all.
0: Great to have you guys here. Listen, tomorrow night, Rick couldn't find anything else to do, so he's back here along with Isaac Petrie. And who knows who else might show up. Lorenzo Sewell was supposed to be on. He had something come up. I'm sure we'll get him on soon. We were going to play his clip from the RNC. Powerful message that he preached in just a few minutes. You don't want to miss a minute of it. Thank you for being a part. Thank you for watching Flashpoint. We will see you tomorrow night, where we're always to the right of center. God bless you guys. Have a good evening.
3: The preceding episode of Flashpoint was not live, but it was the latest presentation of the Flashpoint program recorded live. Every day in Nigeria, Christians wake up not knowing if their village will still be standing by nightfall. 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Today is Tuesday, September 15th. Let's take a look at the weather. The high temperature in Amarillo yesterday was 95 degrees. Today, the high is forecast to be in the low 90s. Southwest winds 10 to 20 miles per hour. Chance of rain today, 50%. Tonight, the chance of rain is 90%. Overnight, low to mid 60s. Tomorrow, high temperature, low 90s. South wind 10 to 20 miles per hour.
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5: 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And as you listen, I pray that the Word of God will come alive in you, and you will receive a fresh touch of the Holy Spirit in your life.
6: Look at Matthew 20, verses 26 and 27. And this is what he comes to. And he says this, "But whoever would be great among you must be your
7: servant."
6: Here, say it out loud, servant.
7: Servant.
6: "But whoever would be great among you must be your servant. And whoever would be first among you must be your slave. And that upended their theology. It upended their concept of the King of Israel. It upended every concept that they had grasped. How is it that the first can be last and the last can be first? How is it that in order to be great, you must be a slave first? That makes no sense. And one of the reasons it makes no sense is that during that period of time, approximately one-third, everybody say one-third. One-third of the population were slaves, servants, or bond servants. Now, today we talk about it, and you know, it's a big hot, slavery is a big hot topic. But folks, listen to me carefully. And I'm not talking about the United States. I'm not talking about any of that stuff. I'm talking about slaves, indentured servants, and that sort of thing. It's happened in every nation of the world. It's happened in every culture, every society. Yeah. You can talk about the Native Americans if you like, and you can say how, you know, they've been done wrong. Yeah. No joke. And don't look at me that way. I'm part Cherokee, okay? But you can talk about those things, but even they enslave people.
7: Yeah.
6: Okay? So it's something that's been going on for a long time, and thank God for the fact that Jesus Christ came. And after he came, then something started moving to disband that idea. Okay. So in any event, if you think about 33% of the population were servants at that time. So, wow.
8: Yeah.
6: This is a different idea. This tells you why Jesus was saying what he was saying. This tells you why the Apostle Paul said some of the things he said. All right, let's get into it. So the word, I put it down here for you, is doulos. It means a bond slave, one who has no ownership rights. No ownership rights. Then one who gives himself up wholly to another's will. Now think about, what did Jesus say? If you come and follow me, unless you give up everything, what did he say? Do you have to give up? What is he saying? Jesus was the servant of God. How did he say he performed those miracles? He said, I do only what the Father tells me to do. That meant he was a servant.
8: Yeah.
6: I speak only what I hear the Father speak. If you work for somebody, if you are serving them and they tell you, appoint you as an ambassador to go to another country, and they say, I want you to go do this, you do what you're told to do.
7: That's right.
6: And that's what Jesus did. He did only what the Father told him to do. Yeah. He spoke only the words that the Father told him to speak. He put aside his equality with God and submitted himself and humbly became a servant to obey the words that the Father gave him. All right. So the word doulos means one who gives himself up wholly to another's will, one who has no ownership rights. Slaves, servants could not own property. They couldn't own property. So this was the situation. Remember, what did Jesus say? The Son of Man has no place to lay his head. Nobody said anything about, let's go to Jesus' house and do something. Did they? We don't hear that, okay? Now, listen to this. However, it says that this word was used with the highest dignity in the New Testament of believers who willingly live under Christ's authority. In other words, it is a person who gives themselves up wholly to following Jesus Christ.
7: Wow.
6: Then you are a servant of God. All right, let's continue this. Jesus is a servant versus a son. Jesus' servanthood precedes his kingship. And this is why he was not accepted by the Jewish people of his time. Because they expected the king to come in the glory and come to the throne and wear a crown and sit on a throne and be given all the robes and all of that. And the fact of the matter was that Jesus only got a crown of thorns.
8: Yeah.
7: Wow. That's so crazy.
6: But that was his servanthood. He served God. He was the servant of God to bring salvation to the people. So servanthood preceded his kingship. Jesus appeared the first time in the form of a servant. Jesus appears the second time. Remember our word, second coming? Remember that I put up here the appearing, the coming, and the apocalypse?
7: Yes.
6: Everybody remember that?
7: Yeah.
6: Okay. Well, Jesus' second coming, which within that word is his presence or parousia, which means a royal visit from a king. This is in Matthew 24 and verse 3, when his disciples said, Lord, what shall be the sign of your coming? In other words, of your presence and your coming to occupy the throne. The second coming will not be as a servant.
7: No way.
6: But as a king.
7: Yes. Amen.
6: You remember my last couple of messages, and I focused on Hebrew 9 verse 28.
8: Yeah.
6: And we talked about he shall appear a second time, not to deal with sin, but to complete our salvation, to finish it and bring it to completion. All right, let's go on. Acts 3 and verse 13. When Peter is speaking, he says that God glorified his servant, Jesus. He speaks of Jesus as the servant, God's servant. In Acts 4:27, when they're praying, there he's talking about that they have gathered together against your holy servant, Jesus. Again, he is called a holy servant. And then in Acts 4:20.

0: right. Acts 4:29 through 30. And now, Lord, this is their prayer. Look upon their threats and grant to your, what was that word? Grant to your servants. What did they call themselves? Servants. They didn't say, grant to your children, grant to your sons, grant to your daughters, grant to your servants to continue to speak your word with all boldness while you stretch out your hand to heal and signs and wonders are performed through the name, the name that was conferred upon him that every knee must bow to, the name of your holy servant, Jesus.
1: Wow.
0: The power of that name was granted to him through servanthood. The power of that name was granted to him through his humility and servanthood. That's where the power of that name came from. Because he did, therefore that name was bestowed up on him. All right, let's move along here. Where are you going with this? We'll just hang on. We're talking about servanthood versus sonship. All right. Paul, if we're going to follow Paul, Paul referred to himself as a servant. You don't hear him say, now to the church at Rome, I, Paul, a child of God. I, Paul, a son of God. I, Paul, a child of God. No, he says, I, Paul, a servant of Christ Jesus, a servant of Christ Jesus, called to be an apostle. What does that mean? Called to be an apostle. An apostle is a sent one. I am a servant and the master has sent me.
2: So good.
0: That's what he's saying. So
1: good. Yeah.
0: Now, I had an experience one time in a service where I was standing and I mean, we were worshiping the Lord. I mean, it was just powerful, power packed. Just, and what I mean by that is people weren't running, but the holiness and the majesty of the Lord Jesus Christ was just so real. And he was so real to me that I sensed the presence of the Lord Jesus Christ himself. And when he walked up to me, I sat down because my legs wouldn't hold me, because at that moment, the master was there. And you don't know, we use that word master, but we have no concept of the master, Lord Jesus Christ, unless you've encountered him. I mean, I've served the Lord all my life, you know, since I was a small child, and I never even considered the concept of what it would be like to stand in the presence of the master of the wind and the waves, the master of the sea. And why, when the demons came into contact with him, they screamed out.
2: Yeah, so good.
0: Because I, though a child of God, I, though baptized in the Holy Spirit, when I was in the presence of the master, I could barely stand. Because the winds, the waves, they obeyed him. But because of his submitting himself as a servant, and because of the death and what he experienced, God has highly exalted him.
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2: Hello, and thank you for joining us today. 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
3: I raise a hallelujah in the presence of my enemies.
4: In John 15, verse 7 says, if you live in me and you abide vitally united to me, and my words remain in you and continue to live in your hearts. Now, that's quite a few ifs. And, of course, those are amplified ifs. And so all of those are if you do this, and if you do this, and if you do this, then. So what he's saying is, if you live and abide vitally united to me. So this is a relationship. He's talking about a relationship. And then my words remain in you. You know what his will is. You know what he has promised. You know what his word says. And then you continue. See, that's long term. That doesn't mean you just jump in once in a while and you qualify for this last phrase. You live and continue. And if my words continue to live in your hearts. Have you all ever had a revelation of the Word of God and then a month or so later it just totally escaped you and you no longer had a vital revelation of that truth? It has to be kept current, you know. That's why the Word of God is daily. Jesus says you don't live by bread alone. Now, we have been taught to pray, give us this day our daily bread. So we know that God expects us to have bread daily. And he says, man shall not live by bread alone. That means daily you're going to get your bread, but you don't just live daily by that bread. You live by every word that proceeds out of the mouth of God. It's a continual thing, just like eating. Daily, you keep that word going into you. Keep that word going into you. If you know, in this whole chapter, it talks about being cut off from the vine. There are people that get cut off from the vine and they wither. But he's talking about this vital, keep that up there if you would please, this vital relationship. That's not, it's seven, please. That's a good one too, but. So if you live in me, you abide vitally united to me, and my words remain in you and continue to live in your heart, ask whatever you will, and it shall be done for you. Whose will is involved here? The one that asks. Boy, that's almost a blank check. Now, if Pastor says to Rod, I don't care what time it is, day or night, whatever you need, call, I will come. Wouldn't that be great? I mean, that's a blank check. It's like, whatever you need, I'll come and take care of you. Well, God has given us that blank check. If we do our part, then he will do what we ask him to do. So we can have faith in our God. Now, in Hebrews 11, and I want to look at verse 6. We usually talk about verse 1, but we're not going to talk about that tonight. Verse 6 says, but without faith, it is impossible to please and be satisfactory to him, to God. How many of you like to please God? Have you ever thought that pleasing God was not sinning? Well, that's a good thing to not do. Have you ever thought that it pleases God that you pray? Well, I'm sure you need to pray, and I'm sure God's glad when you pray. But how much do you pray that to please God? I mean, if you pray, what, an hour a day, does that please God? Or is it 2 hours a day that pleases God? Do you read your Bible 2 chapters a day, and does that please God? Or is it 3 chapters that pleases God? You know, we can get into the pleasing God business and try to please God through our works, and that doesn't please God at all. What pleases God, right here it says, is faith. You cannot please God unless you have faith. And you can't be satisfactory to him unless you have faith. And so then it says, for whoever would come to God must necessarily believe that God exists. That's the first step to pleasing God. You must believe that God exists. Well, I think if we took a vote here tonight that every one of you would say, yeah, I believe that God exists. There are some people in this world that do not believe that God exists. The Bible calls them fools. Because a fool has said in their heart, there is no God. But that's not us. We are not foolish. We do believe that God exists. So that's one of the first steps to faith is, yeah, God exists. Well, that's an easy one. At least it is for me. The next one is to believe that God exists and that he is a rewarder. Now we're getting into a little more of a relationship with Almighty God. If you believe, do you believe that he exists, and do you believe that he will reward you? You know, reward means to compensate, to give a gift or give something because of. God is a rewarder. He gives. I mean, you don't feel like you're rewarded if it's something bad. That's not a reward. So it's something that God gives to us that rewards us. And that's, so we must, if we're going to really have true faith, we got to believe that he exists and believe that he's going to be good to us. He's going to give us something that we're asking for or that we need. And then the last part, though, is the prerequisite. He is the rewarder of those. So we're going to get a category of people that he rewards. He rewards those who earnestly, that means zealously. Let me see, I think I wrote down some definitions here. Zealously, fervently, marked by deep feeling or conviction, heartfelt, to earnestly and diligently seek him. Tell me the definition for diligently. Everybody but the front row. Can somebody tell me the meaning of the word diligent? See, I knew that's what he would say, which is what it is. A firm, steady effort to do what? Seek him. So let me tell you, not everybody is going to please God. And not everybody's going to have faith. Because you must be a diligent seeker of him. Because the only way that you're going to be able to accomplish what God has placed here on this earth for you to do, or placed you on this earth to do, is by following him. Listening to his voice. You know, in the very beginning, God's plan was, he created man and a woman, And his plan was to come down in the cool of the evening, and they would receive all the information they needed for the next day. They would be able to know things way beyond their intellect. And they would grow, their intellect would grow as they communicated with God over and over every day. Their communication would continue until they had dominion over the whole earth. That was God's plan. He wanted them to take dominion, set up the kingdom of God throughout the whole earth, restore what the devil had torn down in the earth, and that was his plan. But you know that they got disconnected from God through sin. But Jesus came to reconnect us. But you know what I think is really sad? Is that there are Christians that never have connected with God. They don't connect with God on a regular basis. And this is the key to having real Bible faith, is to diligently seek God, to find out what his plan is here. His plan is here, and his plan is here. Early on in Pastor and I's marriage, I got to the place where I was desperate for something. I didn't know exactly what I was desperate for. But in my private time, I began to seek God. And I would cry out to God sometimes with so much that I could hardly breathe sometimes. I was so intense. And I was crying out to him. And one night I was crying out to him silently in bed. And I said, Lord, I want the closest experience I can have with you. And that was the night that Jesus came into my room and I was baptized in the Holy Spirit. You know what? I sought him diligently. He rewarded me. And I was baptized in the Spirit. And then, you know, we went on, Pastor, a year later, he started seeking God and he was baptized in the Spirit. And then we started seeking God for the plan for our life. And we sought him. And as we were seeking him, God began to give us just little tidbits. We were on the ranch, and one night we were getting ready to go to a full gospel businessmen's meeting at Spearman, Texas. And as I was getting ready, the Lord spoke to me and said, tonight you will hear something that will change your life. And I thought, oh my goodness, this is going to be a powerful meeting. Well, it wasn't. It was probably the most unpowerful meeting we had ever been to. And I didn't hear anything that was going to change our life. And then at the end of the meeting, they had already dismissed the meeting. And then the president got up and said, by the way, I want to remind you men that there is a retreat at, do you know where that was at? Was it Lake Murray? Okay. Yeah. Around Ardmore. And the speaker is going to be Kenneth Copeland and Jerry Savelle. Well, immediately when I said that, I knew that my husband was going to go to that. Well, he did. He went to that. We didn't know who Kenneth Copeland was or Jerry Savelle. But when they got there, they began to impart faith into my husband. And he came home with kind of a burning on the inside of him. And boy, I was burning too. You know, we were both seeking God. But I still didn't know how that was going to change our life. So I waited, and just a few days later, Pastor said, oh, by the way, did you know that Kenneth Hagin has a school for ministers in Tulsa? And the minute he said that, I thought, we're going to go to that. We are going to go to that. We're supposed to go to that school. Because we'd been listening to Kenneth Hagin. He was on KGYN over Guymon. And we got it in Perryton where we were living on the ranch, and it was a 15-minute radio program, and I will never forget how he always ended it. He said, this is Kenneth E. Hagin, spelled H-A-G-I-N. So I knew Kenneth Hagin. I knew how to spell his name. And so when he said Kenneth Hagin, I said, yes, that's where we're supposed to go. But I didn't say anything to him. And finally, days passed, and finally, one day I said, God, if we're supposed to go to this Rhema that we found out about, you better speak to Charlie. because I'm not saying a thing to him. And that very afternoon, he came home and he said, what do you think about us going to Rhema? I said, yeah, let's get ready. Let's go. Well, it wasn't just that simple, but we did go. But when we got out, you know, we didn't know what to do. But see, God was leading us and he was rewarding us the whole way. He was rewarding us with information. He was guiding our life in the direction that it needed to go. Just here a little, there a little. But it would never happen if we wasn't diligently seeking him.
2: 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This was Pastor Margaret Mendenhall with Victory Center Church of Guymon, Oklahoma. We'd like to thank you for listening and have a great day.
5: Today is Tuesday, September 15th. Let's take a look at the weather. The high temperature in Amarillo yesterday was 95 degrees. Today, the high is forecast to be in the low 90s. Southwest winds 10 to 20 miles per hour. Chance of rain today, 50%. Tonight, the chance of rain is 90%. Overnight, low to mid 60s. Tomorrow, high temperature, low 90s. South wind 10 to 20 miles per hour.
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8: Now, we're going to be talking about prayer in this session, and we're talking about releasing the ability of God through prayer. We're studying from my book, Releasing the Ability of God Through Prayer. I think one of the problems concerning prayer is that many times people think that it's just, you know, they say, well, it's to tell God the problem, and if you're not careful, you end up with a theology that's all your own and does not agree with the Word of God. Now, I want to say some things in way of introduction to this book, because this book is not intended to be a complete work on prayer and cover every phase of it. But yet, what I want to do concerning prayer and the subject that we study concerning this book is to show you how that many times we have preconceived ideas concerning a subject that turn out to be in disagreement with the Word of God. Now, when you disagree with God's Word, you're in a situation where you're going to have to change, because God's not going to change, and heaven and earth will pass away, but God's Word won't change. And let me say this concerning your prayer life and situations that you have faced and prayed about. If your prayer life is successful, then I wouldn't change it. But if you're at a point where that things are not working for you, your prayers are not being answered, then I would suggest that you listen diligently as we teach and share, and then make some changes according to the Word of God. Because I'll tell you what, God's laws, spiritual laws, will get your prayers answered if you'll operate in them properly. Jesus said, ask and you shall receive, knock and it shall be opened unto you, seek and you shall find. Well, thank God, if you do that, then it's going to happen just like Jesus said. Now, we forget sometimes that we have preconceived ideas that get us in trouble down the road somewhere. I know that when I began to study the subject of prayer and began to hear some teaching along that line, then you see there were some things in my life that didn't measure up to what the Word was saying concerning prayer. And when I changed those ideas, changed the way I was thinking, changed the way I was praying, then I began to get some results. Now, I say this quite often. I traveled the religious road of praying for probably 20 years. Seldom ever had a prayer answered. If I did, it was just, you know, like someone said, it's a faith accident, because I prayed wrong. When I prayed wrong, I actually believed wrong, and I believed that it was, you know, all up to God, and whatever God did about it, that's what had happened. And then, of course, the devil ended up taking advantage of that. And you know, it's like someone has stated that if you stayed on the same road for 20 years and didn't get to the destination, you know, you ought to be able to figure out pretty soon that, you know, you're on the wrong road if you didn't make it there. Some people pray the same prayers, go through the same religious ritual year after year after year, never get any results, never get to the destination, and somehow it never occurred to them that maybe they're missing it. Well, this book is designed to help provoke you to thinking. Now, we're going to start with chapter 1. It's called The Ability of God. And I want to talk about that because I think sometimes people don't realize that the ability that God has is available to you through you, and prayer is one of the ways that you release the ability of God. Now, there's always some people that say, well, you know, this is the way I've been taught, and I've been taught that way for years, and I'm not going to change now, regardless of what the Word of God says. Well, someone said this, and I think it's very true. If you know it all, then you've got a lot to learn. So I don't propose to know it all about prayer, and let me say this. We're talking about primarily, in this book, we're primarily talking about the prayer petition. Although we will deal with some other areas. But you see, we've lumped all the prayers together. There's different kinds of prayer. There's a prayer of thanksgiving and praise. There's a prayer of petition. There's the prayer of intercession. There's other prayers that we can pray. Prayers for another individual. Prayers for ourselves. Now, to just take all of this prayer that the Bible talks about and just lump it all together and say, well, now we're just going to use the same rules for all prayer, then, you know, we're going to be in a problem, because it'd be like trying to play football with baseball rules or tennis rules. Now, you know, that wouldn't work. You're going to have chaos. And I'll tell you, quite frankly, that's what a lot of people have. They have chaos because in their prayer life, they're trying to use rules for prayer of intercession or the prayer of thanksgiving and praise in the area of petition. Well, it just simply doesn't work that way. And if we can learn some things, then it'll help us. I want to begin with a scripture in 2 Timothy, the second chapter, as a way of introduction into this subject, because I think this is very important to you to have the right attitude and the right frame of mind and understand where I'm coming from. Not that I know everything, but I've learned some things down through the years, and I want to impart it to you. 2 Timothy, the second chapter, let's begin with verse 24. Paul says, "And the servant of the Lord must not strive, but be gentle unto all men, apt to teach, patient, in meekness, instructing those that oppose themselves. If God peradventure will give them repentance to the acknowledging of the truth, and that they may recover themselves out of the snare of the devil, who are taken captive by him at his will." Now, Paul said the servant of the Lord must not strive, but be gentle unto all men, apt to teach, patient. Now, the teacher, when you teach, you must be patient with people, because people don't always understand it just because you said it. And I want you to realize that because I say some things doesn't necessarily mean that I've known this all of my life. And I don't want the impression to get over to you that I know everything and have always known this, because I hadn't. I learned it. I learned it from other individuals. I learned it from books and tapes and from studying the Word of God. Some of it I've learned in recent years. Paul says, in meekness, instructing those that oppose themselves, peradventure if God would give them repentance to the acknowledging of the truth. Now, some of you that are listening to this, what has happened down through the years has kind of culminated in the things that you're experiencing now concerning your prayer life. Now, the Bible says here, Paul says, you must recover yourself out of the snare of the devil. If you've been deceived, and many of you have, I was deceived myself, then you have to recover yourself. It's not a matter of saying, now, Lord, if I've missed it, just get me out of this mess. It's not that easy. You've got to find out where you've missed it and make a decision to do what God says to do about it and be willing to change some things that you're doing that are wrong. Now, I was doing things wrong. I've done things wrong for years in certain areas. It's like Will Rogers said one time, everybody's ignorant just about different things. So some of us have been ignorant about prayer. Some have been ignorant about faith and other things. But it's not wrong to be in that state. It's wrong to want to stay there. So let's be willing to change and recover ourselves out of the snare of the devil, because we've been taken captive by him at his will. And that's one of the problems I feel concerning prayer, is that we've been deceived in some areas. The devil is out to deceive you. Now, let's talk about John, the 15th chapter. Jesus makes a statement in verse 7. He said, "If you abide in me and my words abide in you, ask what you will and it shall be done." Now, this is a strong statement. In fact, it's so powerful that many people just simply brush it off and say, well, now that couldn't be true, because Jesus is making a statement there that if it happened, then just anything that I said or prayed would come to pass. No, no. You see, they miss the whole thing that Jesus is trying to get over here. If you abide in me. Now, if he'd have said, if you abide in me, then ask what you will and it shall be done, then you'd had it made, wouldn't you? Boy, that'd have been great if Jesus said it that way, but he didn't say it that way. He said, if you abide in me and my words. Notice, he said, if my words abide in you. Now, that's the key to it, is having the word of God abiding in you. Then he says, ask what you will and it shall be done. Now, see, Jesus said, ask what you will. Now, you'll have people all over, and I've heard them teach it, preach it, and everything else, that, you know, if it's not God's will, then it won't happen to you. So, you know, just pray this way, Lord, if it be thy will, then if it's not God's will, then it won't happen, and therefore you'll be safe if you pray that way. Well, now, according to the Scripture, that's not right. And I don't know about you, but that's what I'm going to go by, is what the Scripture says. Because, you see, the Bible said that Israel desired a king. Wasn't God's will for Israel to have a king at that point. But they kept requesting it, seeking God, asking God for a king, and God gave them a king. It wasn't his will. That wasn't the perfect will of God. But because they asked it, because they believed for it, they received it. It was not good for them. They'd have been better off if it hadn't happened. But yet, they received it. Now, I ask you, was it God's will? No, wasn't the will of God. But they received it. So, it's not just the things that is the will of God that you can receive through prayer. You can receive things through prayer and through your seeking and asking that is not God's will. So, it is important. It is a major importance for you to know what the will of God is before you pray.
9: 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I do appreciate you joining us for the Concepts of Faith broadcast today. Now, before I leave the broadcast, I want to remind you that all of this week we have a book offer. It's Releasing the Ability of God Through Prayer. 172-page paperback for $11 plus $4 postage and handling, total of $15. In this book on Releasing the Ability of God Through Prayer, we talk about the fact that God's ability dwells in the believer to the degree that the Word dwells in them. And then how to release your faith. You know, you release your faith with words. Words create images in you. As you confess the Word, you'll create faith, because God has designed the human spirit like an airplane. An airplane doesn't have any lift on its wings until you thrust it through the air. Your confession of the Word of God is like thrust is to an airplane. And the Word of God, when you confess it, it creates faith inside you. Chapter 3 in this book is called the New Covenant Prayer. Some things about the New Covenant that didn't happen under the Old Covenant, and vice versa. Then chapter 4 is called Accurate Prayer. You know, so many people don't know how to pray scripturally. This tells you how to pray scripturally. And then one chapter is called Keys to Answered Prayer. Are your prayers being answered? If they are, I wouldn't change anything. But if they're not, I would change some things. Importunity in prayer. You need to know what that means, because most people have misunderstood that parable. Confession brings possession is chapter 7. You know, your confession of the Word of God will cause faith to come. And when faith comes, the ability of God is released inside you, and you release faith in prayer. You see, God doesn't just answer prayer, he answers the prayer of faith. It's impossible to pray a prayer of faith if you don't know the will of God. Offer number 7503, Releasing the Ability of God Through Prayer. 172-page paperback for $11 plus $4 postage and handling, total of $15. 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
1: We want to welcome you this week to More Than Conquerors. From Amarillo First Family Church, Pastor Billy Nickel brings us a powerful word entitled Resurrection Incidentals.
2: What I want you to understand is that the Bible is literally chalked full of information, little tiny bits of information that most of us read over and never recognize, and we think that those things are incidental. And you could also say that many think that they are unimportant to the casual reader, even useless information. The carnal nature would say, oh, they're necessary. I don't have to know all of that. I don't have to know all of the details of how Jesus came out of the grave and what he did. I simply want to know that he's alive. But that is an insult, my friend, to the Holy Spirit who wrote this Bible, because he is the one that places all of these incidentals, as they may be called, in the Word of God. They are very important, and they are little keys that open huge doors of information that will bless your life. The resurrection of Jesus, as I'm sure most of you know, is the cornerstone of Christianity. If you remove the resurrection, we have absolutely nothing. Everything we believe, everything we preach and teach, is inseparably connected to our Lord victoriously coming from the grave. The Apostle Paul accentuates this truth for us in 1 Corinthians 15, and he lists a number of negatives that you and I would be facing had not Jesus arose from the grave. He says, first of all, in verse 13, but if there is no resurrection of the dead, then Christ is not risen. He goes on in verse 14, and if Christ has not risen, then our preaching is in vain. It amounts to nothing, and your faith is devoid of truth and is fruitless without effect. It is empty, it is imaginary, and it is unfounded. Go on to verse 15, and he says, more than that, we are then found to be false witnesses about God, for we have testified about God that he raised Christ from the dead. But he did not raise him if in fact the dead are not raised. Verse 17, and if Christ has not been raised, your faith is futile. You are still in your sins. Verse 18, read it aloud. Then those also who have fallen asleep in Christ or died, not talking about you that fall asleep in church, but those who have fallen asleep in Christ are lost. And then he says in verse 19, read it aloud, if only for this life we have hope in Christ, we are to be pitied more than all men, more than all men. Paul says, ladies and gentlemen, in so many words, every one of us who claim Christianity, we are nothing more than liars and fools if Jesus did not come out of the tomb victorious with the keys of death, hell, and the grave in his hand. You see, he is telling you and I that every offering that we've ever received and sent to missionaries around the world so they can help spread the gospel and feed the poor and clothe the naked and share with those who have no hope. Paul is saying, in essence, you wasted your time. You wasted your money. If Jesus did not come out of the grave, every prayer that you've prayed for a lost family member has been wasted time and wasted breath if he is still in the grave. But I'm eternally grateful, my friend, that the next verse, verse number 20, Paul goes on to say, read it aloud, but Christ has indeed been raised from the dead, the first fruits of those who have fallen asleep. Can you give God a hand clap, because we serve the risen Savior today. Ladies and gentlemen, we have come here today with hearts filled with faith and gratitude because of the truth that sets Christianity apart from all of the faiths and all of the religions of the world. You see, what sets Christianity apart from all others is that our CEO and our leader died, but he rose again, and no other faith, no other religion can claim that very thing. You see, our founder, our governor, our ruler, the King of Kings, he rules at the right hand of Father God, even as you and I are here today. He's not dead. He is alive. Thanks be to God. After the Chinese dictator Mao Zedong died in 1976, Dr. Zihis Ui was ordered to make him look alive. They said, we want you to permanently preserve his body to be publicly displayed in Tiananmen Square in a glass coffin. We want people to make them believe he's as much alive as he ever was. And the doctor vehemently objected, but nonetheless they leaned on him heavily. He had seen the shrunken remains of both Lenin and Stalin. He knew how horrible they looked, and they were asking him to do an impossible job, and he said, it cannot be done. But because of the pressure, he yielded. 5 gallons of formaldehyde were slowly pumped into Chairman Mao's body with the hope that at least for a little bit of time, the communist dictator's remains would be displayed and everyone could walk by and give their praise and even their worship to him in that glass casket. But sadly, Mao's head swelled into a ball-like, grotesque object, and even covering his corpse with a large red Chinese flag proved to be useless to the good doctor's failure. And dejected government officials ended up having someone to make a wax dummy that supposedly was to look like Chairman Mao to hide their shame. It was a year ago this very month. Though this is the last day, it was the month of March of last year that Betty and I and Joe and Paula Morris and our son-in-law and daughter, Jared and Felicia Middall, we went to the Holy Land. Us and several others, we joined with Southwestern Assemblies of God University and took a tour of the Holy Land. And while we were there, we saw the sights. But one of the most important we saw was the place where they say Jesus was buried, the tomb of Joseph of Arimathea. And I'm glad that I can tell you that when we walked into that tomb, when we stood there and we looked around, ladies and gentlemen, there was no glass casket for us to view a bloated body. There was no wax replica impersonating Jesus laying in a specified place. And there were no bleached bones guarded in a circle. The tomb was empty. It was absolutely empty that day. It has been empty for the last 2,000 years because Jesus is alive today. It is my speculation that when you and I think of the resurrection. A number of us or a number of them think about the big things. The big things, that's what we remember when we think about Jesus coming forth out of the grave. I suspect, for example, that we think of things like the large earthquake, the massive earthquake, and that followed his resurrection, or that happened at his resurrection, followed by the angel of heaven coming down and removing the stone from the sepulcher and then being seated on the stone, according to Matthew's gospel. Others perhaps think of the two men that the ladies saw when they walked inside of the tomb, and they saw their clothing. It was like as bright as lightning, and they were there to announce the good news to any and everybody that would come by that open sepulcher, as according to Luke 24. And then there's the other women who came early on that Sunday morning to anoint his body with spices, as Mark 16 tells us about. But what about the incidentals? We're told in all four of the Gospels about a plethora of incidentals. What about the details that you and I read? And many of you have read these gospels time and time again. I was reared in a home where we had Bible study every night of the week unless there was an emergency. We didn't just read a verse, we read a chapter. And I can assure you, we read the gospels many, many times. And there were things that I've heard. Betty and I were talking last night. She was teaching on it today. Brother Jimmy Begg said she did such a wonderful job. But we were talking last night and she said, honey, we think we know about the details of the resurrection when in fact we really don't know much of anything other than Jesus is alive, because we have overlooked the incidentals, as they are called. Why did the author of the Bible, the Holy Spirit, elect to tell us things that the world and even carnal believers call small and insignificant and unimportant? What do these minuscule matters mean to you and I 2,000 years later, after Jesus has been at the right hand of the Father? What do they mean? I want to share with you a few of these incidentals that are given to us. And you're going to find, if you stay with me, that they are not incidentals at all. The Holy Spirit put them there for a very, very purposeful reason. Now listen to me before I move to the first point. Those of you that attend here, you have heard me tell many times over the years that throughout the Bible, from Genesis to Revelation, there is often a story behind the story. You will read a story, and that story is actual facts. They are things, whether it is atmospheric or whether it is relationships, whether it is good or bad, these things are actual facts. But if you will be a diligent reader of the Word, you will begin to notice that behind the story, there is another story. A story that gives spiritual implication and insight. And what I'm sharing with you today, I'm sharing with you the facts, the literal facts, but I'm also sharing with you the other story behind the story. And the first of those incidentals that I want to bring to your attention is the resurrection commencement. You know what that word commencement means. It means the beginning of something in just a matter of weeks. There will be thousands, hundreds of thousands of students that sit in commencement services. And they will hear a commencement speaker speak to that young audience, and he will tell that audience about their new beginning they are about to embark on. And he will try to encourage them to grab life by the horns and to do all they can to take advantage of the opportunities that will be before them. Ladies and gentlemen, the resurrection of Jesus Christ was by all means the greatest of all new beginnings. When Jesus died and rose again, he had fulfilled the law, and his death and resurrection ushered in the dispensation of grace.
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3: Let's take a quick look at the weather across the Amarillo area today. High temperature expected to be in the low 90s. Chance of rain 50%. Overnight low tonight, low 60s. Chance of rain 90%. Tomorrow's high, low 90s.
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5: What does the law say about dealing with discipline in a church for the members? Stay tuned.
6: The Legal Alert. Here's attorney David Gibbs Jr.
5: Many churches wisely have written procedures that describe when and how church discipline will be administered. In a small church in North Carolina, one of the members had done something that, according to their church rules and beliefs, had to be handled in a public meeting. When the member refused to come and appear, the pastor called the Christian Law Association for advice on how to proceed with this matter. How do we discipline someone if they won't cooperate? Though this church had written policies, the idea of a no-show member had never been contemplated. Our attorneys guided the church in handling the current situation, and we showed them how to modify their guidelines for the future so this never becomes an issue again. Every ministry that has church discipline, and most do, should absolutely have requirements as to their appearance. Discipline policies should always be fair, kind, impartial, and enforceable. Discipline is not done to be unkind. It's done to honor the faith.
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2: Welcome again, friends, to another Stand in the Gap Today. I'm your host, Jamie Mitchell, Director of Church Culture at the American Pastors Network. If I were to ask you, what do you know about meditation and do you practice it on a regular basis? You might balk or hesitate and even question, what am I talking about? You might wonder if I'm talking about some Eastern mysticism practice of emptying your mind and falling into a trance or repeating some drone-like mantra. I get it. I understand how you might think that way. I would have probably answered that way in the past. Nevertheless, the practice of meditation is thoroughly biblical. The word is mentioned 21 times in the scriptures, and at its core, meditation is deeply dwelling on God's word and allowing it to renew our minds, reshape our will, and refresh our emotion. It goes beyond Bible reading or studying the word. It moves us to a place of engrafting God's word into our lives through the power of the Holy Spirit. And our guest today has written a wonderful book on the subject. It's entitled Meditating God's Way, A Christian Path to Strength and Resilience. And our guest today is Dr. Robert Morgan. He is a beloved guest here on Stand in the Gap Today. He's authored dozens of books, including Red Sea Rules, Then Sings My Soul, and 100 Bible Verses That Made America. He's a sought-after speaker, listened to on a podcast, and he serves as the associate pastor at World Outreach Church in Tennessee. Robert Morgan, welcome back to Stand in the Gap.
3: Thank you, Jamie. It's always a joy to talk to you.
2: Well, Robert, I love this book. I think I say that about every one of your books that I get, but especially appreciated this book as someone who studies God's word. I'm always using the Bible to get ready for the next teaching assignment. And it was so good to be reminded at what you call the powerful practice of pondering, personalizing, and practicing the scriptures. Robert, give us a little background. Why did you write this book, and when did you become interested in this subject of

0: in Scripture as I'd done it as a child, but I started again now as a college student. And I learned that you can take a Bible verse that you have memorized or that you're familiar with, and you can let it bounce around in your mind. You can quote it to yourself all through the day. You can say it out loud. You can begin thinking about the implications of it. You can stress every single word one at a time of that verse. You can visualize it. You can picture it. And it begins to change your mental patterns. So Romans chapter 12 says that we are transformed by the renewing of our mind. And it's the Word of God that does that. So I have spent my life trying to help people learn how to take the Word of God and not only read it, but to become familiar enough with it, and sometimes through memorization, but at least through a good, solid familiarity with the passage, like Psalm 23, and how to, you know, when they're tired on the airplane and they close their eyes, to let that scripture circulate through their minds like water through a pump, or when you go to sleep at night, or when you wake up in the morning, or as you're riding your bicycle or driving to work, you can let the Word of God circulate in your mind like oil in an engine. And there's something about that that is so mentally and emotionally therapeutic. I think that's what the Bible is referring to when it talks about meditation.
1: You know, Robert, books are written at certain times for certain purposes and really for certain generations. And as I was thinking about discipling people, I have to be honest with you, I didn't immediately go to helping people learn how to meditate on God's word. Do you think that this is a needed thing, like right now in the Church of the Lord Jesus? Does God's people need this practice of meditation more than ever right now?
0: It is the way in which we arrive at success in life. Biblical meditation is the way that we arrive at success in life. Joshua chapter 1, verse 8 is the first major passage on this, not the only one that comes that early, but it's the first major passage. This book of the law shall always be on your lips, and you shall meditate on it day and night, so that you may observe to do according to all that is written therein. For then you will make your way prosperous, and then you will have good success. And I think that David, when David was anointed king, Samuel had him, according to Deuteronomy chapter 17, take the Torah and write it all down. And I think other ancient writings as well. I think the book of Joshua. And I think that David was familiar with Joshua chapter 1, verse 8. And he memorized that verse, and he pondered it and pictured it. He visualized it. And out of that, he wrote Psalm 1. Blessed is the person whose delight, I'm skipping a little bit there, but blessed is the person whose delight is in the law of the Lord, and in that law he meditates day and night. He will be like a tree planted by rivers of water that brings forth its fruit in season. His leaf shall not wither, and whatever he does shall prosper. So when we meditate on God's word, we are shaping our mind to think the way God thinks. And success is thinking the way that God thinks about things. It is fulfilling the will of God in your life. The Lord has a particular plan for your life and a particular plan for my life that's altogether unique and different from the plan he has for anyone else. And so the way to really understand and actualize the plan that God has for you is by meditating on Scripture and allowing the Word of God, as you just repeat it and mull over it and ponder it and think about it, to renew you and transform you from within. And this is just a little practice that isn't that hard to learn to do. We just have to be aware of the fact it's a step beyond Bible reading.
1: Amen. Friends, God's word is powerful. We need to learn how to engage our mind and our hearts in the words of Scripture. When we return, I want to discuss with Robert some basics regarding

0: regarding how to meditate. 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Stay with us.
1: In Deuteronomy chapter 6, God told the fathers, "Diligently teach your children the ways of God." 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
1: Those kind words from Congressman Michelle Bachmann summarize what our guests say about Stand in the Gap today. This is Sam Rohr. 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Our nation is filled with anxiety and stress. We face unprecedented times like endless pandemic, corrupt politics, and complicated personal lives. In times like these, how can we find peace in our relationship with God? Hello, I'm Sam Rohr with another Stand in the Gap Minute. In Psalm 46:10, we're told to be still and know that I am God. We often think of being still as being idle and inactive, yet this passage offers a different perspective. Instead of worry, we're challenged to reflect on God's power and control of our lives. When we're weak, He's strong. When we face frightening waves, He controls the sea. Nothing is beyond His power. The psalm ends with God being called our fortress. He protects us from harm, just as the hymn from the reformer Martin Luther wrote when he faced attack, and he wrote, "A mighty fortress is our God." Discover more at AmericanPastorsNetwork.net.
3: Jesus, was he wrong? This is Ken Ham, editor of the apologetic series of books for kids, The Answers Books for Kids. Jesus once said, "From the beginning of creation, God made them male and female." Notice Jesus said, "from the beginning of creation," not millions of years after the beginning. You see, if you believe the universe is billions of years old, then we were created billions of years after the beginning, and that means Jesus was in error when he said we were created at the beginning. But Jesus is God, and the Bible tells us God doesn't lie. If Jesus lied about the age of the earth, how can we believe anything he said? Instead of trying to fit man's ideas into the Bible, we need to start with God's Word. The universe, it's young.
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0: Well, welcome back. I'm so glad that you chose to be with us today. My guest is Robert Morgan, and we're discussing his new book, Meditating God's Way. Robert, my guess is that many believers and a lot of our listeners today might be suspicious when we use the word meditation. The enemy has certainly hijacked it, and we hear about it in things like Eastern mysticism and those kind of things. Yet we've already talked about that this is a biblical concept. So I want to take some a couple minutes here in this segment to just talk about some basics and to just teach what meditation is. What is it? What does it look like when we enter into meditating on God's word?
6: Well, if you have a particular issue in your life, then you want to go to the Bible and find verses that speak to that issue. So, for example, if you've been losing your temper, you're irritable, then Psalm 29, verse 11 says, "The fool gives full vent to their anger, but the wise man keeps himself under control." So you just take that little verse. That's a powerful verse that will reshape your thinking. You don't want to be a fool. You want to be wise. And if you take that little verse, write it down, and when you're going for a walk, you just think about it. You look at every word. The fool gives full vent. And you picture that, and you think of a volcano erupting. And maybe you visualize or you remember a moment when you lost your temper. The fool gives full vent to his anger. And you think of that word anger. And you may think, Lord, what am I so angry about? What are the underlying causes of this? But a wise person, and you know, you may at that point say, Lord, I want to be a wise person, keeps himself under control. And then you visualize what that looks like. So it is a matter of just taking that verse and thinking it and pondering it. Or let's say you wake up every morning feeling guilty about things, but you learn Romans chapter 8, verse 1, therefore there is now no condemnation for those who are in Christ Jesus, because through Christ Jesus, the law of the Spirit has set us free from the law of sin and death. And so you write that down. Maybe you put it on your shaving mirror or your makeup mirror. Maybe you put it on the dashboard of your car, and you think about it. And you visualize it, and you say, Lord, make this verse true in my life. That is the process of meditation. It isn't some strange thing where we sit down and cross our legs and try to get into a particular state of consciousness or unconsciousness. It's a matter of just taking those Bible verses that we need and putting them around us and getting them installed in our minds and thinking about them until it's like food that is being digested. And, you know, when we eat, we swallow, then we digest, and then those nutrients become us. We are what we eat. And it's exactly the same when we take a verse. You know, maybe if you're very discouraged about circumstances, you really spend time, just maybe all week long, you just focus on Romans 8:28. For we know that all things work together for good to those who love the Lord and to those who are called according to his purpose. So it's a matter of, just as it says in Colossians, letting the word of God dwell in you richly.
0: And you know, the genius of what you're saying, Robert, is that we don't have to memorize a whole chapter in God's word. It's finding that one verse, that one nugget, that one bite-size passage. And I guess that's where we even get the idea of meditation, that chewing it over and over and over again. Meditation is not about the volume of scripture, but the significance and the intentionality of finding that important verse that we need to build in our lives. Isn't that the case?
6: Yes. I mean, recently I went through a period of anxiety about something. And I just kept going back to a very familiar passage, Proverbs 3, verse 5, trust in the Lord with all your heart. And I tried to imagine, what does that look like in my life? To trust, and then I trust in the Lord. And I think about the Lord, Yahweh, about who he is, about his greatness, about his eternal, limitless nature, about his glory, about the brightness of his being, about the integrity of his word. Trust in the Lord with all, not just some, but you really emphasize that little word all, not just 50% or 25%, I'm putting my whole weight, trust in the Lord with all your heart. And what does the word heart mean? That means my soul, my spirit, my inner being. And you can picture that. It might be you visualize it as a baby being held in its father's arms. And that baby is just fully trusting in the security. There is this ability to visualize, to take verses and turn them into little mental movies and put ourselves in the starring role. And that requires sometimes that we just go for a walk without without a lot of distraction, so that we can just quote that verse over and over and over again and think about its different aspects and figure out how to apply it to our lives. So you're right. It doesn't have to be a long passage. It can be a short verse. It can even be a phrase, but it's a phrase that we badly need. And as we learn to let our minds just say it over and over again, not in a mindless repetition, but in serious contemplation, then it gets more, it really conditions our minds, Jamie. God conditions our minds. Just like your air conditioning room, you are God conditioning your mind.
0: Yes. You know, Robert, as I read through your book, being a churchman and being somebody who analyzes and looks at the nature and the state of the evangelical church, I have to tell you the one thing that came to my mind, and that was the absence of teaching people to memorize scripture. I did a program a couple of months ago with a children's ministry expert, and we were talking about how the church has moved away from getting kids to memorize scripture. And then the other problem is that, so many people have come to faith in Christ in their adult years. They didn't have the experience that probably you and I had, and that is growing up in church and having some Sunday school teacher drill in the memorization of scripture. That plays an important part in our ability to meditate. And really, we need to be encouraging children and adults the value and the importance of memorization if we're going to move towards meditation. Isn't that the case?
6: Yeah. This book is based on another book that I wrote called 100 Bible Verses Everyone Should Know by Heart. And I make a strong case there for the memorization of scripture. And children can memorize very, very quickly. God has given them good memorizers because they have to learn so much so quickly. The alphabet and the months of the year and the days of the week and so many things. As we get older, our memorizers decline a little bit. Our wisdomizers increase because we have to assimilate all the stuff that we've memorized and use it for a living. But even at my age, and I'm 74, scripture memory is one of the most critical elements of keeping my mind alert and healthy and warding off dementia. I'm working right now on memorizing the first half of Romans chapter 8. So, what I do, Jamie, I'm a great advocate for a daily time of Bible study and prayer. I'm like every Christian. I teach my young adults. I mentor young adults. That's my favorite thing. And one of the biggest things I do is show them how to have their daily quiet time, their daily devotions, how to spend time at some point during the day, often in the morning, how to spend time with the Lord in prayer and Bible study. And as part of my quiet time, I just take 5 minutes every morning and work on the verse that I'm memorizing. I'll say it over and over again. I may write it out. I have a recorder on my phone, and I will practice saying it into my recorder and then listen to see what I've missed. And I'm just making my way slowly, but verse by verse, through the first half of Romans 8, memorizing it. And I've seen things I've never seen before. There's a verse there that says, through the Spirit we are to put to death the misdeeds of the body. Now, I've been preaching 50 years, and I'd never really focused or seen that little phrase before. And it's such a powerful little phrase. So when you memorize, you are filling your mind with fodder for meditation. Now, again, you don't have to memorize a passage to meditate on it. If you just know a phrase or you're familiar with the gist of the scripture, that helps. But for our children, for our young adults, and for our older people, to have a habit of scripture memory is so important. When I was a pastor, I had the Awana program. The president and CEO of Awana is a young man that I mentored and is very dear to me. I did his wedding. And then when I left and another pastor came, they did away with the program. And I said, why? And they said, well, you're just, you know, stocking verses in children's minds without giving them, without any application. And I thought, what is wrong with you? We need to get scripture into the minds of children. We need to get it into our own minds.
0: Amen. Amen. You know, in Luke, it says that Mary, when she thought about the birth of Jesus, she pondered these things in her heart. I think she was meditating. When we come back, I want Robert to discuss how he uses meditation in life's challenges. Don't go anywhere. I think this is going to be a great encouragement.
7: God's word makes it clear. God hates pride. God's word makes it clear. Arrogant pride is sin, and if unaddressed, fatal. Pride keeps a person from eternal life and faith in Christ. Pride steals from God his glory to claim it for its own. God's word makes it clear. God humbles the most powerful of kings and the most audacious of presidents. Babylon's king Nebuchadnezzar learned the hard way that he was not God. God hates pride, no exceptions, including America. Pride's antidote? Voluntary and genuine humility before God, not just in word, but deed. Our verse to memorize this week contains the warning and the solution. In James chapter 4, verse 6, it says, God resisteth the proud, but giveth grace to the humble. Again, God resisteth the proud, but giveth grace to the humble. James chapter 4, verse 6. A verse to memorize and ponder from Stand in the Gap today.
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8: Steve Odell with Mission Network News. Yemen's exiled government launched attacks against Iran-backed Houthi rebels in Yemen over the weekend. The extremist group captured the port city of Mocha on Thursday, gaining an even stronger foothold on the Red Sea. Trey Hulsey is a consultant who works with ministries and NGOs across the Middle East. He says, despite humanitarian crisis in Yemen, the Houthis restrict the work of aid groups. Pray that God will continue to make himself known to the Yemeni people and pray for peace. Then Lebanon's school year starts today, but 6+ months of renewed conflict between Hezbollah and Israel make it nothing like normal. Hundreds of thousands of people remain displaced by the war. Nuna with Triumphant Mercy Lebanon says kids come to their ministry center to do extracurricular activities and receive study help. Believers share the gospel of God's steadfast love. Pray for peace in Lebanon and discover a student sponsorship program at our website. Mission Network News, a service of One Way Ministries. I'm Steve Odell.
5: You're listening to Stand in the Gap today, discussing the pressing issues facing our culture from a biblical and constitutional perspective. 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
0: Well, thank you for being with us. If you're just joining us, welcome. And you've stumbled on a great program. We're considering the issue of biblical meditation, how to engraft God's word in our lives. Our guest is Robert Morgan, who has just written a book on that subject. Robert, the subtitle of your book is A Path to Strength and Resilience. I found that really interesting. Obviously, one of the reasons that meditation is important, that it helps us endure and persevere through life's struggles. In your book, you touch on a number of those issues, such as fatigue and a time of crisis and needing God's wisdom. I want to give people a picture, a little taste of what you've done here. Can you just take a couple of minutes and explain how you would meditate on one of those issues in one of those situations? How would you actually do it?
6: So one evening, a number of years ago, I was so worried I was almost out of my mind about one of my children who hadn't come home when they should have in the evening. I couldn't sleep. 1 a.m. came, 2 a.m. came. I was trying to lay on the sofa. And there was the story of Jesus walking on the water towards the disciples and Peter getting out of the boat to walk towards Jesus. I didn't have that passage memorized, but I knew the story. And I just forced my mind to imagine that I was Peter. And I was determined to keep my eyes on Jesus. I went through a little visualization. And I saw myself walking with my eyes. I just knew I had to keep my focus on Jesus. I couldn't do anything about the situation. I couldn't do anything about the storm. I couldn't do anything about the waves. But I just created a mental movie, as it were, of walking across the water towards the storm. And I would see the waves on my left and right and feel the spray and feel the wind and want to glance away. But I just forced myself to keep my eyes on Jesus. And I still remember how powerful that moment was in helping me to remain centered and calm and focused. A very different kind of illustration is a lot of mornings, I just don't wake up feeling very well. But if I can get out of bed and say out loud, this is the day the Lord has made. I will rejoice and be glad in it. Psalm 118, verse 24. Then there is something about, I can't tell you, almost every morning I am saying that verse. And the strength of that verse almost propels me out of bed. So using scripture mentally and verbally to minister to yourself, we have to preach to ourselves. We have to encourage ourselves in the Lord. We can't go around listening to ourselves. We have to go around preaching to ourselves and talking to ourselves and quoting scripture to ourselves. So that's sort of the way that I do it, Jamie.
0: You know, it's so interesting that you mentioned the Peter walking on water. This past Sunday, I just taught on that miracle, and it is so true, Robert. When we look at stories that we believe we know and that are familiar to us, as we read over them and read over them, and we pick up words and we close our eyes and we consider that scene on the Sea of Galilee and Jesus up on the hill. And as you even started to talk about that, my mind began to rush back on that text and the power of that moment, both the fear that they experienced, but also what they learned from the Lord that day. It comforts me when I face the storms in my life and realizing that much like Peter, sometimes I have to get out of the boat, but boy, I better keep my eyes on the Lord. But we only gain those insights when we do take time and really drill down on a passage. Now, I have to tell you, Robert, in your book, this was so practical and helpful. You have one chapter where you discuss the idea of to get to praise. And you write about the book of Habakkuk. Now, I got to be honest with you. I read that. I don't even think I've ever preached on Habakkuk. Share how meditating on that Old Testament book helps us get to praise and praising the Lord?
6: Well, Habakkuk or Habakkuk, as some people say, it's just a glorious book, Jim. You're going to have to prepare a sermon on it soon. This is a prophet who is having real emotional issues in his own life because of the breakdown of the society around him. And law and order is broken down. Violence is everywhere. He's in Jerusalem. He's in Judah. Things are getting worse and worse. In chapters 1 and 2, he has a literal talk with the Lord about it. And Habakkuk says, everything is going wrong. And the Lord's basic answer is, I'm in my holy temple, and you've got to trust me. The just shall live by faith. You've got to walk by faith and trust me. And that's chapters 1 and 2. Chapter 3, Habakkuk then writes a song about this. And his song climaxes in that. It really is the most visual definition of faith I've ever found in the Bible. Even though the vines don't produce any grapes and the trees don't produce any figs and there's no cattle in the stalls, even if there are no sheep in the pens, even if everything is going wrong, yet I will trust in the Lord. I will, he makes my feet like the feet of a deer. He causes me to tread the high places. I mean, it's just a glorious depiction of the fact that even if everything in life goes wrong, everything around us collapses, we're going to rejoice in the Lord, is what Habakkuk says. We may not be able to rejoice in our load, but we can rejoice in our Lord. We may not be able to find a lot of comfort in the circumstances, but we can find incredible strength in the presence and the promises and the providence and the promises of God in our lives. And so he says, yet will I rejoice in the Lord. I will make my feet like the feet of a deer. He makes me to walk on the high places. So you read and study that book, and it comes alive to one's own circumstances. Let me also say that meditation is the missing ingredient in most sermon preparations. Pastors go straight from observation to application without taking time for meditation. And my best sermons have always been when I have studied a passage very carefully, and then I just go out and take a long walk, or if it's bad weather, I'll pace back and forth in my office, and I'll just say, what is this saying? What is it saying to me? How can I explain this to somebody else? What's the significance of this? And I just ponder what it's saying. And the Holy Spirit can prompt their heart to have better insights into that passage than we even find in commentaries, although commentaries are very important. So this whole process of letting the Word of God consume our minds, fill our minds, is essential to godliness, especially in this age in which we're getting so much data and information and material and everything from so many different sources. If we don't have minds that are centered on Scripture and filled with Scripture, we'll lose our minds. We'll just go absolutely crazy.
0: Robert, we got a couple of minutes left, but I wanted to see if you could respond to something. I don't mean to put you on the spot, but you've been a pastor for a long time, and you've watched over time. It seems to me that Christians really struggle. They're gripped by sin, but we have things like support groups and biblical counseling, and all those things are wonderful. But it would seem by reading your book and listening to you that one of the missing ingredients to get victory over sin is for God's people to get serious about engrafting and renewing the mind. As you've been ministering to people, especially now, you devote so much of your time to young people and young adults. Are you seeing people get victory over sin by becoming more attentive to the meditative Scripture?
6: Yes, I had two young men. They're both in their early 20s. They both are single. One is getting married soon, but they came over last night. They drive about an hour every other week, and we should study the book of Romans together. So they came over. I cooked supper for them. They swim in the pool while I was finishing supper, and then we sit down and we studied Romans. They're not, I mean, one is an electrician and the other lays concrete. They're, you know, they are not professional ministers, and they're not going into ministry, but they are eating up this process of going through Romans verse by verse. And so they study it all through the week, and then they come up here and I teach it to them and we discuss it. I am seeing young people like that all everywhere I go. There is a hunger in young people for the absorption of the Word of God, and that encourages me more than anything else.
0: Wow. Hey, listen, friends, God has given us His Word. Every book, every passage, it is packed with power to encourage and fortify our souls. Now stay with us as we finish up with Robert Morgan and some insights on biblical meditation and even going beyond the scriptures and using some of God's choice servants to help us grow in our faith. Stay with us here at Stand in the Gap today.

0: Jim in Mechanicsburg, Pennsylvania, he writes, "Dear Pastor Sam Rohr, I never miss your TV show with Pastor Isaac Crockett, and I listen on Saturday to your Stand in the Gap weekend radio program. I would love to come and see you, but I'm an old Korean War vet, just doing the best I can. 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
0: Our nation is filled with anxiety and stress. We face unprecedented times like endless pandemic, corrupt politics, and complicated personal lives. In times like these, how can we find peace in our relationship with God? Hello, I'm Sam Rohr with another Stand in the Gap Minute. In Psalm 46:10, we're told to be still and know that I am God. We often think of being still as being idle and inactive, yet this passage offers a different perspective. Instead of worry, we're challenged to reflect on God's power and control of our lives. When we're weak, He's strong. When we face frightening waves, He controls the sea. Nothing is beyond His power. The psalm ends with God being called our fortress. He protects us from harm, just as the hymn from the reformer Martin Luther wrote when he faced attack, and he wrote, "A mighty fortress is our God." Discover more at AmericanPastorsNetwork.net.
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5: Well, I hope that today has encouraged you as you've carved out some time to spend with us, and hopefully you will spend some time meditating on God's Word, fixing your mind and your heart on the Lord and allowing His Word to run over you. I love what Robert Morgan said early on the program. It's the oil that runs through our spiritual engines. Robert Morgan has been helping us to understand the power of meditation. He has written a book on that subject that I'm encouraging everyone to get, Meditating God's way. Robert, one of the things I wanted to ask you before we end today is, as you were preparing this book, and you probably had to do a little bit of research on the issue of meditation, was there anything that surprised you about the subject of meditation, biblical meditation, how people view meditation or the process and method of meditation? Anything in your research that maybe you either didn't know or that you were surprised to learn as you were considering this topic?
6: Yes, I think the image of the subject isn't what we think. When we think of meditation, we typically think of someone just sitting, maybe like the Rodin thinker, you know, in one position with their head on their fist, or maybe they're sitting cross-legged in the floor. You know, and to me, biblical meditation can take many forms. We can meditate on Scripture through the great hymns of the faith as we sing them. Immortal, invisible, God only wise, and light inaccessible, hid from our eyes. As we sing that, we are, in our minds, we are reviewing the attributes of God. We can meditate on Scripture as we are listening to a great expositional sermon. Someone who is going through the book of Ephesians chapter 1, and we're listening and our minds are being drawn into what they're saying. We can meditate when we are reading a Puritan work or some great bit of theology or devotional material. The whole process of meditation is just drawing our minds into the contemplation of Scripture. So we can do that through memorization, as we've talked about, and through thinking about it, as we learn to train our minds to, instead of fantasizing on lustful thoughts or being distracted by the anxieties of the day, we just begin quoting Scripture to ourselves as we go to bed at night, as we wake up in the morning, as we're driving down the road in the car. I mean, meditation can take many different forms. There can be many aspects to it, but the essence of it is just focusing your mind on the infallible and errant words that God has given to us in the Bible. And there is, it is the foundation for a strong, healthy, happy life. It is the foundation, as we see in the book, for strength and resiliency.
5: You know, you I thought you were going to jump ahead to one of the other questions I had for you today, and that was the whole issue of the use of hymns. You've written a great book, and I know, as we have talked, how important the hymns are, and I love all kinds of worship music, contemporary. I love them all. But in the last few years, I've been working a lot with seniors, and I have found my way back into the hymns. And I know when I prepare a worship service and I actually look at the hymns, there is some rich things in some of those older songs. And obviously, it doesn't replace the power and the authority and the inspiration of Scripture. But Robert, do you ever use hymns in your times of meditation and renewing your mind and your heart? And how might a believer use some of these great standards and anthems of the faith?
6: Well, the difference between the great classic hymns of the faith and a lot of contemporary Christian music is that the former were written by people who were really meditating deeply on passages of Scripture and formulating their meditation into versified forms. So a good hymn is simply a Bible study set to music. A lot of contemporary Christian music, the writers, and I'm not saying this is always true, but it often is true now, the writers are just trying to come up with some new lyrics. And they're not really, they haven't really plunged deeply into the Bible and become enamored by a biblical truth, which then they are trying to convey through a musical form. So both pastors and hymn writers need to produce what they're doing out of deep meditation on God's word. And that's why I think a lot of the older hymns and the classic hymns speak to us in a lasting way, whereas the newer music, you know, we may sing with exuberance a particular song this week, but in 3 weeks it's going to be gone. We're living on a diet of disposable music in the Church of Jesus Christ right now. So I fill my playlist with great hymns. Come thou fount of every blessing, tune my heart to sing thy praise. You know, lyrics like that give you images that you can meditate upon, because the ones who gave them to us were meditating on scriptures when they wrote those passages. So, you know, I'm not overly critical of new music. We have to have the exuberance of every generation writing its own lyrics. But I'm a little tired, Jamie, of singing more about me than I sing about the Lord when I go to church. I'm a little tired of singing about my shame, my walls, my bones, my grave. I want to focus on the Lord and on Father, Son, and Holy Spirit. So the great hymns of the faith, and I have new music on my playlist too, but I keep going back to those classic hymns because they really direct us into theology in a way that allows us to meditate deeply on who God is.
5: And you know, Robert, when I kind of found my way back into the hymns and did a little bit of study, I found out that some of the hymns in our hymn book, you know, they have three or four stanzas 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importance of passing on good theology and a good understanding of the character, the nature, the attributes of God. And well, that could be a whole other program. Robert, you are a joy. How do people find out about you? Where can they go and find out more about Robert Morgan?
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5: And on those, you can find information about his books, tours that he's planning, get on his podcast. Robert, thank you, my friend. You are a gift to the church. You're a wonderful friend. And thank you, listeners, for spending an hour with us as you do every day. And our prayer is not only that we fill you with information about what's happening in the news, but that you grow closer to our God. You love his word. It fills your heart and it strengthens you. And because of that, you will live and lead with courage. God bless you. We will see you tomorrow.

0: everybody. I'm Ricky File. This is a program called Keys to Kingdom Living. I'm teaching right now on the subject, the overall subject of God's plan for man. A sub-subject under that is Lesson 21 in the Dake book, which is also titled God's Plan for Man. But the 21st lesson, Bible lesson in this book is the truth about Jesus Christ. And we're finding information here that is important for us to know. And, you know, I was thinking as I got ready to begin this broadcast today, we don't want to belabor the point and spend too much time on it. But on the other hand, there are people that are confused about the Trinity and don't really know what to believe. Well, there's a group of people that call themselves the people of the name, and they will tell you, they will teach and preach that there's no such thing as the Trinity, and that God the Father was Jesus, and that God the Son was Jesus, and that God the Holy Spirit was Jesus. But the problem with that is, that's not true. That's not what the Bible teaches. And if that was true, then Jesus was a trickster. He was into tricking people for the very things we've been talking about. I hope you've heard the previous program so you know what we're talking about, because we certainly don't have time to review all that we've already talked about before we go on. But in this Dake book, Brother Dake has 45 proofs that Jesus is not the Father and Jesus is not the Holy Ghost. We've gone through 26 of these on the radio in previous broadcasts. Let's resume this study at number 27 in the list, which is on page 377 in the book, God's Plan for Man. Let's read this, and of course I don't just read, I get to expounding upon these things as we go through here, because this is a teaching program, and I'm not here just to read a book to you, but to teach what we find in this book, because it's a good textbook for a class, and this is our class on the radio. So number 27 in the list of 45 proofs that Jesus was not the Father and is not the Holy Spirit is that God gave his only begotten Son. That's what it says in the Bible. But he himself remained in heaven. Jesus spoke of our Father, which art in heaven. So he clearly said the Father is in heaven. When Jesus was baptized, there came a voice from heaven. When Jesus was on the Mount of Transfiguration, there came a voice from heaven. So there must be two separate persons that are referred to in these kind of scriptures. If it is true, as some argue, that God the Father is the inner man of Jesus and the Son was the body of Jesus, and that God the Father gave himself and died himself, and that the Father inside of Jesus could say of himself, I created the body, you see. I am the Father, and this body is my Son. If that was all true, which it's not, then the phrase Son of God could be understood as body of God. And therefore, sons of God could be understood as bodies of God. So you can see how ridiculous that would get before very long. We are the bodies of God instead of sons of God. The Bible calls us sons of God. If the body of Jesus was the Son of Jesus and the inner man of Jesus was the Father of Jesus, then how could the Father say to the body, I am the Son or body of God? If the Father inside was talking to the Son outside, then the body could not be the Son. How could the Son, the body, be called Jesus, as in Matthew 1:21 and many other scriptures, and be called Christ, if these two names have been the names of the Father from all eternity? The Son had a beginning as a Son, in Mary 1900 years ago. The names Jesus and Christ were not names or titles of God from all eternity. They were names given to the Son when he was born about 2,000 years ago. I said 1,900 years ago a moment ago, but 2,000 years ago. Not one time are these names, Jesus and Christ, used of either person of the Godhead until Jesus was born and anointed by God. The name Jesus is the human name given to the Son of Mary 8 days after he was born, Luke chapter 1, Luke chapter 2, Matthew chapter 1. It was a common name back in those days, like John and James and other names. In fact, Josephus mentions 13 men who are called Jesus. Several are mentioned in the New Testament. Several in the Old Testament are called Joshua, which is a name for Jesus. It's translated from the Greek Joshua instead of Jesus. So those are interchangeable names. The word Jesus was not a heavenly name. It was an earthly name given to the second person of the Godhead when he became a human. Therefore, it is his name as a man, not his name as God. The term or the title or the word Christ, it literally means anointed. It is a title. It is not the last name of Jesus. It's a title applied to him when he became anointed of God, because Christ means anointed. He's the anointed one. It's like the word Jesus, a name of his humanity and of his anointing as a man, not his name as God. It's the same as the Hebrew word translated Messiah back in Daniel chapter 9. Jesus became the anointed of God, or Christ, became Christ 30 years after he was called Jesus. It was predicted in prophecy that God would make him the anointed one. Psalm 2 is your reference for that and other places. History records that the time that he became anointed of God was at his baptism in water. Jesus confirmed the time that he became God's anointed in Luke chapter 4 and verse 16 through 20. Jesus was anointed with the Holy Ghost, not with oil. So here you have three persons of the Godhead. You have the anointed one, that's Jesus, and he was the Son of the Father who anointed him with the Holy Ghost. So you have proof there of three persons. Three persons. Now, let's look at number 28 in this list of 45 proofs that Jesus is not the Father and is not the Holy Spirit. The Bible never speaks of the Father dying, but it does say that the Son died. Jesus said, "I am he that was dead, and behold, I am alive forevermore." The Son died, just like other humans die. The inner man left the outer body. This proves that the Father and the Son are two separate persons, because the Father never died. In fact, when Jesus gave up the ghost and died, he uttered just before he did that, "Father, into thy hands I commit my spirit." So the Father wasn't dead. The Father was a separate person. The Father did not look upon Jesus at the cross. In other words, he forsook him. He forsook him. My God, why hast thou forsaken me? Number 29 in the list, Jesus was the only begotten of the Father. He had to be a separate person from the Father in order to be begotten by the Father. The Father had to be a separate person from Jesus in order to beget him. No person can beget himself or be begotten of himself. No person can be his own father. Neither can any person beget part of himself. As I said before, I'll say again, this is really ridiculous if you try to force this meaning and this interpretation of God being just one person, one entity, but he is one eternally existent in three distinct persons. Number 30 in the list, many statements in the Gospel of John prove that Jesus did not ever claim to be the Father. He said that God was his Father and his God. There's several scripture references for that. John chapter 5, John chapter 10, and in John chapter 20, verse 17 there. God worked through him. He said he could do nothing of himself. So that is another statement that proves that he was not the Father. He could do nothing of himself. If he was all, if he was the Father and the Holy Ghost and the Son, then he certainly could do everything of himself. But he said he did nothing of himself. He did only the Father's will and lived by the Father, he said, as men are to do if they're going to be in the will of God and live by him. John 6:57. He said his doctrine was not his, but his Father's. John chapter 7, verse 16 and 17. And that if anyone would do the will of God, he should know that he did not come and speak of himself, but he spoke what the Father told him to speak. Again, John 7, verse 16 to 18. How could he be all, the Father, the Son, the Holy Ghost, if he did not speak of himself? He claimed that his message was true because he didn't speak of himself, but he spoke of the Father. He spoke only what he heard of the Father, from the Father, and was taught by the Father. And his teaching was not his own, but what the Father. In John 8:28, that's your reference there. He did not please himself, but he lived to please the Father. John 8:29. He had the same relation to the Father that the Jews had to their father, the devil. Jesus taught that he himself honored the Father as all men should, and that he did not seek his own glory. Well, if he's the Father, he'd have to seek his own glory. But he said he did not seek his own glory, but the glory of another, the Father. Another. Yeah, that's the word, another. He honored him and sought his glory. He and the Father knew each other, but they were not each other. The Father loved him for his unselfishness. It takes two people to love and be loved. He had received commandments from the Father. They weren't his own. And the Father gave him his disciples. He prayed all night before he selected his disciples. Who did he pray to? To himself? No, he prayed to the Father. All right, I've got to stop right there. We're in reason number 30 of 45 proofs that Jesus was not the Father or the Holy Spirit. And some of you may have not had any trouble with this doctrine, but some of you have. And so it's good to go over this for those that have. Got to stop right there. I'm Ricky Fyle. The program's called Keys to Kingdom Living. We're using as a textbook a book by Finest Day titled God's Plan for Man. Hope you'll join me again next time for another program when we share with you precious truth from God's holy word.
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1: Don't have eyes for anyone or anything else more than him, okay? Look down at verse 15, Hebrews 12. I got to move now. Hebrews 12, verse 15. Why do I have to move? Because I'll blink a couple times and our time together will be over here. You got to enjoy the moment. You know what I mean? Enjoy the moment that you're in. Some people are always looking back, are always looking forward. It's like chasing your tail if you're a little weenie dog. You never get excited, never are happy with the moment you're in right now. Enjoy this moment of the word. Everybody stop, smile. That's the first sign that you're enjoying the moment. Hebrews 12, 15 says, looking when you feel like it. Oh, that's not what it says? What does it say? Looking carefully, King James says, diligently. Amen. Lest anyone fall short of the grace of God. I think where you set your eyes matters. You don't set your eyes on the right thing and look diligently at the Word of God, you could fall short of the grace of God. Now think of that for a moment. That's a startling verse, isn't it? It says, lest any root of bitterness springing up cause trouble, and by this many become defiled. That means contaminated. Now, note this. No matter how hard you try, you can't look carefully accidentally. Did you catch that? Some people act like, well, if it's going to be, it's going to be. That's a stupid way of living. And if it, whatever happens, happens. That's a good way to die early. Whatever happens, it must be God's will. Whatever has happened doesn't determine God's will. God's word is God's will. And you got to look carefully or you're going to miss some things. Come on. You got to look carefully or you're going to miss some things. By the way, most people, they don't look carefully because they want it to just be done automatically just because they wake up in the morning. Just because they exist, some people don't even want to wake up in the morning. They just want everything that God has for me to happen just because I exist. It's not going to happen because you're breathing borrowed air. You got to look carefully. This reminds me, jot this down, I don't have this on the screen. Reminds me of Hebrews 2, verse 1, where it says, give the more earnest heed to the things that you've heard, lest you drift away. I think it matters where we look. Note this though, we will never fall short of the grace of God or drift away from God if we look carefully. There's some things that you will see, even if you're driving down the street, if you look carefully, that you won't see if you don't look carefully. You gotta look carefully to notice things. There was a show years ago that was a man that he had learned, people thought he had some kind of special supernatural power simply because he would learn and he was taught to pay close attention to people's body language and to different actions and different things about people that others wouldn't notice, because most people, just like most Christians, are not set to look carefully. Right. Most just have a general outlook. You know, let's see, John 3:16 held up at a ball game. I know that one. God so loved the world, he gave his only begotten son. Whosoever believes in him should not perish, but have everlasting life. Well, what does verse 18 say? What? Well, I don't know. You don't see anyone holding that one up. John 3:18. And why? Because people say, well, you don't reach the world like that. You got to have love. And I understand that. You do have to be motivated by love. Right. But I was just talking to my wife about this. I'll never forget when I got the revelation. After all those, at that time, years of hearing people say, people don't care how much you know until they know how much you care. And most of the time I took that as a diss, since I was raised in a preacher's home and went to 12 years of Christian school and had to learn a whole lot of scripture, and I knew a whole bunch of scripture. And then people tell me, people don't care that you know that. So I'm like, well, all those years, I know all this. Okay, now what do I do with it? They got to know I care. So I said, well, I'm going to go out and just tell people how much I love them and how much Jesus loves them. Praise God, there are people that need to hear that. But I'll never forget the guy I was talking to. And I said, man, I want you, this is in New Orleans, okay? And I said, I want you to know Jesus loves you so much. I mean, I'm like, I'm almost in tears, you know. And he does like this. He spreads his arms. He's like, I don't care that you love me. And I don't care that Jesus loves me and died on a cross. Now, hold on. If your whole thing is, well, they don't care what I know. They just care that I care. What happens when they don't care that you care? That's what slapped me in the face. Is like, I don't know what to say now. Here I pulled out the ultimate top. Best news I could give anyone. Jesus loves you. And the guy's very adamant, like, I don't care. I was like, thank you. I walked away from that and I thought, Lord, you're going to have to help me. How am I going to be a witness? And here's the problem, especially with American Christians. They think they're all right because they hadn't got the mirror out lately. They don't see the actual fangled mess they are because they haven't looked in the mirror of God's word. So then I said, okay. And the Lord had me at that point as I started studying. I came across a guy named Ray Comfort. I don't agree with all his doctrine. People sometimes hear this online and stuff. I don't agree with all of his doctrine, but I do agree with what he does when it comes to witnessing. Okay? And what does he do when it comes to witnessing? He teaches you that the law of God is the sickle that brings in the harvest. Yes, Paul told Timothy, who was an evangelist and a pastor, but talked to him as an evangelist and said, the law is good. It's for the sinner. Yes. It's for the sinner. Yes. No man is justified by the law of God. But by that law, you recognize that you are dirty and rotten without a Messiah. And without his blood that he shed, you don't have anything. And so, see, I recognize by witnessing to someone that said, I don't care that you love me. I mean, I mean it with all my heart. I love you. Jesus loves you. I don't care. I'm like, oh, no, now what? Right? Wait a minute, you don't know and recognize the situation you're in. So then I realized love takes a step back sometimes. Instead of just giving the, let me pull off and give you the best news you've ever heard before. First, I got to describe the condition you're actually in. Why? Because the good news of the love of God, which is good news, doesn't seem that good when you don't recognize you've been an enemy of God. You think you're all right. And I pictured it just like this. It's like people swimming laps in a pool. And I jump in with my red swimming suit on and say, I'm a lifeguard. Come here, let me drag you out of here. They're like, I'm doing good already. That's how people are living their life as Americans generally. We're living as Americans. Everything's great, man. I mean, things may not be perfect. I know people go through stuff, but we're swimming around. I don't need you to help me. So what happens in that scenario? They kick and bite and scratch. Get off me. You're not helping me. You're harming me. You may not relate to this, but this is the America which you live, and I'm expecting you to be a witness like never before in 2026. Why would you do this? Because you have your eyes fixed on him. You get your eyes fixed on him, you start recognizing how bad you need him. You start recognizing how big he is, how little you are outside of him. Know this. Please don't miss the point. According to Hebrews 12:15, falling short of the grace of God is on the table. It's an option. Don't take that option, but it's an option that's out there. Yeah. It's possible. Let me word it that way. Yeah. And I don't expect anyone to shout, but you know what? You need to know that in 2026. You don't know what all's coming down the pipe, but you do know that you can count on God and you can count on His word. Amen. Now, I want to look at this one more time. Looking carefully, lest anyone fall short of the grace of God, lest any root of bitterness spring up and it cause trouble, and by this many become contaminated. Now, there's no way that bitterness can come up if you're looking to Jesus. Bitterness comes up because you're looking at your hurt feelings. You see, the seed that produces bitterness is offense. So the enemy will try to get you to be offended by something, to take that. And when you take that, that can spring up and bring up something called bitterness. It's possible, therefore, when I read this, that Christians, since Hebrews was written to Hebrew Christians, if it was written to them, it applies to us. It's possible that Christians then, not just people, but Christians, could be bound up by bitterness, bound up by trouble, bound up by contamination, simply because they're not looking carefully. I think it matters if the Lord wants us to break free this year, which He does. And by the way, if you want a visual picture of that, you may not like football, but if you've ever seen a highlight, you can just Google it and see a lot of highlights of this, where an announcer will say, "Oh, he's breaking free." They hand the ball off. He goes through the line with all the big old 300 and something pounders all wrestling, you know. And next thing you know, boom, he breaks free and he's out in the open running. That's you. You're breaking free into the open, praise God. No longer bound up, not getting anywhere, bouncing off a 300-pounder. No, you're going all the way for the touchdown, all the way to the end, enduring to the end. Amen. Amen. Amen. But you're never going to break free of disobedience, of bondage, looking at the wrong thing. You can't go straight down the highway looking backwards. Do you understand? Next. The Lord wants me to talk to you about getting your eyes fixed, number one. Number two, getting your mind fixed. Yes. See, you can't get your heart being fixed, which we're going to talk about, until you get your eyes and your mind fixed on Him. Isaiah 26, verse 3. Say it out loud. Thank God for the word. Thank God for the word. Now everybody say it. Thank God for the word. Thank God for the word. You will keep him in perfect peace, whose mind is stayed. That's another way of saying fixed. Stayed on you because he trusts in you. Glory to God. Look at verse number 4. Trust in the Lord forever. In other words, don't ever stop this. Always keep your mind set on him and don't stop. Why? For in Yah, the Lord is everlasting strength. I like this. The word stayed in the Hebrew literally means lean on, take hold of, prop your whole life on Jesus. Put everything you are on Him. You know, my whole life is staked that the Word of God is true.
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0: With SRN News, I'm Bob Agnew in Washington. The Supreme Court has rejected President Trump's bid to restrict ballots by mail ahead of the midterms.
1: The decision allows states to continue sending out mail ballots under existing processes. The justices did not rule on the constitutionality of the post office plan, but the majority appear to agree with election officials who argued there wasn't enough time to make changes before the November elections. In his dissent, Justice Samuel Alito said the Postal Service has broad authority to regulate the mail, and Justice Brett Kavanaugh indicated he might rule in favor of the administration if the issue comes back before the court at a later time. The plan would require uniform envelopes and online submissions of voter lists, but a whistleblower report raised questions about systemic flaws that could potentially disenfranchise millions of voters.
0: President Trump is downplaying fears about advanced AI, calling them a hoax. He says restrictions would weaken America's position while China continues to expand its own AI capacities. Meanwhile, in the race for artificial intelligence dominance, some experts say China is nipping at the heels of the U.S.
2: At least two Chinese AI models pose serious challenges to their American counterparts. The latest AI developments have taken on added significance ahead of an expected visit to Washington this month by Chinese President Xi. China has expressed worries about AI's risks to security and governance. The U.S. has accused China of extracting capabilities from American AI models to advance its own models. It's a claim that China denies. Rich Thomason reporting.
0: Kentucky Senator Mitch McConnell is back at the Capitol following an extended stay in the hospital. The 84-year-old former Senate Majority Leader says he's returning to help advance a farm bill critical to his state's economy. McConnell is scheduled to retire when his term ends in January. This is SRN.
3: 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Our slogan for this year is, "My heart is fixed in 2026. One of the scriptures for this is Psalm 57:7. "My heart is fixed, O God, my heart is fixed. I will sing and give praise." If you're not going to sing and give praise to God, it is probably not going to be possible to keep your heart fixed properly. Say it out loud. "O God, my heart is fixed in 2026.
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5: Ronald Reagan understood that freedom sometimes requires more than quiet diplomacy. It requires moral clarity. On June 12, 1987, standing before the Brandenburg Gate in a divided Berlin, Reagan issued a direct challenge to Soviet leader Mikhail Gorbachev. "Mr. Gorbachev, tear down this wall." The Berlin Wall was more than concrete and barbed wire. It represented a system that restricted movement, divided families, and denied millions the freedoms Americans often take for granted. Reagan refused to treat that division as permanent. He understood that free nations must be willing to identify the difference between liberty and oppression and have the courage to say so. 2 years later, the Berlin Wall fell. Freedom survives when people refuse to accept tyranny as inevitable. So when freedom is challenged today, will we have the courage to defend it with the same moral clarity?
0: An English judge has issued a scathing report blaming dysfunctional management and what she called a complete failure at all levels to protect babies at the hospital where a neonatal nurse, Lucy Letby, was convicted of murdering seven newborn children. Justice Catherine Thirlwall, the chair of the Thirlwall Inquiry, says it was clearly the Countess of Chester Hospital's failures to protect the babies where the neonatal tragedy happened.
6: The report describes dysfunctional management and governance, a gulf between hospital leadership and clinicians, and failure to understand the fundamentals of safeguarding. Errors were made by nurses, doctors, and managers at the time of these events.
0: And Thirlwall said the inquiry into the deaths found that the Countess of Chester Hospital in northwestern England could have saved many of those children if only the staff had taken the appropriate action. More of these stories can be found at srnnews.com.
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1: Scripture says in James 3 verse 2 that your tongue is your least member of your body, and what you believe in your heart is what will come out of your mouth. 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
1: Gen Z men were pivotal in electing President Trump in 2024. They made the difference, swinging hard toward Republicans. Well, now, less than 2 years later, significant numbers of them are flirting with socialism. And Republicans need to understand why before the midterms arrive. New York City Mayor Zoran Mamdani, an avowed Democratic Socialist, carries a 58% approval rating, more than double his disapproval, after being elected in a landslide by Gen Z voters last fall. Well, as many as 8 Democratic Socialists of America members could win congressional seats this November. A recent Texas poll shows Democrat James Tallarico leading Republican Ken Paxton in the Senate race by 5 points. Driving many of these factors are affordability and cost of living, listed by far as the top concern among voters. Well, that last detail is the key to understand. Gen Z isn't turning to socialism because they've read Karl Marx and they're convinced. They're turning to it because they're financially desperate, and nobody else is speaking to that desperation in plain terms. Private college costs can top $100,000 per year. Health insurance premiums for young couples now exceed what many of them pay in rent. Grocery prices are up 33% since 2019. Wages haven't kept up with inflation since 2009. And young men are burying themselves in sports gambling debt at a rate that dwarfs what they spend on books, music, and movies combined. The DSA platform is genuinely radical. It calls for abolishing the presidency, the Senate, and the Supreme Court, emptying prisons, and imposing a race-based woke agenda under the banner of finishing Reconstruction. However, none of that has deterred young voters because no one else is offering them a credible alternative on the issues that are actually costing them sleep. Mamdani's government-run grocery store scheme will fail, just like Chicago's publicly subsidized Save-A-Lot stores, which are closing. Meanwhile, the German-owned Aldi chain, private, efficient, driven by competition, sells groceries at 30% below market and just announced plans to expand to 3,200 stores nationwide. That is the real answer. But Republicans have to say it loudly and mean it. There is still time to put forward a new contract with America built around what young people actually need. But that window is closing fast. Stay informed and engaged at phyllisschlafly.com. That's phyllisschlafly.com. And join us again for the Phyllis Schlafly Report.

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1: You know, when I think about the importance of Point of View Radio, it is so essential that we connect with the Christian conservative community on the issues and the topics of the day so that they can really get that information to educate and inform them to make better decisions. And if we don't stand up as Christian conservatives and start to show the other points of view and start to talk about these issues that are critical out there for the building of character, the strengthening of the soul and the spirit, then we will lose our young people. We will lose future generations. And I think that's one of the important things that Point of View does. It's not just the impact that they have in promoting a Christ-centered type of culture, but also to enable parents to be able to get the thoughts and perspectives and insights from Kirby Anderson, my dear friend, so that they can have these discussions in their home with their children. You know, unfortunately, Point of View is not like NPR. They don't get American taxpayer dollars. It is dependent upon you, the listener, the person that is out there tuning in each and every day. And so let's not tap into Kirby's show and let's just figure we're going to get something for free. Let's show some responsibility. Let's show some ownership. Let's show some accountability. And let's support Point of View Ministry and let's support Kirby Anderson and what he is doing, because he's on the front lines of what I call the culture war, the soul for the United States of America.
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2: Some words from our good friend, Colonel Alan West, who will be with us tomorrow. Matter of fact, we've posted one of his articles, which has the rather interesting title, Marxist Affordability, and the whole Democratic idea that, well, we need to vote Democrats in so things will be more affordable. He takes that one on, as you might imagine. Also one that I've posted as well by Kevin McCullough, which talks about Zohran Mamdani as well, in terms of how there is such an attempt to change our definition of citizenship and a number of other issues. So we'll certainly spend some time with Colonel Alan West, but nevertheless, it's just another one of the individuals who we try to bring on a regular basis to the program, either so you can hear from them, or in many cases, we post some of the articles by Colonel Alan West, and it's just one of the many benefits of listening to Point of View.
3: Yeah, there are so many. I mean, you are an expert in, I think, everything, Kirby. And so I learned so much from listening to you. But there are so many guests that you have the privilege of talking to, and I've had the privilege of interviewing, that are providing resources for Christians to equip them. I mean, we were just talking with Chad Hufford on applying a biblical perspective to our finances and our generosity. And I do want to give a shout out to Charlotte in California, who just called in to donate to Point of View. Thank you very much. I really liked what Chad said. He said, give to build your generosity muscle. I know Colonel West has actually threatened to make people do push-ups in the past if they didn't give to Point of View, but you know, Chad was a little more diplomatic, but it is a very important practice of generosity, and we certainly appreciate those who've called in.
2: One of the things that we've talked about so often is the fact that when you support Point of View, you're supporting a lot more than just the radio program. Sometimes people forget that. If you go to the website right now, as we encourage you to do, pointofview.net, scroll down, you will see a section which is entitled Take Action. And over the last couple of weeks, we've encouraged you to contact members of Congress about the Flock cameras, to support the SAVE Act, to support the Safeguarding Women from Chemical Abortion Act, the FACE Act, just to mention a few. Of course, over the last couple of days, we've had commentaries. Pentadexter's one that was on Muslim Girl Scouts. Of course, the one that I did yesterday on the trade war with Canada, the one we talked about today with land acknowledgement. Or, of course, I'll even hold this up. This is the Point of View app, and it is on my phone, and it gives you a chance very quickly to have access not only to the live program, but then you can click on under media, and you can find, of course, the broadcast archives, the Know Why podcast, the Point of View highlights podcast, as well as the Point of View podcast. And I think not only your generation, Liberty, but I'm noticing even among some of the older generation, they're starting to listen to Point of View now on a podcast. It used to be that you could only hear it on radio, and we can talk about Chad's mother having to put a boombox in the window in order to listen to the signal from, I guess it was up there in Fairbanks, and they're in Anchorage. Or I was talking to somebody the other day that would actually drive to a rest stop and listen on his car radio, but have a cassette to listen to the broadcast. As a matter of fact, I know of a few people that have done that over the years. But now the good news is that you can get any of these podcasts for the program or the podcast you're doing, and it's one-stop shopping. And I like that because it's, after a while, it's just hard to pull all of that together. So that came from a revitalized website, which then allowed us to have a better connection to the app. And these are the kinds of investments that we're making only because you were able to support this ministry.
3: Yeah, the app is great. And again, that was directly a result of generous supporters actually donating and making that an available resource. And it's so convenient. Point of View literally goes anywhere with you. You can have the app on your phone. And even if you can't get the radio signal wherever you are, or maybe there's not a local station where you are, even though we are in many places around the nation, you can just always listen online, and you can listen after the fact if you can't catch it live, because the podcast makes it easy to do that. And we have the other podcasts and resources, like Kirby mentioned, all right there on your phone as well as on the website. So there are just so many ways that you can stay connected with the truth.
2: Let me just mention again that when we talked with Chad, we talked about some people that can give stock. I recognize many people don't have that ability, but a few do. And so I thought I might talk to you for just a minute. There's a place where you can give on a monthly basis. That is that first button there. There's also a place where you can give a single gift, and we give you some suggested ideas. But some of you might have the ability to give a larger gift, and certainly that would be helpful to us, or maybe have a chance to give appreciated stock or something from a donor investment, a fund or something of that nature. And so we don't want to exclude you, but I hope that most of you, that even if you can't give a significant gift, might think about at least giving a monthly gift. For example, $50 a month may be something you can do, but writing a check for $600, not a chance. But if you give $50 a month over a year, it's $600. Some of you might simply say, well, there's no way I could give you $1,200. But I could give you $100 a month. So I want some of you to think about how you can join with us on a monthly basis.
3: And I just want to give a shout out. We actually have, just in the last few minutes, had a couple of those larger gifts come in. So thank you very much to James and Teresa. Thank you also to others who have called in today, because every single gift matters. A great example, we had somebody earlier who had been giving $25 a month, which is great, but she was able to increase her gift to $30 a month. And now she qualifies not only for the Outlook magazine, but the booklets every month and the tote bag that we have. I'll hold it up real quick since I'm on the camera. It's a really nice premium. We have several of those gifts available. So thank you to all who are calling in, but we still need to hear from more.
2: Let me just mention, we're about ready to go off the air, but this is only the second day, and you would hope that we would be at 40% of our goal. Not even close. We just to mention, of course, the individual that gave $1,000 a minute ago.
3: Yes, and thank you,
2: there
3: Teresa.
2: May be some others that can do something like that. So we are certainly appreciative of that. But let me just mention that even though we're going off the air, we will certainly take those phone calls. Matter of fact, I just recorded the voice prompt so that even after nobody is here to answer it, we give you information as well. But most importantly, I hope that even as we go off the air, let's say we can get five more phone calls, 800-347-5151. And more importantly, I hope that some of you would visit the website, pointofview.net. As Warren said, we've never had anything happen like this before, and we'll just keep broadcasting every single day, but obviously we'll have to make some choices if we don't reach the goal that we have. It's a reasonable goal. It's not an extreme one. It's one to just simply keep things on the air. And so again, what I understand is Teresa said that $1,000 is a match challenge.
3: Wonderful. So that means that she is willing to match your gift. This is a great time to call in as we go off the air. Have your gift doubled to Point of View.
2: Well, again, we'll have Alan West with us tomorrow. Of course, Liberty will be with us. And again, 800-347-5151. We'll see you back here tomorrow right here on Point of View.
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5: Today is Tuesday, September 15th. Let's take a look at the weather. The high temperature in Amarillo yesterday was 95 degrees. Today, the high is forecast to be in the low 90s. Southwest winds 10 to 20 miles per hour. Chance of rain today, 50%. Tonight, the chance of rain is 90%. Overnight, low to mid 60s. Tomorrow, high temperature, low 90s. South wind 10 to 20 miles. Per hour.
6: Ezekiel 36:26, New King James. 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
10: I'm telling you, if there ever was a time, and I'm sure the preachers have preached this before, that we are in these last days, I believe that this is the time we need to set up and take recognition of where we are in the Spirit of God. Amen? We need to be ready and need to be prepared to be laborers of the Word of God. The harvest is mighty, but we have the harvest, the laborers are few. And so the combines are few. You're the combine. Hallelujah. And I'm telling you, when you put that header down in the wheat field, and it goes forth. Hallelujah. No matter whether the swaths are 10 or 20 or 30 feet. Hallelujah. However big that header is, we should cover a large territory to receive the glory of God. Hallelujah. Speaking to people about the anointing of God, about the healing virtue of God, of what God can do for us, for you and I this morning. But we need to be prepared in our hearts and our lives ourselves. So while we also are calling others unto the Lord, I've never seen a time when the church needs to get prayed through.
11: Yes, amen.
10: I've never seen a time that the church needs to pray through more than today. Because people think they're okay, and they may not be okay. Go with me, if you would, to the book of Luke, chapter 21 this morning. We're going to go to verse number 36. Hallelujah. Praise God. Hallelujah. Look what the word says. Watch ye therefore and pray always that you may be accounted worthy to escape all these things that shall come to pass and to stand before the Son of Man. Wow. That means we need to be prepared. We need to be ready to stand before Jesus Christ, before the Son of Man. Amen? There's a judgment that is coming. But people, we're seeing earthquakes. We're seeing floods. We're seeing the rivers are turning red. Hallelujah, that are flowing. And this is what has been prophesied in the Word of God in the last days, that these things shall take place. And it's happening today. It's happening right now. I mean, rivers are beginning to flow that have never flowed, that have not flowed for centuries even. Yeah. The rivers are beginning to flow. Hallelujah. We see that the time of Damascus may be short. We know that the Word of God says it'll be flattened one of these days. I mean, these things, we can see that they are about to come to pass. Hallelujah. We know that the rivers are going to dry up, that the enemy can cross over. So we won't get into that. I'll get off into something else if I don't be careful. But I want to talk about this. The rapture of the church is the next thing on the agenda.
12: Hallelujah.
10: I mean, everybody's talking about it. But you have to understand and you have to know, watch you therefore and pray always. How many are actually watching for Jesus to come today? Are you watching for Jesus to come today? I think he may come today. He may, if he doesn't today, he may come tomorrow. See, God's not going to be choosy about whether it's Monday or Saturday or Wednesday or Tuesday or what day it might be. When it's time for him to come, he will come. And we know that the first feast, the first spring feast have been fulfilled. The fall feasts are forthcoming. And that's one reason I want to give you a little bit of an outline of a calendar, because we're going to go into the more of the fall feast here soon and very soon, because they are about to come to pass. And Jesus will fulfill those feasts on the time that the Word of God says he will. If he fulfilled it in the spring feast, he's going to fulfill it in the fall feast.
12: Amen.
10: You may as well get prepared. God didn't, he didn't leave us without signs and the Word of God to know for, so we can be prepared, people. Yes. We need to get ready. Hallelujah. The rapture of the church. So what does it say? Watch you therefore and pray always that you may be accounted worthy to escape. That means you need to go in an attitude of prayer. What is the rapture? The rapture is that catching away, you know? Hallelujah. Let's go to 1 Thessalonians chapter 4. You've read it 100 times. You've heard it 100 times or more. But let's go to the Word of God. 1 Thessalonians chapter 4, beginning at verse number 13. He said, but I would not have you to be ignorant, brethren. He doesn't want you to be ignorant.
12: Yes, that's right.
10: Concerning them which are asleep, that you sorrow not, even as others which have no hope. For if we believe that Jesus died and rose again, even so them also which sleep in Jesus will God bring with him. For this we say unto you by the word of the Lord, that we which are alive and remain unto the coming of the Lord shall not prevent them which are asleep. For the Lord himself shall descend from heaven with a shout, with the voice of the archangel, and with the trump of God, and the dead in Christ shall rise first. Then we which are alive and remain shall be caught up together with them in the clouds to meet the Lord's in the air. And so shall we ever be with the Lord. Wherefore, comfort one another with these words. We are to comfort one another with these words, meaning that when people die in Jesus and they are buried, that they shall rise up when the trump sounds, when Jesus comes in the clouds of glory and the trump sounds, hallelujah, they will rise up first. Hallelujah. Praise God. Hallelujah. See, when you go to the cemetery and those people, I mentioned this morning, I know that Winnery's are very busy right now. They probably had at least 10 deaths just in this last week or so. It's amazing how many people are going to heaven right now. We pray. We pray. Amen. We pray. Hallelujah. But it tells us to comfort one another with these words, that we're not going to stay in the grave, that we're going in the rapture. Hallelujah. Hallelujah. Whether we're buried in the dirt or whether we're alive and remain, we are going, when the rapture takes place, we will go to Jesus. If you are in Jesus, you will go to Jesus. If you have given your heart to Jesus and you're serving Jesus. Let me tell you something. Don't be distracted by the fact that you got saved at VBS at age 6 and you haven't been back to church in 50 years and think we're going to preach you into heaven, because it's not happening. You got to have a daily, morning, noon, and night relationship with the Lord Jesus Christ. You got to be on top of what you know to be doing about meeting Jesus. Hallelujah. He should be the one and only. Hallelujah. He should be first in your life. Hallelujah. He should be number one in your life. You say, well, I love my husband. I love my wife. Get over yourself. They you love them here on earth. You're not going to live with them in heaven. Yeah, you may live with them in heaven, but it's not going to be a home like what you have here. This is the earthly time for multiplication, for family time. But there, we're one big family. We come to the house of God. We call this one brother, sister. Hallelujah. Why do we do that? It's preparation to get ready for when we get to heaven.
12: That's right.
10: Woo! Hallelujah. Hallelujah. You're a kindred in spirit.
12: Yes.
10: Hallelujah. So Christ come for the saints at the rapture. Amen. Let's go to John chapter 14, verse number 3. It says, and if I go and prepare a place for you, I will come again and receive you unto myself, that where I am, there you may be also. Where he is, there we may be also. He's preparing a place for you. Hallelujah.
12: Amen.
10: And I will come again and receive you unto my... Isn't that comforting? He's going to come again. And that where I am, there you may be also. Hallelujah.
12: Amen.
10: Jesus is comforting. He is our Savior. He is everything. Hallelujah. He provides everything for us. He provides the miracles, the healings, the signs, and the wonders for us. Hallelujah. So where he is, I want to be. Hallelujah. So Christ takes the saints to heaven. Amen. Let's look at 1 Thessalonians chapter 4, verse number 17. It tells us in the Word, it says, then we which are alive and remain shall be caught up together with them in the clouds to meet the Lord in the air, and so shall we ever be with him. You know what? He's coming for us. Christ returns to the clouds. He returns to the clouds. He comes for us. Then we which are alive and remain shall be caught up together with them in the clouds to meet the Lord in the air, and so shall we ever be with the Lord. So he's coming for you and I if we're alive as well. And once we get there, we're going to be with him forever. Even if we didn't die. Hallelujah. Now think about that. That's powerful. We die to self every day. Amen. But we give unto God the Father. Your whole life is to be a combine for God. You say, I don't like a... Get over yourself and get to it. God said this morning in the Word, the anointing, hallelujah, the Word of God, the labors are few, but we must be about God's business. We must be harvesting. You need to be harvesting every day. Every day I'm counseling. Every day I'm talking to people. Every day I'm trying to do what God wants me to do. Hallelujah. I talked for 4 hours yesterday till I felt like I was wore out. What was that about?

0: at the last trump. For the trumpet shall sound, the dead shall be raised incorruptible, and we shall be changed. How glorious is that? Amen. We are going to be changed from corruptible to incorruptible eternally.
1: Amen.
0: That means we'll never die. See, when from the time you are conceived in your mother's womb, for eternity, you're going to live somewhere. Even aborted children will be there to greet you in heaven if you make it. Because, see, they've been conceived. They've been born. I mean, they've been conceived. Life is in them. So they shall live eternally.
1: Amen.
0: Hallelujah. You lost a child from your womb. That child is waiting for you in heaven.
1: Amen.
0: Think about it, people. Because from the moment we're conceived, we are eternal.
1: Yes.
0: We will have eternal life in heaven. Or we will have, not me, but some will have eternal life in hell. I've made my decision. I've paid my price. I've lived for Jesus for 2/3 of my life. Hallelujah. And I don't intend to stop now. Nothing in this world can tempt me. Nothing in this world can take my place. I've earned that place. I'm going to keep it because I'm going to stay in the Word of God till my Bible falls totally apart. Hallelujah. And beyond. Hallelujah. Because this Word, this Bible, is life eternal.
2: Hallelujah.
0: Hallelujah. And we want everybody to go with us.
2: Yeah.
0: Amen. We want everybody to go with us. Hallelujah. Let's look at Titus chapter 2, verse number 13. Says, looking for that blessed hope. Now, what is the blessed hope? That blessed hope and the glorious appearing of the great God and our Savior, Jesus Christ. So, we're looking for that blessed hope, which is the glorious appearing of God and the Lord Jesus Christ. Jesus is your hope. He is your hope eternally.
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4: 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A little response means a lot to ministries.
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6: Welcome to Victorious Faith. I'm Cherry Campbell. Today I'm going to continue and conclude sharing with you a message that I preached in a series of messages in our Victorious Faith services called What is the Word? And this is message 7, the final message called What is the Word? Wisdom, a sword, and our standard. And if you'd like to download the notes to this message or listen to it again, you can go to my YouTube channel, which is under my name, Cherry Campbell, C-H-E-R-R-I, Campbell, C-A-M-P-B-E-L-L. And there in the top category called Radio Broadcasts, you will see this series called What is the Word? And in the description box below each video, you will see the link to download the notes. Now join me in our live service for the conclusion of this message, number 7, What is the Word? Wisdom, a sword, and our standard. But I wanted to close with this, Mark 4, because this is the end of the series as well. I do want to finish this point. Mark 4, and Jesus is talking about the sower sows the word. The sower sows the word.

0: actually in verse 3, he's teaching in parables, and he said, a farmer went out to sow his seed. And then after that parable, the disciples asked him to explain the parable. So let's go down to verse 13, and he explains the parable of the sower. Then Jesus said to them, don't you understand this parable? How will you understand any parable? The farmer, or the sower, sows the word. So the seed is the word. And that was in our last message. We talked about the word is seed. It's a seed for everything you need. Anything you need, start with the promise. It's the seed to receive what you need. You need a car? The word of God is the seed for a car. You need a house? The word of God is seed for a house. You need healing in your body? The word of God is seed for healing. If you will study and meditate the promises for anything you need, they will be the seed that will grow up and produce what you need and want. The word is seed. The farmer sows the word. Some people are like seed along the path. And so actually, this is the ground, four kinds of ground. Seed sown on the path where the word is sown. As soon as they hear it, Satan immediately comes and takes away the word that was sown in them. So this is people that the word just kind of goes right over their head. They heard a message and it didn't even get in them. They didn't take it to heart. They ignored it. They might have scoffed at it. Ah, I don't want to hear that. And it just goes right by them. It didn't even get in the heart. Because the heart is the ground. But what kind of heart do you have? So the heart is the ground. The ground is the heart. What kind of heart do you have? Now, these people on the path, it didn't even get in the heart. It just went right past them. Now, the next one, as soon as they hear it, Satan comes and takes away the word that was sown in them. Verse 16, others are like seed sown on rocky places. So their heart is like rocky ground. The heart is rocky. They hear the word and at once receive with joy. So they did get the word in their heart. They were glad and joyful. But since they have no root, they didn't stay in it very long. They were shallow. They lasted only a short time. They didn't dig in. They didn't dig in and get grounded in the word. They heard a few verses that they liked. But trouble, persecution comes because of the word. Why does trouble come? Why does persecution come? Why does Satan come? Because of the word. It says trouble or persecution comes because of the word. Satan wants to get that word before it roots deeply. I mean, if you were to have a young, brand new sapling just planted and it's just a few blades above, you know, a couple inches, and you had to uproot a plant, a tree, is it easier to uproot that one that's 2 inches tall or a oak tree that's been there for 60 years? The new one. And so Satan knows, get the word out before it takes root, before you dig in and get solid and grounded in the word. He'll bring across trouble, problems, your refrigerator breaks, your car dies, you stub your toe and broke your toe, and then your wife comes home angry and the dog vomits on the carpet and everything goes wrong. Like, oh, forget that word. I'm not going to listen to it anymore. I mean, just everything. He'll try to make everything go wrong all at once. And why? To steal the word, because then you're just not going to hear it anymore. I've had enough of that. I'm not going to do that anymore. You never gave it a chance. You never got rooted and grounded, and you were just that little blade starting to show its head, and you just let the devil steal it and pluck it right out of you, and there was no root. That's why Satan comes quickly to bring trouble, because he wants to get the word out of your heart before it's rooted and grounded. Still others, like seed sown among thorns. Among thorns. So some people's heart are thorny hearts. They hear the word. But the worries of this life, they're anxious, worried, worried, worried, worried. You know, I've been listening to the word of faith and these teachings, faith, power of your words, authority, for 40 years. I've known some people that have known this word for at least 20, 25, 30 years. And they heard it years ago. But to talk to them today, they're so full of anxiety, so full of worry, so full of bad, negative confessions. Like, Didn't you hold on to anything that we were grounded in some years ago? They didn't hold it. And so they are living in defeat. Some people are even proud to be pessimists. Have you ever met someone proud to be a pessimist? But the worries of this life, the deceitfulness of wealth, and the desires for other things come in and choke the word. So I'll call it worries, life's distractions, all kinds of things choke the word, and the word is unfruitful, making it unfruitful. So the word doesn't produce because it got choked out by other things. But then the fourth kind of ground, the good heart, the good ground heart, the heart that is good ground. Others are like seed sown on good soil. They hear the word, accept it. And let me add in there, because it's the underlining meaning is that they got a good, strong root that took root. I mean, all the others didn't get a good root, or the root didn't last. So these, I'll add to it, the word got rooted in them, solidly grounded. They accepted it. And then they produce a crop 30, 60, or even 100 times what was sown. So they're the ones that get healing in their bodies, financial breakthroughs. You know, marriage gets good. Children are all good. And they start living in victory in every area of their lives because their heart is good, because they receive the word. They believe it. They act on it. They do it. They live by it. It is the standard for their life, and they live by it. And so it produces the harvest of the word. Again, the word is seed. So it's the seed for healing. It's the seed for financial prosperity. It's the seed for good marriages and good relationship with children, good work. It's the seed. If you plant it in your heart, believe it, speak it, and act on it, then you'll produce a harvest of healing in your body, blessing in your finances, good marriage, good relationship with your kids, good job. The harvest is all the good things that produce in your life. That's because you are a doer of the word. And so the question is, out of those four kinds of ground, what kind are you? What is your heart? Is your heart like the hard path that never got in? Is your heart like the rocky ground that trouble comes and you just didn't get in the word enough? You quickly got discouraged and quit? Or is your heart like thorny ground, all kinds of worries or distractions in life, other things becoming priority that you don't stay rooted and grounded? Or are you the good ground that you keep the word first place in your heart, your mind, your time, and your attention? You put the word in your mind and you, like I said earlier, you're ruling your mind, ruling, controlling your mind, your thoughts, your heart, your mouth speaking it, and you rule over your body. You rule over your finances, rule over your marriage. I'm not saying rule over your spouse. I'm saying ruling in the spirit over the marriage, calling it a good marriage, loving, joyful, peaceful, companionable, fun, calling it those things. You rule in your life, then you will be the one. Your heart is the good ground. So what kind of ground is your heart? And light, which also represents revelation, can come and light can go. Faith can come and faith can go. You must hold on to it. Numerous times Jesus said, or the Bible says, to hold on. John 8:31, Jesus said, if you hold to my teaching, you are really my disciples. Notice there are a lot who don't hold. They are not disciples. 1 Corinthians 15:2, by this gospel you are saved if you hold firmly to the word preached. If you hold firmly to the word, hold to it. 2 Thessalonians 2:15, stand firm and hold to the teachings we passed on to you. And I'm just giving you, you can go look up all these scriptures and get the whole verse. 1 Timothy 3:9, they must keep hold of the deep truths of the faith with a clear conscience. Revelation 2, Jesus said to the seven churches, to two of them, only hold on to what you have until I come. Revelation 3:11, I am coming soon. Hold on to what you have. Jesus would not say hold on unless it was possible to lose it. So hold on to it. Well, the parable of the sower sows that it can be lost. The bird can come and take it. The stones can choke it. The thorns can choke it. You must hold on to it and keep it, even in your mind. Other thoughts will come in. You've got to You got to take control and rule over your mind and hold to the promises in your mind. You have control of your mind. You have control of your heart. You have control of your mouth. Hold on to what you have. Jesus would not say hold on unless it was possible to lose it. Satan can steal the word. So hold on to it. People have lost faith. Why? They weren't doers. They lost their faith. Colossians 3:16. Let the word of Christ dwell. That means to live and abide in you. That means long-term, permanent dwelling place in you richly. I encourage you to put the word of God first place and highest priority in your life. Every day, seek the word of God. That means read the word, memorize the word, study the word, listen to teaching and preaching of the word, speak the word of God daily over every situation and over family member in your life. Rule over your mind and your heart and your situations with the word, and you will get the victory in every situation this year and every year to come if you hold on to the word. Hallelujah. Amen. Praise God.
1: 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And remember, God loves you. You are blessed and highly favored by the Lord.
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3: Our slogan for this year is, My Heart is Fixed in 2026. One of the scriptures for this is Psalm 57:7. My heart is fixed, O God, my heart is fixed. I will sing and give praise. If you're not going to sing and give praise to God, it is probably not going to be possible to keep your heart fixed properly. Say it out loud. O God, my heart is fixed in 2026.
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6: 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Today, we're going to take a look at a brand new book that Laura has written that offers timeless wisdom for blended families, and it comes straight from Scripture. The new book is called Step Families of the Bible, And we've got a link for it up at drjamesdobson.org. Laura Petherbridge, first of all, personally, it's really good to see you again. Welcome back to Dr. James Dobson's Family Talk.
7: Thank you. It's so great to see you again, even if it's virtual.
6: Let's talk about this whole situation because you're always my go-to. I probably quote you more in step family, blended family situations than anything else. But I realize this is not a ministry that you aspired to by any stretch of the imagination. Is that a safe assumption to say? A lot of people say, okay, well, that's great, but you know, how do you come across as having the expertise to speak on the step family, blended family issue? For those who may not know your background, if you can take us on a 60-second jet tour of how Laura Petherbridge became one of the top voices, if not the top, in speaking about step family and blended family issues.
7: Well, thank you. That's very gracious. I myself was in a home of divorce. I was a child of divorce. And so when I went through a divorce, when my husband didn't want to be married anymore, my first husband, I started working in divorce recovery ministry. That was really where I landed. Mm-hmm. I just knew God would take something that was bad in my life, the broken pieces, and use it for good if I learned how, if mm-hmm. I let it. And so my earlier years in ministry were in divorce recovery. I was a featured expert on the Divorce Care DVD series. Then Ron Deal, who is a therapist who specializes in stepfamilies, Ron asked me if I would co-author The Smart Stepmom. And at first I was like, oh my gosh, I do not view myself as the poster child for stepfamily or stepmoms. And so I was a little hesitant just because I didn't feel qualified. But he said, I really think you're the right person to co-write this with me. And so when I asked God, he kind of just said, I think, you know, yes, I've put this together for you. Mm-hmm. And so when we wrote The Smart Stepmom, that book has now sold over 4,500 copies.
6: Wow.
7: That was hard to get out. And so obviously that was a good fit. And that's really what began my stepfamily journey because I married a man with two mm-hmm. sons. They were 11 and 13 when we got married. Okay. And we will celebrate our 40th wedding anniversary in December.
6: Wow. Congratulations. That is absolutely phenomenal. We could go down that road of divorce and remarriage or widowhood and remarriage and how long second and third and fourth marriages last. But for your marriage here to be in the 40-year category, that is really tremendous. And congratulations to you both. Let's talk. I threw both terms out there and we kind of use them interchangeably in our culture, stepfamily, blended family. You and Ron probably would say we have different backgrounds because I think it wasn't his situation where his mom was widowed and then remarried. Talk about what a stepfamily is by definition. What's a blended family by definition?
7: Yes, when Ron and I each got started, and Ron has never been divorced, widowed, or remarried. Ron's a therapist who specializes in stepfamilies. So that's why our book was so good, because we made good dancing partners.
6: Yes, absolutely.
7: He came at it from the therapy, and I came at it from the blood, sweat, and tears, and together.
6: You know, School of Hard Knocks.
7: It really fit. And so in the beginning, when Ron first started and when I first joined him, pretty much stepfamily was the only phrase that was being used. A few years into it, then people started calling themselves blended families because they didn't like the word step. They felt mm-hmm. it sounded, you know, separated or segregated, or they didn't like it. And so more and more people started calling themselves a blended family. The only problem with that is that there is also another translation of that, which when some people say blended, they mean racially blended. They mean when we're blended, that means we either have adoption and biological, or we have black and white, or any other combination of culture.
6: Right.
7: So for a while, people were a little confused by using the difference of blended and step. Today, pretty much, it means both mean the same thing. So interchangeably, you'll hear people, and especially younger people, use the phrase blended because they don't like the phrase step family.
6: Yeah. You know, in the culture, and I think about the way it's portrayed or the way the families are portrayed, you and I can both relate to a time since we're contemporaries, having those conversations about Cinderella and the wicked stepmother or you know, whatever. And it just seemed there was always that negative connotation attached to the step family. Now, I saw a shirt recently, my wife and I, second marriage for both. And so we blend our family, even though our kids are old and grown, you know, they're all in their 30s. But I have two daughters and a son. Lisa brought two daughters and a son to the mix as well. And I saw a guy who was wearing a shirt. I think it was a retail store somewhere. And on the front, it said, I'm a stepdad. And on the back, it said, stepdads are the dads who stepped up. And I thought, ooh, I like that because, I mean, that there's a choice that has to be made, right? You know, in a situation like this, you're either going to say, we are a family, these are my sons and daughters, or we're not. And, you know, the favoritism and stuff, those are all things you work through in the divorce care and in your step family materials. Talk just a little brief, brag on yourself a little bit, Laura, if you would, about the resources that you have available for step families.
7: The thing that you mentioned in that is interesting, that many people don't know, is that kids, young or old, embrace a stepdad much more quickly and easily than they do a stepmom.
6: Interesting. And anecdotally, I can absolutely attest to that. No question.
7: So
6: about
7: you
6: it.
7: Would not see a lot of stepmoms walking around with that shirt. They would agree with it. They would say, yes, I stepped up when maybe the mom stepped out or stepped away or, you know, is ill or something like that. But you see kids, especially at the videos that we see today with the kids saying, will you adopt me? Where the
6: You
7: see all these sweet videos online, Instagram or whatever, where the kid gives the stepdad a gift or Father's Day or whatever. Will you adopt?
6: Very sweet.
7: And everybody's crying. Everybody's happy. You don't see any of those videos with stepmoms. So it is very much, and people don't realize that until they get into it, that, and there's a lot of science that kind of Ron did a lot of exploration of why that's true. But the reality is kids view a stepdad as a bonus, as a plus in their life, where they often view a stepmom as an interloper.
6: Interesting.
7: You took our dad away.
6: Interesting.
7: And so that's a whole nother show, Roger.
6: Yeah, it really is. I do want to get into the new book, but well, it's fascinating because, you know, people, you don't typically think, I mean, if you're going to the Bible, you're going to the Bible for parenting, you're going for marriage, you're going for theology, obviously, eschatology, whatever it is. You don't typically think step family, blended family. Let me crack open God's word and see what that looks like. But you've identified some, they're right there hiding in plain sight.
7: That's right.
6: And oftentimes we don't. When was the idea that you and I were talking before we started our conversation here on the program about the fact that this was a book, not necessarily that you didn't want to write, but God really hounded you until you finished this book off. Yep. Talk about what that process was like.
7: Yeah, I was at a writer's conference a number of years ago, and the idea for this book came to me, and I pitched it to several of the editors that were there, and acquisition editors and agents, and they were like, all like, oh my gosh, that's a phenomenal idea. Nobody's written on that. I mean, they were, and when I went to do my comparison for a proposal, I couldn't find another book out there like it. And I still have not been able to find one. And so, but it was hard. It was hard to write. It was hard to think, will people understand this? Will they read this? Will they grasp what I'm trying to do here? And so the idea was there for a while, but how to formulate it, what I finally realized was that I needed to take each chapter and tackle an emotion associated with stepfamilies and how these biblical people, the God, you know, ancient saints, how they dealt with the emotion that they were experiencing in their stepfamily, and the irony of how thousands of years later, here we are dealing with those exact same emotions. Jealousy, rage, unforgiveness, fear, you know, all of these emotions that are common to the modern day stepfamily, our brothers and sisters thousands of years ago were dealing with the exact same thing. Dynamics were different. Society was different.
6: Sure.
7: But the emotions are exactly the same.
6: Laura Petherbridge is our guest today here on Dr. James Dobson's Family Talk. The new book is called Step Families of the Bible, Timeless Wisdom for Blended Families. And we have it linked up at drjamesdobson.org. You know, you mentioned all those emotions. And of course, the Old Testament didn't make things any easier because of the multiple wives and the girlfriends and the maidens and things of that nature. I love the fact, though, that you went right for the eye of the tiger. It initially started right out. I mean, talk about jealousy, resentment. Abraham, Sarah, Hagar. I mean, that just looks like a soap opera. I mean, just what an emotional mess. And yet you realize that, yeah, I don't see anywhere in scripture where Abraham is looking at Isaac or Ishmael and saying, I love you better than I love you. So you can see where the women have that resentment. Talk about what something maybe that you learned while doing the research for that part of the book and that is going to help people deal with overcoming jealousy and resentment in a stepfamily situation.
7: Yes, Sarah and Hagar are one of the most classic examples in scripture of two warring women. You know, and I call it the war of the women. it is classic. I primarily work with stepmoms because my other book that I wrote after the one with Ron is primarily for the stepmom and step families. So when I go out to a church or to a convention or to an event, you know, and I'm speaking on step families, of course, a lot of stepmoms come, but the biological moms will also come to my workshop or to my class. Mm-hmm. And so I then began hearing the most common things the biological mother was saying of why she's irritated with the stepmom. And so And occasionally when I would do these workshops and it was both the bio mom and the stepmom in the group, you know, I don't often throw out, does anybody have a question? Because it can turn into World War III.
6: I'll bet.
7: When I was trying to get them each to hear the other side, it was just fascinating to me how you could do a reality TV show with Sarah and Hagar today. And it would be very, very similar to these, you know, that's not your child. Stop trying to parent my kid. And yes, but I care for your kid 50% of the time. So I should have some say in that. And he's not your husband anymore. He's my husband. You know, it really was shocking to me of how Sarah and Hagar and both of them, actually all three, throw in Abraham, all three of them did things that made the situation worse. If they had obeyed God and done what God told them to do, they wouldn't be in this circumstance, even after the two boys were born. And so it's so interesting. That's why at the end of each chapter, I do a little caveat of, what can we learn from this step family? And then what can my step family learn from this step family? So it's for anybody. It's not just for the step parents. Because I get a lot of like grandmas or sister-in-laws or sisters or brothers. Hey, my brother is getting remarried and he's marrying a woman with kids or he has kids. And I don't like the way the step-parent is treating my niece and nephew. I don't like the way the new grandparent is treating my child or my stepchild. And so this is a family affair. This is not just between the couple.
6: Yeah, that's so interesting that there are people who are dealing with this now and not thinking, gosh, I could learn something from this biblical example in this area because it seems so contemporary. It seems like it's just a modern problem. And also too, Laura, you just spoke about the fact that there are people with free will who are making their own decisions. Some are Christians, some are not. And as we try to blend, I mean, a Gentile can be grafted into the olive branch, if you will, of our faith, because physically that happens with olive trees. But when it comes to families, it's a whole different dynamic. And so you got a younger generation coming up now thinking, well, I need to be happy and having fun all the time. So if I'm not, then it's got to be someone's fault. Well, it must be her. She's my stepmom. I don't like her. She took my dad away or whatever. That's one of the common issues. Talk about the issue of that rejection. You know, what happens when there is that feeling? Inevitably, there's someone in the mix that says, dad got married or mom got married again, and I don't feel like I'm part of the plan. And it's not just teenagers with hormones. I mean, it could be young children, could be adults, you know, saying, why is my, I'm in my 30s. Why did, you know, mom need to marry this guy? I'm not concerned. I'm very concerned about her well-being. Talk about, you used the example of Jacob and the Laban situation with his daughters.
7: Yes. And that's so important to get out there that we only think of kids struggling when they're little or young or teen, adolescents or teenagers. And that is totally untrue. Many, many adult kids, stepkids and kids struggle with when their parent remarries. And you're hitting the nail right on the head when you say that it's, you know, it's the dynamic. People hate it when I say this, but I have to keep saying it. Step families are birthed on loss. They are not birthed on the same things a biological family are birthed on top of. And so because a step family is birthed on loss, either a death, a divorce, or the severing of a relationship has had to have occurred in order for there even to be a step family. Mm-hmm. If that hadn't occurred, it wouldn't be a step family. Now, I do get a lot of pushback with people saying, well, my boyfriend or my fiance, it was just a one night stand. So he wasn't in love with her, you know, so I do get some pushback with that. And they think that doesn't matter to the kids, which is totally untrue. But anyway, to make themselves feel better, they'll say, well, he didn't really have a relationship with her. Or my wife, my fiance didn't really, you know, have a good relationship with the father of her children. And he left. And so dad's not in the picture anymore. And so they assume that that means the kids are going to be all happy about getting a step-parent. And that is not necessarily the case. And it doesn't matter what age. They've got to grieve the death of their biological family before they can move on to embracing a step-parent. And
6: I want you to say that again, Laura. I don't mean to interrupt it, but what you said is so profound. The fact that whether mom was widowed and is now remarrying or divorced or remarrying, the family unit that they knew is gone.
7: That's right.
6: That they grew up with. And so you have to mourn the death of that family unit.
7: The death of the dream. The death of my family growing old together and mom and dad being there when I have children. You wouldn't believe how much chaos comes when a child or a stepchild has a baby. And so now there's grandparents and step-grandparents. And some families will allow the step-grandma, grandpa to be right part of the family. Other kids, they're like, no, I don't want that person to be a grandfather to my kid. So you stay over there. And, you know, my grandkids over here, or my mother or father's grandchild is over here. You're not a part of that. And there's a number of reasons why they do that, but it's very painful.
6: I think we should rename the program Pandora's Box with Laura Petherbridge. My goodness, all these different questions are coming up. This is actually Dr. James Dobson's Family Talk. It's not Pandora's Box. But the tangled web, you know, and when you see that God's plan was a man will leave his father and mother, cleave to his wife, the two become one flesh, they raise a family. When there's any kind of disruption in that, then we see the chaos that can ensue. And Laura, before we get back to your new book, Step Families of the Bible, Timeless Wisdom for Blended Families, I want you to talk a little bit about your own experience, because you mentioned at the start of the program, you grew up in a divorced home. And then, so you grew up with a stepmom as well as, you know, dealing with the issues there as a child, but then you married your husband and you're celebrating your 40th anniversary later this year, which is phenomenal, but you became a stepmom to his two sons. And I'm sure at some point you probably thought, okay, well, I grew up in this kind of environment, so I know how this works. But the idea that you had it figured out, what were some of the surprises you encountered?
7: Well, you said it exactly right. I actually had two stepmothers and one stepdad.
6: Oh, okay.
7: So my dad remarried two more times. One was when I was about 12, and the second one when I was in my early 30s. So I experienced the new step family from two different ages. So I really pretty much sat on every seat on the bus. The step family bus.
6: Yes.
7: And so I assumed when I became a stepmom that I would just do either things, you know, that worked for me in embracing a stepmom, or, you know, didn't go well with my stepmom. My stepmom and my biological mother did not get along. Big friction between those two. Mm-hmm. And my dad was in the middle of that. And so I watched him not really handle that well. It doesn't mean he didn't love us. I just, you know, there wasn't a lot of books out about this. Right. And so I remember as a kid being in tremendous tension all the time. Every major event in my life, including my wedding, was shrouded in tension because of the stepfamily dynamic.
6: Interesting.
7: And I was bound and determined I was not going to do that to my stepkids.
6: Mm-hmm.
7: So when they got married, again, they were 11 and 13, 11 and 14, something like that, when we got married.
6: Did you have a good relationship with them going into the marriage? As good as it could be.
7: Yes, they were. They lived with their mother. We saw them on weekends. So it was back when dads had visitation. It wasn't the 50-50 like you see today. And they lived about 25, 30 minutes away. So, you know, we would go to them, pick them up, you know, take them to a movie, go have lunch, do stuff like that with them.
6: Yeah.
7: And so it wasn't like they were under my foot, underfoot, like sometimes in the summer or whatever, they'd come for the weekends or come for more. But I just discovered this is way harder than I thought it was going to be. This is, I don't know what these kids want. I don't know what they need. They're being raised completely differently than I was raised. This was back, you know, I'm old. This was back when, you know, you got punished. And so, you know, being raised by a single parent mom, she just looked at us and, you know, we stopped whatever behavior she didn't like.
6: Yeah.
7: And his kids weren't being raised like that. And so I was this overwhelming, wait a minute, that's not going to go on in my home. But you see, they weren't my children. And so if dad and mom were going to choose to raise them that way, that was none of my business. And women hate hearing me say that. Oh my gosh, I get so much hate. But you see, the reality is a step parent cannot parent more than the parent.
6: Right.
7: And if the parent is okay with it, the step parent is just beating their heads against the wall if they don't. So, I had a lot of adjusting to do. And like you describe, I felt outside that circle. My husband and his kids have a circle. I'm the newcomer. And if I don't like the way they've formed their circle, I really do not have a lot of power to change that. So especially in the early years, you know, there was a lot of grief, a lot of sorrow. I constantly was trying, Lord, show me what these kids need, not what I need. A lot of sacrifice. Christmases were totally different. I mean, it was an incredible amount of change that I was not prepared for.
6: Well, Laura Pethebridge, the time has gone by much too quickly, and we're going to need to ask you to come back for another edition of Dr. James Dobson's Family Talk to keep on talking about your great new book called Step Families of the Bible, Timeless Wisdom for Blended Families. Laura, can you join us again next time?
7: I would be honored. Thanks for asking.
6: You know, it's truly a gift when someone can take the hardest parts of their own story and turn them into help for other people. And that is exactly what Laura Pethebridge has done. 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I'm Roger Marsh. And today we heard part one of my conversation with Laura Pethebridge about stepfamilies, blended families, and the wisdom Scripture offers to all of us. Her most recent book is called Step Families of the Bible, Timeless Wisdom for Blended Families. And we've got a link to it along with today's full broadcast over at drjamesdobson.org. Again, that's jdfi.org if you'd like to take the shortcut to our main landing page. Here at the Dr. James Dobson Family Institute, we're committed to preserving and promoting the institution of the family and the biblical principles upon which it is based. 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Well, I'm Roger Marsh. 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That's coming up on the next edition of Dr. James Dobson's Family Talk, the voice you trust for the family you love. This has been a presentation of the Dr. James Dobson Family Institute.
8: Hello, this is Sabrina Fitzgerald. I'd like to share the seed of God's word with you today from Luke 11, verse 27 and 28 in the easy to read version. It says this: as Jesus was saying these things, a woman with the people there called out to him, "Blessings from God belong to the woman who gave birth to you and fed you." But Jesus said, "The people who hear the teaching of God and obey it, they are the ones who have God's blessing." The Amplified Classic translates it this way. When Jesus replied, it says, "But he said, blessed, happy, and to be envied rather are those who hear the word of God and obey and practice it." Here we see the translators who are taking the original language of the Greek and trying to convey it into English. They're having to put some words together to get across this idea of what the King James calls hearing the word of God and keeping it. Well, here in the easy-to-read version, they translated it to hear the teaching of God and obey it. In the Amplified Classic, it says to hear the word of God and obey and practice it. See, we're seeing something here that this Greek word, meaning to keep, it has a connotation of action. It means you don't just keep the words, just keep the ideas. No, you obey them. You hear those words and you put them into practice. You remember them. You record those words. You don't let them go out of your mind until you've done them. You keep them in the midst of your heart. See, this word here has a shade of meaning that reminds us that God has something for us to do with the word of God that we hear. 1 Samuel 15:22, New King James says, "So Samuel said, has the Lord as great delight in burnt offerings and sacrifices as in obeying the voice of the Lord? Behold, to obey is better than sacrifice, and to heed than the fat of rams." You know, hearing those words and obeying them is so important. If we miss the mark, thank God for forgiveness. When we have disobeyed the Lord, thank God he's so gracious to forgive us. But you know, better than coming with a sacrifice of confession and repentance, it's so much better to just merely obey the word of God. And that means that first we've got to hear it. We've got to hear it well. Then we've got to remember it. Keep it in the middle of our heart. And then what's more, let's do it. Let's be obedient, quick to obey, prompt to do it, obeyers of God's word. The Bible says that that is the way to be blessed. If you want the blessing of the Lord, here's what to do. Hear the teaching of God and obey it. Put it into practice. You will be so glad you did.
3: Today is Tuesday, September 15th. Let's take a look at the weather for the Amarillo area. This evening, scattered showers and thunderstorms. Chance of rain 90%. Tomorrow, high temperature low 90s. Thursday, high temperature low 90s with winds gusting up to 25 miles an hour from the south. Friday, high temperature mid 90s. Friday night, there's a 40% chance of rain, they say. On Saturday, high temperature upper 80s.
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0: 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God is still on the throne, and prayer changes things. The Bible is filled with incredible places, remarkable events, and mysteries that still leave us asking questions today. Today on Watchmen on the Wall, we're going in the land with Micah Van Hus as he takes us into Scripture and explores some of its most fascinating mysteries. 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Thank you for standing with Southwest Radio Ministries. The Bible contains many mysteries. Where was the Garden of Eden? Were giants real? Where did Cain get his wife? Southwest Radio's Director of Marginal Mysteries, Micah Van Hus, is here to provide answers. Taken from his presentation on the brand new In the Land video project filmed on location in the land of the Bible, Micah explores these mysteries by looking into the pages of Scripture. To help guide us on today's journey in the land, here is Josh Davis.
1: 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We have a brand new resource from a trusted team of Bible teachers as we dive deep into God's Word from the land of the Bible. It's called In the Land. If you're a regular listener to Watchmen on the Wall, you've heard us talk about this recently. You might have heard some of the snippets from Pastor Larry Spargimino, Larry Stamm, Clayton Van Hus. Well, today we're going to be hearing from our Director of Marginal Mysteries, Micah Van Hus. He sat right beside the Sea of Galilee, opened his Bible, and began to explore the answers to many mysterious Bible questions.
2: So our first question, what is the light that was created on day one of creation? On day four of creation is when God created the sun, the moon, and the stars. And so if God created the sun on day four, then this light that is created on day one cannot be the sun. So what is Scripture talking about when that happens? So first, let's look at that instance where light is created. We're going to the very beginning, Genesis chapter 1, verse 2. And the earth was without form and void, and darkness was upon the face of the deep. And the Spirit of God moved on the face of the waters, and God said, "Let there be light." And there was light. And God saw the light, that it was good. What I think this light was, obviously it wasn't the sun, and I don't think it was a physical light that we can see. There are a number of passages in Scripture that tell us that God is light and that we should be followers of the light instead of darkness. So let's look at some of those and maybe be able to answer our question. Our first reference is John chapter 8, verse 12. In John chapter 8, verse 12, it says, "Then spake Jesus again unto them, saying, I am the light of the world. He that followeth me shall not walk in darkness, but shall have the light of life." Our next verse is 1 Thessalonians chapter 5, verse 5. "Ye are all the children of light and the children of the day. We are not of the night, nor of darkness." And the last reference we'll look at in trying to answer this question is 1 John chapter 1, verse 5. "This then is the message which we have heard of him and declare unto you, that God is light, and in him is no darkness at all." When God creates light on day one, it is likely the presence of God coming to our creation, the orb of water that is sitting there in space. So can mankind exist without God's light? Did God have a specific plan for humankind and so that his light was here so that humans could experience his light and be in light instead of darkness? His glory maybe is a better way of putting it. So that's my theory on answering the question of what is this light in Genesis, the first day of creation. Another question along with creation is, how long is a day of creation? Well, I do believe that each day of creation is exactly what Scripture says, and that is a day. First of all, a lot of people will say it's 1,000 years per day, because as later in Scripture says, a day is 1,000 years. But it also says in Scripture 1,000 years is as a day. So those cancel each other out. I don't think you can really use that to mean much at all. Let's take a look at scripture. There is some scripture to back up that creation is our literal days. And that would be Exodus chapter 20, verse 11. For in 6 days, the Lord made heaven and earth, the sea and all that in them is, and rested on the seventh day. Wherefore the Lord blessed the Sabbath day and hallowed it. So right here in scripture, God says that in 6 days, the Lord made heaven and earth. And this is separate from the account in Genesis. This is another book. This is Exodus. I have no reason to believe that the day in Genesis means anything other than a day. The opposite side of this argument is synonymous with the gap theory, that there's a gap between Genesis 1, 2a and 2b. I believe there is a gap between 1, 2a and 2b, but I don't believe it's the evolution gap. People say that, you know, evolution happened before creation and that all this stuff took place before creation. But I do believe there's a gap of time between those two, but it doesn't allow for evolution because Earth is only an orb of water at this point. So I don't believe that that allows for evolution. Honestly, the only reason for a Christian that I can see a motivation to even want to believe in a day, meaning something other than a day in scripture, is to try to want to fit in with the world to believe in evolution. There's no reason not to take God at his word when he says he created it on day so-and-so. I think the Bible is a whole lot more literal than a lot of people give credit to. The third question, was Eden on the earth physically? And along with that, question 4, what happened to the Garden of Eden after the fall? So we'll talk about these two questions together. Yes, I do believe that the Garden of Eden was on the earth. We got a couple of references for that. Genesis chapter 2, verse 8 will be the first one. And the Lord God planted a garden eastward in Eden, and there he put the man whom he had formed. We see at this point in scripture that Eden is on earth. God did not create Adam in the garden. God created Adam, picked him up, and put him in Eden. First of all, in the garden to the east. So what does that mean was to the west? Was there something to the west of the Garden of Eden? Possibly. Or was the author of Genesis just speaking from his vantage point because he knew back then they knew which direction the Garden of Eden was? Now, we're talking about if in fact Genesis was written after the flood of Noah, we're talking about a vastly changed world. If the Garden of Eden did in fact remain on earth, you know, it could have been flooded, buried under the mud, moved down to the ice, floated down under Antarctica as Pangaea broke apart and ended up under the ice there. It could be in the Bermuda Triangle, for all I know. But at this point in creation, in the antediluvian world, there is the garden in the east. And it's fascinating to think what is to the west. There's more scripture on whether or not Eden was on earth. So let's go to Ezekiel chapter 28, verses 14 and 15. Thou art the anointed cherub that covereth, and I have set thee so. Thou wast upon the holy mountain of God. Thou hast walked up and down in the midst of the stones of fire. God is talking to Lucifer or about Lucifer at this point. When we talk about the holy mountain of God, he is talking about the Garden of Eden here. Verse 15, thou wast perfect in thy ways from the day that thou wast created till iniquity was found in thee. This one's a little bit more of a spiritual reference. So let's go ahead and get into the next question, which is part of it. What happened to the Garden of Eden after the fall? So my theory, I don't say that this is fact, but I do think that this is a plausible explanation. I think the Garden of Eden was actually heaven on earth, that it was this part of the spiritual realm and the physical realm at the same time. Adam and Eve, I think they existed in the spiritual realm and the physical realm. I think Eden was a garden that contained a mountain, or if not, was on the whole mountain. And I think on that mountain sat God and his council, his holy council that we read about in Psalm chapter 82. So I think heaven and the heavenly council throned themselves on earth in the Garden of Eden. And then I guess man, the most plausible theory, man was the base of the mountain or at the garden at the bottom of the mountain because God would come down and walk with Adam. Fascinating idea. Why do I say all that? We got a few pieces of scripture that back up the idea of the Garden of Eden being both in the spiritual and physical realm. One of the ideas is that the tree of life, we know the tree of life was in the Garden of Eden, also the tree of the knowledge of good and evil. But we do see in Revelation, which we will read, that the tree of life is actually in paradise. We won't get into the discussion of whether or not heaven and paradise are the same thing. Jesus says to the thief on the cross, surely this day you will be with me in paradise. So whether paradise is synonymous with heaven, whether there's different layers, we're not going to get into that kind of discussion. But we do see in Revelation that the tree of life is in paradise in our future, and obviously in the Garden of Eden in the past. So let's jump to Revelation chapter 2, verse 7. He that hath an ear, let him hear what the Spirit saith unto the churches. To him ever cometh, I will give to eat of the tree of life, which is in the midst of the paradise of God. And along with that, Revelation chapter 22, verses 1 through 2. And he showed me a pure river of water of life, clear as crystal, proceeding out of the throne of God and of the Lamb. In the midst of the street of it, and on either side of the river, was there the tree of life, which bare 12 manner of fruits, and yielded her fruit every month. And the leaves of the tree were for the healing of the nations. So here we see in the book of Revelation the tree of life in paradise. Interestingly, a river flows underneath it, and that is the water that gives life. Also, there are 12 different types of fruit on the tree of life. And let's jump over to the tree of the knowledge of good and evil. What kind of fruit was on the tree of the knowledge of good and evil? Is it something we know? Is it not? I don't know. The tree of life had 12 different manners of fruit, and God put the tree of life and the tree of knowledge of good and evil in the garden. So who knows what was on it, but a fascinating topic. Another question, which isn't on the list, but I'll ask it here because it's a very profound question. Why did God put the tree of the knowledge of good and evil in the Garden of Eden and give mankind a choice to sin?

0: kingdom. I don't think this is the traditional Christian timeline, what most people are taught in the fundamental circles, but it is possible that the timeline of a new heaven and a new earth are actually at the beginning of the millennium, right after Revelation. We see in Revelation that the mountains are thrown into the sea and the valleys and everything is just destroyed on the earth during Revelation. But in the millennial kingdom, Mount Zion coming down to earth, which is possibly the Garden of Eden coming back down to earth during that time. Now, why do I say a new heaven and a new earth would be made before the millennial kingdom? Because we know a few things about the millennial kingdom. Isaiah 65, off the top of my head, talks about men's lives during the millennial kingdom will be as the lives of trees. In other words, men will live to be 500, 600, 700, or maybe 900 years old. When did we see that? That was antediluvian. Adam and Noah and Methuselah lived into their 900s. And so in order for that to happen, I believe when God says he'll create a new heaven, that could actually mean a new firmament. On day two of creation, God creates the firmament, the water above our heads. A firmament would be a layer of water in the sky, maybe water at creation, but quickly it would freeze. So it's likely a layer of ice in the sky. And that is what stopped the sun's UV rays from coming in and aging mankind so quickly. Also in Isaiah 65 in the millennial kingdom, if a man dies at 100 years old, he will be considered a child. Well, what do we see in the Old Testament with the firmament overhead? We see, how old are these patriarchs? How old are these gentlemen when they're having their first children? They're 130, 140, 120. Humankind is not sexually mature in the antediluvian world until they are roughly 120. I think that is because of the firmament overhead. Mankind did not mature or grow as quickly as they do now without the firmament. Also, it says during the millennial kingdom, the lion will lie with the lamb, indicating another peace on earth. So I think the Garden of Eden style creation will be remade for the millennial kingdom. And let's move on to another question. What happened to Eden after the fall? I think that Eden was taken away from the physical realm. I think at the beginning, it was part of the physical and spiritual at the same time, but that it disappeared from the physical realm, maybe right at the fall. Maybe God waited until the flood of Noah, or maybe Garden of Eden is still here, still a spiritual place and a physical place. And if you could bypass the angel that's guarding the gates or the flaming sword around the tree of life, you would be able to see part of the spiritual realm. You'd be able to eat of the tree that gives immortality, like Ponce de Leon was looking for the fountain of youth. But I don't think I'd want to find that considering it's guarded by a flaming sword and an angel at the gates. So, you know, is it under the ice in Antarctica? Is it at the Bermuda Triangle? Is it at the North Pole? Mercator drew the first known map of the Arctic. We have that map today. And at the Arctic, he draws a magnetic mountain literally at the top of the world with four islands around it. Now, the Garden of Eden have four rivers. The Tree of Life have four rivers flowing out of it that split the Garden of Eden and separated the Garden of Eden. If you look at Mercator's map, it's a fascinating image of what he drew as the Arctic. Now, if you go on Google Earth today, you'll see nothing but water and ice.
1: 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He's answering many mysterious Bible questions sitting beside the Sea of Galilee. 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It includes Pastor Larry Spargimino sitting atop Mount Arbel near the Sea of Galilee. It includes Larry Stamm, filmed in northern Israel, looking at Psalm 2, Why Do the Nations Rage? And I had the opportunity of standing in the place called Petra, that red rock fortress, currently in the country of Jordan, talking about the history and the Bible prophecy connected to Petra. 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

0: do so. Our phone number is toll-free, 1-800-652-1144. That's 1-800-652-1144. Now here is Micah Van Hus continuing his answers to mysterious questions from the scriptures.
1: The next question we have is, were giants real? Yes, scripture's quite clear about giants being real. First reference, that would be Genesis chapter 6, verse 4. This is the chapter where God chooses Noah to survive the flood. There were giants in the earth in those days, and also after that, when the sons of God came unto the daughters of men, and they bare children to them, the same became mighty men which were of old, men of renown. So clearly the Bible says there were giants in the earth in those days. I don't want to get too much into the watchers descending in Genesis 6 here and sleeping with women and their offspring being giants, but that's how they came to be. And then, of course, this is expounded upon in the Book of Enoch, which is not inspired scripture. But then the Book of Enoch is confirmed in Jude and 2 Peter. In Isaiah, it prophesies the judgment of the watchers. We have Deuteronomy chapter 3, verse 11, that talks about King Og of Bashan. King Og of Bashan was the last of the Rephaim. The Rephaim was a race of giants in the Bible. So let's read Deuteronomy chapter 3, verse 11. For only King Og of Bashan remained of the remnant of the giants. Behold, his bedstead was a bedstead of iron. Is it not in Rabbath of the children of Ammon? 9 cubits was the length thereof, and 4 cubits the breadth of it, after the cubit of a man. So here we have King Og of Bashan, his bed of iron, whether that was what he slept in or whether that was his coffin. He was still a big man. It was 18 feet tall by 9 feet wide. Massive coffin. Actually, today, as we are in Israel, we went up to Nimrod's cliff castle near Mount Hermon. We actually show the valley where King Og of Bashan likely lived and the valley where Moses' army likely killed King Og of Bashan. Were giants real? Even the possibility that giants are real today. If you've ever heard the story of the giant of Kandahar in the Afghan mountains, fascinating story that L.A. Marzulli does a great interview on. So it's possible that there are some even left today. It is also possible that the end time scenario with the image of the Antichrist breathing life into the beast, that we are talking about giant. Next question, what did the Witch of Endor do, and are mediums real? Now, when we ask are mediums real, we're talking about people who talk with the dead, people who bring up spirits. So what did the Witch of Endor do? Well, she brought up Samuel from the grave, and it was Samuel. It wasn't some demon. She actually called up Samuel. King Saul has already banned the children of Israel from using mediums, from using people who can speak to the spirit world. He's banned that in his kingdom, but he himself goes in disguise under the cover of darkness to the Witch of Endor and asks her to call up Samuel. 1 Samuel chapter 28, verse 8 says, and Saul disguised himself and put on other raiment, and he went and two men with him, and they came to the woman by the night. And he said, I pray thee, divine unto me by the familiar spirit, and bring him up whom I shall name unto thee. Verse 11, we'll skip to. Then said the woman, whom shall I bring up unto thee? And he said, bring me up Samuel. Verse 13, and the king said unto her, be not afraid, for what sawest thou? And the woman said unto Saul, I saw gods ascending out of the earth. Verse 14, and he said unto her, what form is he of? And she said, an old man cometh up, and he is covered with a mantle. And Saul perceived it was Samuel, and he stooped with his face to the ground and bowed himself. I'll read the next verse because it's Samuel's actual response. This is where we know it's Samuel and not just some demon. Verse 15, and Samuel said unto Saul, why hast thou disquieted me to bring me up? And Saul answered, I'm sore distressed. So here we see the Witch of Endor bringing a spirit of someone who has passed, in this case Samuel, up from wherever. You see two gods ascending into the sky right here. That is likely an escort, probably an angelic escort, because in scripture it says there is a great gulf between the underworld and paradise, and that no human soul can go between. Likely, if Samuel was to come up, he would have to have an angelic escort. Let's read about the rift between the spiritual and the physical in Luke chapter 16, verse 25 and 26. But Abraham said, son, remember that thou in thy lifetime receivest thy good things, and likewise Lazarus evil things. But now he is comforted, and thou art tormented. And beside all this, between us and you, there is a great gulf fixed, so that they which would pass from hence to you cannot, neither can they pass to us that would come from thence. When the Witch of Endor says she sees two gods ascending into the sky as soon as Samuel comes up, I think that's likely an angelic escort across this great rift that we're reading about. Later in scripture, God tells us we should not talk to the spirits. she was actually bringing up a real spirit of someone who had passed. I believe that's what's going on at Endor. Another very common question, who did Cain marry? He married his sister. Let's move on to the next question. No, the human gene pool was almost perfect after the fall. Obviously, the fall corrupted some. And over the generations, the gene pool has become more and more corrupted. At some point in the Old Testament, God tells people to stop marrying your sisters. Don't do it anymore. So obviously, over time, the gene pool is becoming corrupted. Who did Cain marry? Married his sister. And then the last question I have on my list here is, what was Behemoth? So let's quickly take a look at Behemoth. I think Behemoth was a titanosaur. As I said earlier, dinosaurs and mankind were created on the sixth day of creation. We were created together. So yes, mankind and dinosaurs did coexist. How did Noah fit the dinosaurs on the ark? Well, he brought children dinosaurs. You don't have to fit a fully grown titanosaur on the ark for it to be able to survive. Why don't we have dinosaurs anymore? Well, we do have dinosaurs still. I think alligators are dinosaurs. Scientists will come up with all kinds of reasons why alligators aren't dinosaurs. But they will say, secular scientists will say, that alligators were here before the dinosaurs, that they're older than the dinosaurs. That's fascinating to me, because if you believe that the dinosaurs were wiped out by a comet, why didn't it kill the alligators? Not just alligators. There are all kinds of stories of dinosaur-like creatures over the last hundreds of years. The Buru would probably be the most recent. 1947, I believe, a British explorer in the Himalayas. Multiple tribes record the Buru that lived in the Himalayan mountains. Hippopotamus-type body, a very long neck with an alligator snake-like head. Called it the Buru. There are sightings of the Tombstone Thunderbird, the pterodactyls, which a pterodactyl is not a dinosaur, but they lived at the same time as the dinosaurs. All kinds of instances of dinosaurs that could still be living today. We have Alexander the Great, him and his men. It's in Roman recorded history that in 330 BC, when Alexander the Great was conquering India, that he saw a 100-foot tall dragon, he and his men. Its eyes were the size of a Macedonian shield, according to the Roman recording. Of course, we have the story of St. George that slays the dragon. That dragon had gotten so small by the time about 900 AD that it was smaller than his horse when he killed it. So when we talk about knights slaying dragons, I think that that is true, that knights of old fought dragons that breathed fire. Of course, China has a very long history of the dragons that served the Chinese emperor's jobs in the Chinese government, that was actually an official dragon feeder that would throw the food into the ponds for the dragon. Why don't we have dinosaurs anymore? I think we do, as I said. But I think after the flood, the dinosaurs kind of died off pretty quickly for two reasons. One, the oxygen in the air was a lot thinner. Is a lot thinner now than it was before the flood. And so dinosaurs couldn't breathe as well. And so the bigger you are, the 80-foot tall dinosaurs had oxygen in the antediluvian world, because the antediluvian world had 32% oxygen and today's world only has 21% oxygen in the air. Also, the increased pressure from the firmament overhead causes not only your red blood cells to carry oxygen, it also causes the plasma, which is the liquid part of the blood, it causes that to be able to carry oxygen. So 80-foot tall dinosaurs that had lungs and nostrils the size of horses were able to breathe in the antediluvian world. They get off the ark, big dinosaurs, these baby dinosaurs, are able to live. Big dinosaurs, after they grow, are not able to breathe, not able to live under the conditions. And so eventually the dinosaurs either get smaller over generations, which I think some of the lizards we have today, the three-horned lizard looks like a triceratops. You give it enough time to grow, it might ever become one. But I think lizards have adapted to not grow as big. So just fascinating stuff. Feel free to check out what I do for Southwest Radio Ministries and for the Lord. Our website is marginalmysteries.com, marginalmysteries.com. I have a YouTube channel where we do all kinds of fascinating videos. Appreciate you for joining me. It's been a fun time talking to you by the Sea of Galilee. To my left is the steep place where Jesus cast Legion, the 2,000 demons, into the swine, and they ran into the ocean. Thank you, guys. Have a wonderful day.
2: 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Stand atop Mount Arbel overlooking the Sea of Galilee and explore Israel's role in Bible prophecy. Travel to northern Israel for a biblical answer to a world in turmoil. Sit beside the Sea of Galilee and investigate fascinating biblical mysteries. Then journey to the ancient city of Petra to uncover its history and prophetic significance and stand on Mount Nebo, where archaeology and Bible prophecy come together in the remarkable prophecy of the Star and Scepter. 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
3: 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Let's take a look at the weather for the Amarillo area. This evening, scattered showers and thunderstorms. Chance of rain 90%. Tomorrow, high temperature low 90s. Thursday, high temperature low 90s with winds gusting up to 25 miles an hour from the south. Friday, high temperature mid 90s. Friday night, there's a 40% chance of rain, they say. On Saturday, high temperature upper 80s. 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John Osteen is next. He was one of our favorites in years gone by. I'm talking about Diana and I when we'd get to hear Brother Osteen in a meeting we went to somewhere. That was always a huge blessing. Well, we have some recordings of Brother Osteen, and we're happy to share those with you on the radio. These are not available for purchase from us. We miss Brother Osteen and getting to hear him these days, but thank God for recordings so we can still hear some great preaching from Brother John Osteen. Here he is next for the next several minutes.
4: I've got Jesus on my hand. What am I going to do with him? That's true. You got Jesus on your hand. What are you going to do with him? It's not what will you do with the cursing and the lying and the stealing and the adultery. No, if you'll turn to Jesus and accept him, the power of the devil in your life will be broken. You see, in the book of John, chapter 3, you don't need to turn to it, but listen to it. For God so loved the world that he gave his only begotten Son, that whosoever believeth in him shall not perish, but have everlasting life. God sent not his Son into the world to condemn the world, but that the world through him might be saved. And this is the condemnation that's come into the world, that men love darkness. And they're condemned already because they believe not on the name of the Son of God, Jesus said. The one sin that brings condemnation is they have not believed on Jesus. So you see, we don't go out and discuss the problem. As a denominational preacher who was evangelistic, I used to grab people, as it were, by the neck, those sinners, and begin to choke them until their tongue was hanging out and screaming, "You're going to hell! You're going to hell! You're going to hell!" Well, if I didn't turn them loose, they're going to go there sooner. You know, just hold the sinners over the flames of hell. You see, that's not the good news. The good news is that Jesus has already paid the price and God has forgiven you. And that forgiveness is in a person, and that person is the Lord Jesus Christ. And the Holy Ghost is in the world to press this message of joy upon the world's hearts, to let them see only one thing they need to do, and that is to bow their knee to the Lord Jesus Christ and confess Him as their Lord and Savior. Number two, he said, he'll convict the world of righteousness because I go to the Father. Now, you see, a man not only needs to hear the good news that he is forgiven and restored and reconciled, and Jesus now is his Savior, but he needs to hear the message of righteousness. And Jesus said, the Holy Ghost is going to talk. If you want to get the Holy Ghost to help you, do what he came to do. Did you get that? If you'll do what I'm telling you to do, we get hundreds of people saved in this church. Isn't that right? Almost 100 a Sunday. They come and give their hearts to Jesus because we teach what the Holy Ghost is in the world to do and in us to do. But now you see, men want to be righteous. Women want to be righteous. I used to read that scripture in James, the effectual fervent prayer of a righteous man availeth much. I said, oh, if I could only be righteous. The devil would whip me down every time. Say, well, you sure ain't. Did he ever tell you that? Oh, but aren't you glad for the message of righteousness? You see, the Bible says right here in the fifth chapter of 2 Corinthians, it says, he hath made him to be sin for us, that we might become the righteousness of God in him. You see, this new creation inside of us, the Bible says we are created in righteousness and true holiness. Now, when Jesus, he said, I'll go back to the Father. That's why you can have a message of righteousness. When he sat down, it was a finished work. When he sat down, as I said in previous telecasts, the sin question was settled. The Satan question was settled. The curse question was settled. The death question was settled because he sat down. He performed a perfect redemption for us. And when he sat down, he said, it's over. I did it. Now a righteousness is available. In the book of Romans chapter 3 verse 21, I believe it is, it says, after the great 14 indictments of the human race, and every mouth has to stop and everybody become in the whole world become guilty before God, this marvelous, refreshing scripture is in the very next sentence. But now, everybody shout, but now. Shout it out, but now. Now listen, but now, on the face of that black, awful indictment of man's need of a Savior, but now the righteousness of God is revealed that is attainable by faith.
5: Hallelujah.
4: Amen. Christ, Romans 10 says, Christ is the end of the law for righteousness. Not to the end of the moral law. The moral law will always be here, but it's the end of Christ is the end of the law for righteousness. You don't have to try to live the Ten Commandments to be righteous. When you accept Jesus Christ and become a new creature, you're as righteous as God himself because that the nature of God's in you. Amen. Oh, you say, Brother Osteen, I just don't know whether I can believe that or not. Well, let me ask you a question. Have you ever sinned? I ask these people this all the time. Have you ever sinned after you were saved and felt real bad right down in the middle of you? How many of you feel real bad when you do something wrong? Lift your hand and say, amen.
5: Amen.
4: I mean, you really do feel a little squeamish down in here when you say or do something wrong. If that's so, say amen.
5: Amen.
4: Why is it that you can no longer enjoy those sins? Because you have the nature of God. You cannot make that new creature in you agree with sin. Because he's made righteous. You're made righteous. You see, when you realize that Romans 8:1 is right, there is therefore now no condemnation to them that are in Christ Jesus. You will rise up out of mediocrity and step forth into victory.
5: Amen.
4: If God be for us, who can be against us? Who is he that condemneth? It is Christ that died, yea, rather that is risen again. shall anybody lay anything to the charge of God's elect? It's God who made us righteous, the Bible says. I like that. You know, it's terrible to get so happy at your own preaching. But that's just resurrection life. So our message, and the Holy Ghost wants to press upon the human race the great news of what Jesus did about sin and the fact that there's only one thing for them to do, the one sin they have to be sure they don't commit, that's rejection of Jesus. Then the Holy Ghost wants to let them know that they can become righteous through accepting Jesus Christ. And then the other thing the Holy Ghost is interested in pressing on the world is about judgment. Not judgment to come. Not judgment to come. Do you ever notice that? A lot of people want to read that judgment to come. No, that's about Felix. That's not here. It says judgment because the prince of this world is judged. That's what the Holy Ghost wants to get over to the world. Who is the prince of this world? Well, Jesus said, the prince of this world cometh. He's talking about the devil. 2 Corinthians 4:4 says that he is the god of this world. He is called the prince of the power of the air. Satan is the ruler of this world system. Now, Jesus said the Holy Ghost may not be interested in your little church doctrine. He may not be interested in your denominational lullabies. He may not be interested in building those walls that you want to put up to prove that you're right. But if you'll get down to the nitty-gritty of what he's interested in, he'll help you. Amen. He wants to press upon the world. Not bad news, not hang judgment over them, but the glad news. The glad news that the dark, evil prince that has driven them and wants to drag them to hell, he has been totally and completely defeated and overcome by the Lord Jesus Christ. It says he hath spoiled principalities and powers. Other translation says he paralyzed them. It says he rendered them helpless. It says he made an open show of them. And in Hebrews chapter 2, verse 14, it said he brought him to naught. Brought him to naught. You know what a naught is? He used to be rate 100. He came down to 90, 80, 70, 60, 50, 40, 30, 20, 10, 9, 8, 7, 6, 5, 4, 3, 2, 1, 0. Brought him to naught. So when the devil gets after you, just give him the high sign. Everybody give the devil a high sign. Say zero.
5: Zero.
4: That's what you are, devil. You see, the Bible says give no place to the devil. He has no rights unless you give it to him. The Bible says in Luke chapter 11, four things that Jesus said he was going to do to the devil. He said when the strong man keeps his palace, his goods are safe, but then when a stronger than he comes upon him. Who is the stronger one?
5: Jesus.
4: Who is the greater one?
5: Jesus.
4: All right, Jesus said when the stronger than he comes, he comes upon him, he overcomes him, he takes from him all of his armor, and he divides the spoil with the strong. Everybody say this. He came upon him.
5: He
4: overcame him.
5: He
4: took from him all of his armor. And he divides the spoil with the strong. Not the crybabies. I'm preaching now. Be quiet. No, no, not the winos. Not the pity partiers. Not those who are always having some kind of a crying spell and fearful and cowardly, intimidated and shaking in their boots. No! Jesus said he would divide the spoil with the strong. Get up out of your pity party. Rise up on your hind legs. Start marching. Now listen to me. Listen to me. A lot of people have the idea that if they give in to weakness, if they bend to depression, if they bend to the tears that want to gush out of their eyes. Now, it's not wrong to cry. I'm talking about this pitiful self-pity thing. They have the idea that that impresses God. It doesn't. Now, sincere tears will impress God. But weakness, no, myself, but I'm having such a hard time. Doesn't impress God. Nor me either. No. You can sit there 6 months, 6 years, or 60 years, and that's not going to get you healed and delivered. You've got to rise up. But you say, nobody's ever gone through what I'm going through. Oh, shucks. Shake yourself. Well, nobody's had the trouble I've had. That's a devil's lie. All of us have gone through the dark valleys. All of us have been shaken by the powers of the devil. All of us have had an opportunity to bend under and give up. All of us have had a chance to turn tail and run. But we're not going to do it. We're going to stand our ground. Amen. Amen. That's what I want to encourage you folks in television to do. No sitting there, taking all kind of pills and just depending on everything in the world. And I'm for medicine, but I'm talking about just sitting there thinking that one day God's going to come through the window in the form of some kind of a strange supernatural creature and speak to you and get you out of that. You're just barking up the wrong tree. It's not going to happen.
3: That's all the time we've got for today's presentation. I will have more from Brother Osteen next time. Glad you were listening. It's always a joy to hear from you. And we're glad when you let us know that you are particularly blessed by the preaching of John Osteen.
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8: Next stop for the case of Emily Bickford and her daughter Ava is to the United States Supreme Court. We're going to be talking about this case on Faith and Freedom. I'm Matt Staver, founder and chairman of Liberty Counsel. Joining me is Holly Mead.
9: Well, as you know, Matt, we don't generally deal with custody cases, but in this case, it's a religious freedom issue, and we've continued to fight for Emily Bickford for the right for her to take her 13-year-old daughter to church and expose to anything Christian, religious organizations, events, what you have. You argued this case last year before the Maine Supreme Court, and now we're on our way to asking the High Court to please hear this case.
8: Yes, continue to pray for Emily Bickford and her daughter Ava and our legal team as we now take this to the next level, and that is to the United States Supreme Court. The Supreme Court obviously reviews cases, and it's in their discretion to take a case or not, and most of the cases that are asked to be reviewed, they deny. So it's a small percentage, 1% to 2%. Pray that this is one of those 1% to 2% cases because it's very critically important, not only for this case, not only for people in Maine, but for the entire country. Because what this case does is it says in a case involving custody where there's two fit parents, one parent can be empowered by the court to have an absolute veto over the other parent's right to raise the child in a religious or Christian environment, not just involving one church. This particular order involves any church, any religious organization, any religious event including Christmas or Easter, including Bible studies, exposure to the Bible, exposure to religious philosophy, and that's a direct quote from the order. It is so broad that Matthew Bradeen has been given power from the court to block any kind of exposure to anything religious, particularly anything Christian, no matter its origin, no matter whether it's this church, that denomination or this denomination, any religious organization. So, for example, if during Christmas she wanted to ring the bell for Salvation Army, she couldn't do it. If she wanted to volunteer at a crisis pregnancy center, she couldn't do it. If she wanted to attend a rally that is a Christian rally, she can't do it. If she wants to attend a Christmas program in her school or someplace else, it's totally banned across the board.
9: But you know what got my attention when we did an earlier program on this subject? You mentioned that when you argued before the Maine Supreme Court, they actually ignored their own state law in this case. Is that what really sets the stage for the high court to take this?
8: Well, they didn't do that during my argument. They did it during the actual writing of the opinion.
9: In the opinion, okay.
8: Yeah, they never suggested that they were going to overrule one of the Maine Supreme Court's prior opinions, which says in a case where you have these fundamental rights of the Constitution at issue, you elevate the review of it to what's called strict scrutiny. In other words, the government or their person bringing the claim has to show a compelling interest. And if they have a compelling interest, in this case, a compelling interest to prohibit this child from exposure to anything religious or Christian, which that would be impossible to show, then they have to achieve it in the least restrictive means. Well, think of this. If it's one thing that the pastor said at Calvary Chapel, okay, that may be least restrictive. If it's even Calvary Chapel, which that would not be least restrictive, but just assume that you just wipe out one church, there's no way it's the least restrictive means to wipe out every church,
9: right?
8: Every religious event,
9: and
8: every religious organization, and that's
9: churches.
8: What it does.
9: Yeah.
8: So the least restrictive means would have clearly meant they had to rule the other way. And in writing this opinion, releasing it, they overruled the Osier case, O-S-I-E-R case. That's the name of it, from the Maine Supreme Court. They overruled it.
9: And what is that case about?
8: Well, it requires strict scrutiny, a compelling interest, and least restrictive means whenever you have a fundamental constitutional right at stake, as you do here, free exercise of religion. And so the court said, no, in cases going forward, there's no free exercise of religion, no special treatment for religion, period. And in doing so, they overruled the previous decision of the Maine Supreme Court, and they now put themselves in conflict to the other court cases around the country, state courts of appeal, state Supreme Courts, and that's what causes the conflict.
9: Absolutely. You know, and I guess in our years of dealing with all the COVID issues and the church cases and all that in Maine, I'm never surprised, I guess, by what happens in the state of Maine. However, this has gotten a lot of attention from the media and from the public. I think they can't believe this would actually be a real situation.
8: I know. And there's some people that say, oh, well, it's just one church, or it's just because what the pastor said during a prayer. No, it's not. It's not just what the pastor said during 6 minutes. It's not just Calvary Chapel of Portland, Maine. It is every church. It's every religious organization. It's every religious event.
9: And, you know, her daughter, 13-year-old Ava, is at a very pivotal age for exposure to Christianity. She needs this so she grows in her faith.
8: The 4 to 14 window is something we've talked about before.
9: Oh, yes.
8: And that's what child evangelism knows about, and that is that age 4 to 14. It's very critical in the life of a young person with regards to their relationship to the Lord.
9: Fortunately, she seems like a very mature young lady, and her mother is doing a great job with her. But still, to just ban her from any kind of religion is just absurd.
8: Listen to this. I mean, the court actually says on page 17, the lower court order that we appealed, the lower court order actually acknowledged that there was no, quote, evidence showing that Ava had been harmed by exposure to any teaching of the Bible or rooted in the Bible. There's no evidence that she's been harmed by any teaching that's rooted in the Bible.
9: Well, of course
8: not. That is directly from the lower court. There's no evidence of harm that has happened to Ava regarding any teaching that is rooted in the Bible. However, the court goes on to say that exposure to Christian doctrine like heaven, hell, angels, and demons, salvation, the second coming, and teaching the Bible verse by verse, chapter by chapter, could be psychologically harmful to a child. Could be. Not is, could be. That is shocking that they would even say that. It could be. But it's even more shocking that there's no evidence that there is. In other words, right. There's no evidence of harm. But you could be harmed by this idea of salvation, that some are going to be saved and some are not, that there's right and wrong, that, you know, there is truth and lie, there is a heaven, there is a hell. To suggest that somebody could be psychologically harmed by those basic biblical teachings is shocking. But even beyond that, to acknowledge that there is no evidence of harm and then nevertheless to issue an order that gives Matthew Bradeen unilateral authority to ban Ava when she is with her mother, Emily, from being exposed to not only Calvary Chapel of Portland, but any church, any religious organization. I'm talking about any religious organization. Think about that. Mm-hmm. She couldn't be exposed to any religious organization. That's a broad spectrum, not just churches. So no churches, no religious organizations.
9: Unbelievable.
8: So it doesn't matter what kind of a religious organization. Could be a pro-life organization, could be a Salvation Army religious organization, could be something else. Nothing. No religious events. And how broad is that? That is Christmas, Easter. That's Bible studies, that's summer camp, that is overnight stays with Christian friends. It's even being around Christian friends.
9: And, you know, Emily's a very smart woman. And when she would take her daughter to church, and perhaps the pastor would talk about heaven and hell and all those things that they're raising red flags about, she is going to explain that further with Ava. She's not just going to leave her to think she's going to have nightmares or something. She's going to explain why that's important in the Bible.
8: Well, and you know, I've seen some people online saying, well, Ava doesn't want to go to church. Well, you know, that's just knee-jerk reaction.
9: How do they
8: reaction.
9: Know Ava?
8: Yeah, they don't know, and they're not reading. No, Ava wants to go to church. Ava's the one who initiated this.
9: She wanted to be baptized.
8: To be baptized.
9: Yes.
8: Her mom said yes, and that's when Matthew Bradeen went to the courts, and thus came this order. Ava loves the Lord. She wants to be baptized. She has now been baptized, so that did happen. But she can't be exposed to anything Christian or religious in nature. So please pray for Emily, Ava, and our legal team as we now take this case to the U.S. Supreme Court. Go to lc.org/Emily.
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3: Allison Welding at 202 North Buchanan in Amarillo is a supporter of the Kingdom Keys Network. They have been in business in Amarillo for more than 90 years, and they serve welding needs from small jobs to very large jobs within 70 miles of Amarillo. The phone number for Allison Welding is 806-373-0003. Thank you to Matt Hand and Allison Welding for partnering with us.
10: This is Chuck Hardy with A Moment for America. The Second Amendment right is under constant attack. While the U.S. Constitution states, the right of the people to keep and bear arms shall not be infringed, meaning Americans have the individual right to own firearms for lawful purposes, and the government may not interfere with those rights. Self-defense is even a biblical right given to every individual and is therefore an unalienable God-given right. An intruder who breaks into your home is a threat, and the Bible supports using lethal force to protect protect yourself and your family. Mark 3:27 states, "No man can enter into a strong man's house and spoil his goods except he first bind the strong man." Luke 11:21, "When a strong man armed keepeth his palace, his goods are in peace." Americans don't have a gun problem. Americans have a heart problem. Instead of banning the gun, why don't they ban violent video games and psychobabble drugs given to children, watching movies which portray gun violence? Chicago, having the strictest gun laws of any city, also has the highest number of gun violence in America. Everyone has the right to defend his life against the attacks of unjust aggressors. To infringe upon the rights of law-abiding citizens should be insulting to every American, and we should all defend the Second Amendment. In 1788, George Mason, co-author of the Second Amendment, said, quote, "To disarm a people is the best and most effectual way to enslave them," end quote. This is Chuck Harding. Think about it, America. For more on this subject and other issues, go to missiontoamerica.us.
11: 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Keep wearing a smile.
3: I am speaking with Dana Hollier, and this is the first time that I've ever met her for this interview today. So tell us a little bit about Dana before you tell us what Ombudsman is.
12: Well, I'm a native of the Texas Panhandle, born in Dumas, and now live in Amarillo. And I went back to school in my 50s and got my social work degree at 58.
3: Wow. Well, you must be older than you look. I can say that.
12: So. I probably am. I knew very early on that I wanted to work with elders. And I'd heard about the Ombudsman program mm-hmm. when I was living in Washington State, working at a independent living facility.
3: Okay.
12: And thought, that's cool. That's something I would be interested in doing. It took me a few years to get into school and all that sort of thing and get my degree. And then I went to work at the Area Agency on Aging a year after my graduation and came in as an ombudsman. And about a year later, the managing local ombudsman for this area stepped down into a different position and left me with the managing local ombudsman position, which I completely did not think I was prepared for, but you learn it. Trial by fire. So
3: you're helping elderly people.
12: Yes.
3: With various things.
12: Yes. And the elderly people that we help are residents in nursing facilities and assisted living facilities all across the 26 counties of the Panhandle. So there are 64 facilities wow. in the Panhandle, some nursing homes, some assisted living, and I'm responsible to make sure that those facilities are visited regularly
3: really?
12: By an ombudsman, and that we are looking to make sure that their rights are being protected, that their well-being is intact, they're getting the care and the services that they require at the facilities where they live, and then if they have any concerns or issues that they are unable to resolve on their own, we are able to step in and address any issues and concerns, often anonymously, and follow up and make sure that those issues are being resolved. We only do what the resident wants us to do. So a resident could tell us that they have a terrible issue and talk about it confidentially with us. And then at the end of the conversation, they could say, "No, I don't want you to do anything right now." We are bound by that confidentiality and their consent.
3: Okay.
12: So if they don't give us consent to address that issue, then we don't.
3: So basically, you're going to help them in whatever area they need help.
12: Yes, yes. So that could be cold meals. It could be rough, rushed care from care providers. Mm-hmm. Improper discharge. Lots of different issues, ranging from small things that are irritating. Like cold meals.
3: Sort of a complaint department for somebody that's in those facilities if they've got something that's bothering them.
12: Yes.
3: Whether it's something that's really going wrong or something that they just think is going wrong. Am I on the right track?
12: You are. You are.
3: So how would people get in touch with you, and what's the official name of this organization?
12: Well, we are certified with the state of Texas, mm-hmm. So we are the state of Texas Long-Term Care Ombudsman.
3: Long-Term Care Ombudsman.
12: Yes. The Ombudsman program, I'll just give you a little bit of history about its development.
3: Yeah.
12: It came about when Medicare and Medicaid started offering money for people to open nursing homes. This would have been back in the 60s and 70s when that started happening. And then in the 70s, later in the 70s, there were so many nursing homes popping up everywhere because, hey, free government money. Quality care was not always their main goal. It was getting the money. And yeah. So you can imagine that there was a lot of abuse and neglect going on in these facilities. Mm-hmm. And family members and visitors of facilities discovered these issues that were going on. And the government came up with an ombudsman program completely run by volunteers. And it was just a pilot program covering just a few states just to see how it would work. Mm-hmm. And these volunteers would go into facilities and report back any kinds of issues, their environment, the quality of their care, their food, everything about their lives. And if there were bad things going on, they reported those back. Well, that ended up being so successful that they spread it across the entire nation. And today, every nursing home and every assisted living has an ombudsman. The ombudsman program is state-funded for all nursing homes in every state. So every resident has an ombudsman.
3: Okay. Now, you visit these places without being contacted, just as a part of the routine?
12: Yes, okay. Yes. So depending on the size of a facility, mm-hmm. that tells us how often they need to be visited. Mm-hmm. So your smaller ones, of course, are not going to be visited quite as often as some of your more large facilities mm-hmm. that house, you know, well over 100 people.
3: And how far out from Amarillo do you go?
12: 26 counties of the Panhandle. Dalhart, Stratford, Spearman, Perryton, Booker across the north.
3: Yeah.
12: And then I go as far as Childress to the south, Tulia, Farwell over on the New Mexico line,
3: yeah, yeah.
12: And everything in between.
3: Dana, if somebody wanted to contact you and get more information directly from you, what's a phone number or a website?
12: Let me give you my direct phone number, because okay. Usually when people need to contact me, they need answers fairly quickly, and that's the quickest way to get a hold of me. Mm-hmm. And that number is 806-350-7148.
3: 7148, and we'll keep that here if somebody didn't have a way to grab a pen quick enough to write that down. And the official name is the Long-Term Care Ombudsman.
12: Yes, that's correct.
3: Did I say it right?
12: Yes, you did. I'm proud of you.
3: Now, do you have a statement of faith or some kind of guidelines or something that people can be assured of in making their contact with you? How will they know what they're getting a hold of?
12: Yes, that's my direct line. They're going to get me or my voicemail.
3: Okay.
12: And we are a state program, so we, you know, certification is through the state.
3: Mm-hmm.
12: And I think what calls people to the ombudsman program is their compassion for mm-hmm. other people,
3: mm-hmm.
12: and especially for elders. And the majority of my ombudsmen are all retired and have a great faith and feel led to come into this, what they call ministry. Mm-hmm. And it is somewhat of a ministry as yeah. we're ministering to their needs in these facilities.
3: Yeah.
12: So it's, you know, if you've got compassion and concern for people who are in nursing homes, many of whom don't have family members, some have family, but they live far away.
3: Yeah.
12: They have no one close to advocate for them if they get into any kind of issues or troubles or have concerns that they can't get resolved, then that's why we're stepping in there and helping them. We also work with families. Lots of times we get phone calls of families that, you know, mom's in the hospital and they're going to send her to rehab. And then after that, we don't think she can go home and we're going to need to look at long-term care and we don't mm-hmm. even know where to start. Well, I'm your starting place.
3: Okay.
12: I have resources available, lists of facilities for all across the panhandle. I have documents that give you pointers and tips to help you find a place,
3: okay.
12: Things to think about when you're looking for a place.
3: Okay.
12: I answer questions about facilities.
3: So you know about a lot of them since you have 64 that you have been to.
12: I know about all of them. Yes. Yes.
3: Okay.
12: We're in there visiting, so we see what's going on. We know what the facility's challenges are and what they're doing well, you know, and are able to share that information with people so that they can make a well-informed choice.
3: Yeah.
12: Something that people often think that they can call me and get a recommendation of a nursing home. And we cannot recommend any type of facility. What we do is give you as much information as possible about those facilities.
3: Okay.
12: So that you can make a well-informed choice.
3: Yeah.
12: And help narrow that down to the right place, because we want to move once, not many times.
3: I have a feeling that some people listening to us have never heard of this before. So give them a dictionary definition of ombudsman. Briefly tell them again why they should consider contacting you.
12: Well, ombudsman is a Swedish word that means representative or advocate. That's what we're doing for the residents.
3: Okay.
12: We go before the administration and represent their interests and their needs.
3: Yeah.
12: And people should contact me because there is a great need for people to go into nursing homes. As you can imagine, you know, 26 counties and 64 facilities, it takes a while to get around to all of those, and
3: yes.
12: they do have to be visited regularly to make sure that those residents are doing well. And it's hard for one person. There's one staff member in the ombudsman program in the panhandle, and that's me.
3: Oh.
12: And everyone else that visits is a certified volunteer. And I train them on how to go into facilities and what to look for and how to approach people and all of those things. Get them very comfortable with it before
3: they... Oh, you have a full-time job, don't you?
12: I do. Sometimes more than full-time. That's why I need desperately some volunteers to help out, because when we have more volunteers, these facilities get visited more regularly,
3: mm-hmm.
12: And they are able to spend more time than what I can do in a facility right mm-hmm. now. And that's important because we're in there building trusting relationships with residents. You know, they need to know that they can trust us before they're going to bring their troubles to us.
3: Yeah.
12: And so a lot of what we do is just sit and listen and talk with them and learn about their lives, what's important to them, what their goals are, you know, and over time those relationships build and they start telling us, you know, for real, what's going on in the facilities, you know, like it's taking 30 minutes to an hour to get someone in here to help me when I pull my call light.
3: Yeah.
12: You know, there's an issue that needs to be resolved. It shouldn't take that long for someone to get help.
3: You really care about these people, don't you?
12: Absolutely. And this is such a vulnerable population.
3: Yeah.
12: You know, we seem to be, this population seems to be being left behind, especially with technology. You know, I hear a lot of people complain about, I have to download an app to make a doctor's appointment or get transportation and that's, you know, we're working with a population that didn't have technology in their lifetime and in their careers, and they're not familiar with it, and they're trying to learn this in their 60s 70s, 80s, 90s and up is tough. Even volunteers, you know, a lot of my volunteers, not a lot of them, but some of them don't have computers. That's okay. Mm-hmm. We accept handwritten reports at the end of the, after a visit, they're going to give me a report telling me about what's going on in the facility. And we're going to, if we have any cases that we need to open and follow up on to make sure they're being resolved.
3: Yeah.
12: And so it's just a little one-page report that they turn in once a month. My volunteers don't have to know the regulations. They're going to know some of them just because there's some things that we

0: care ombudsman.
1: Yes.
0: To be a friend and a help to elderly people in one of the 64 facilities.
1: We also can help, you know, people often have questions about how are we going to be able to afford this? And we offer solutions for that as far as educating about services that are out there that can help them pay for it, such as Medicaid.
0: Yeah.
1: You know, and can give them the qualifying factors of, you know, how to do that and things that they would need to gather and who to work with at the facility to get that done. So, you know, lots of resources, finding a place, being happy in a place.
0: Uh-huh.
1: And I also have an email address if people want to reach out to me via email. It's D as in Dana, Hoyler is Hoyler at T as in Tom, H as in Harry, E as in Elephant, P as in Paul, R as in Robert, P as in Paul, C as in Cat, .org, O-R-G.
0: Okay.
1: Yeah.
0: D. Hoyler at theprpc.org.
1: Yes, that's correct.
0: Got it.
1: Yes.
0: So that's how they could get information, either by calling you or by sending you an email. And if they missed it, they can call us and we'll give it to them again.
1: That sounds wonderful.
0: Thank you, Dana, for coming by and giving us this information.
1: I do want to mention that there are classes that you have to go through. There's a training that you have to go through if you're interested in becoming a volunteer.
0: Oh, okay.
1: So we have a class starting October the 15th. People need to reach out to me by October the 10th to be able to get into that class.
0: Okay.
1: And we have a free 36-hour training. Part of this is online. Part of it is in person with me. And then there's an internship where I'm taking them around to facilities, and they're going to choose the facility that they want to regularly visit.
0: Okay.
1: And then I take them into those facilities and teach them the ropes. And they're not offered all throughout the year. It's only 3 or 4 classes a year. So it's important, if you're interested, to give me a call, and I'd be happy to give you some more information about becoming an ombudsman and what we do, and answer any of your questions that you might have to make sure that this is going to be a good fit for you and get you in the class.
0: Appreciate you coming.
1: Thank you for having me.
0: Kenneth Hagin is next. I'm going to bring you a portion of a teaching series on how you can be led by the Spirit of God. As children of God, we do not have to waste time in life going down blind alleys that lead to dead ends. We can deal wisely in all of the affairs of life and learn how to follow the leading of the Holy Spirit. We're going to share with you a portion of a 2-volume series of teachings on this subject that are available for you to purchase from us. I'll give you the contact information after we hear a portion of the teaching from Brother Hagin now on how you can be led by the Spirit of God.
2: Now, this lady minister I was talking about, remember about that now? So I asked her, because I'd heard about this episode. Here was an evangelist that was coming to town. He got all the churches and that he could to cooperate with him, and she was one of them. They rented the city auditorium. Thought it had a citywide meeting, did have thousands of people there. But you see, this man, and many of them went to that, we don't have that problem because we've got a good record. We do put money down on auditorium sometimes. But here they required him to pay all of it first because he didn't have any credit rating. See, he'd gone off leaving people's auditorium bills unpaid, newspaper bills. And we'd run into that because others had done it, but we was able to present credentials that proved that our credit rating was AAA. And so he went through this woman's church. She was gullible enough. Some of the other pastors evidently felt a check in their spirit until their church, you see, was responsible for this bill because they don't have the money yet. Meeting hadn't started. He doesn't have money on hand. But the church has got a good name in

0: out. So here they're responsible to pay $3,000 rent on the city auditorium. And then the newspaper ads, and he's got 2,000 to 3,000 people every night, and took up a lot of money and left town and didn't pay one single bill. Not a one. Not a one. Not a one. And left that dear woman holding about that, and that church holding about $5,000. Boy, that's a lot of money back there. Then it'd be a lot of money now. It's a lot of money then. Well, it so happened that they were, you know, building gradually, because they were growing and wanted to relocate a building fund and had some $1,000 on hand. And to protect the name of the church, because here it's in their name, they went ahead and paid these bills. But here they're around, I'm getting it around turns, approximately $5,000 or so. Well, I said, now, I want to hear about this part. I heard that. I won't know if it's, she said it's true. It's firsthand. But she said, Brother Hagin, if I'd have listened to my heart, if I'd have listened to my spirit, I don't mean a voice, just an inward check, just an inward witness, I wouldn't have done that. I wouldn't have stood for that. Like I said, if we shut our spirits away and don't listen to it, we become an easy prey for selfish people and designing people. You see what I'm talking about? I'm just using that as an illustration. Well, I said, I want to ask you something else, sister. I said, I heard, you see, that you went and recovered your money. I glory in your spunk. Yes, he said, I sure did. Did I tell you exactly what it did? I found out where he was in another city. Of course, some of them fellas would get out of that state in a hurry and get over into another state, you see. And so she said, I just got me an airplane ticket and flew over to that city. And I waited purposely, didn't let nobody know I'm there till the service is already going. He's on the platform. They're about ready to turn the service over to him. And I marched down the aisle, marched right up on, nobody asked me. But one of the fellas tried to stop me, one of the ushers. And I said, no, I'm going up there. I'm a minister of the gospel. I want to see this scoundrel. And I marched right up on the platform and just plopped down right beside them and said, I come after my 5,000. No, she said, no ifs and ands and buts about it. I'll take the offering tonight. I brought my attaché case along. You can just dump it all in there. And I'll stay around here every day till we get this all back. Well, now, sister, she said, when they say we're going to turn the church to Brother So-and-so, I'm going to take the pulpit. And I'm going to tell them what happened over in my town. And then not only that, but I'm going to follow you from meeting to meeting. And every meeting you have, I'm coming and get on the platform and make the announcements. I glory in her spunk.
1: Amen.
0: Amen. It ought to be so. And stop a lot of this stuff. Well, needless to say, they took the offering. I mean, the offering that they'd already taken up, really, that night. And in the bucket, you know, they used bucket like we got here. They dumped all of it in her attaché case. And she counted out and had over $2,000, about $2,500, that one offering. So she waited the next night and got the next one. And then went home. Maybe that'll teach you a lesson. Well, he said, I believe I'll do better. Well, that's good. I'm glad I hope he did learn his lesson. I hope he did learn his lesson. But here's the point I wanted you to make. I thought you might be interested in a little of the side issues. But she said, Brother Hagin, if I'd have listened to my spirit, I don't mean a voice. I don't mean even a still small voice or even the voice of the Spirit of God speaking to me. I just mean an inward witness. I just mean a check in my spirit. Just a check in my spirit. I wouldn't have done that. You see, if we had listened to an inward voice or an inward witness or an inward intuition, there's a lot of things we wouldn't have done that we have done. I mean, as individuals, we wouldn't have done some things. I know myself where I'd lost money. And somewhere or another on the inside of me, I didn't have a voice, but I just knew on the inside of me I oughtn't to do that. So how come you to do it? Well, how come you to? Amen. See, sometimes you've got to answer questions by asking a question. See, how come you do it? Well, how come you do? Isn't that right?
1: Amen.
0: Somebody said one time, said, how come you, a man of faith, wears reading glasses? I said, well, I'll ask you, how come Elisha, a prophet of God with a double portion of the Spirit on him, was bald-headed? Did you ever read that in there? Yeah, it's in there. You remember those kids called him old bald head? Remember that? Sure. And he's got a double portion of the Spirit of God on him to stand in the office of the prophet. Double portion of what Elijah had. And yet he's bald headed. Yeah. Now, when you can answer that, I'll tell you why I wear reading glasses. Oh, you see, the answer is simple. The outward man's not redeemed. I don't have any eye illness or disease. It's an aging process. I'm not as young as I used to be. Don't run like I used to, do you? My reflex is not as good as used to or yours. So my eyes don't focus as fast as they used to. It isn't a matter of divine healing. It's a matter that I'm 60 years old. Wasn't a matter of the power of God on this man. Well, that prophet Elisha that was bald-headed had enough power left in his bones after he's dead and buried to raise a young man from the dead. Remember, they put that young fellow in his tomb, in his sepulcher, and he revived. Why didn't he grow hair on his head? Because he's not supposed to. See, we get so stupid about these things. The outward man is decaying. Thank God the inward man's being renewed day by day. Now, when he gets his new body, he'll not be bald head. There won't be anybody be running around and holler over bald head anymore. When I get my new body, I won't need these reading glasses. I can see here all right. I don't need them here. There's plenty of light. But I get in some places I do. So I have them in case I do. You still out there? You gone home. Now, here's the difference. First of all, he leads by the inward witness. Second, he leads by the inward voice. Let me finish what I was about to say and reemphasize, and then we'll go on to this. The person, the man or the woman who shuts their spirits away and never listens to it, becomes crippled in life and becomes an easy prey to selfish and designing people. The one who listens to their spirit is the one who climbs to the top, because God will guide you through your spirit.
1: Amen.
0: As many as are led by the Spirit of God, they are the sons of God. Hallelujah. The spirit of man is the candle of the Lord, the lamp of the Lord. Now, why was this woman, pastor, deceived by this big shot evangelist, so to speak? Because she didn't listen to the inward voice. Or not voice, just the inward witness. An inward check. She wrote over that. We ought to have enough spirit perception. I'm not talking about Holy Spirit, our own spirits, to know some things. Not be taken in just by any and everything that comes along. Are you following me? Or are you?
2: Yes.
0: See, I don't want to get on the negative side, but on the other hand, you have to discuss things. Because if you don't, you're liable to be taken in like some of these folks that we spoke about. Now, the inward witness, well, I just knew that by the inward witness. Or like Paul said, I perceive. Then there is their inward voice. Then there's the Holy Spirit in our spirit. And when he speaks, It may at times be an inward voice, but it's a little more authoritative. And then again, it's so real that you almost look around and seem to think that somebody said it. Now here's an illustration that we'll look at. You know your Bible. We don't have to turn and read it. But you remember the story of Samuel and Eli? Remember, Samuel was just a boy, you know? And he heard a voice say, Samuel, Samuel. Well, to him it had to be audible because he run in there to ask Eli, you know, what he wanted. You know why he's calling him. So therefore, to him, but it couldn't have really been audible because Samuel didn't hear it. I mean, Eli didn't hear it. Samuel did, see? He said, no, I didn't call you. Eli's a prophet too, but he's missed it. Got out of fellowship with God. And so he went back to bed, you know, and directly he heard the voice, Samuel, Samuel. He got up, run in there and asked Eli what he wanted. Remember the story? Well, I think this second time Eli began to realize that perhaps God's speaking to him. So he said, the next time you hear the voice, answer it. He didn't have that much knowledge to sense to tell him. And so the next time that the voice called, Samuel, Samuel. Now, as you see again, that to him was audible, evidently. It had to be, because he thought Samuel was calling him. And the next time he answered it, and you know God spoke to him then. Isn't that true? Now, you see, what I'm establishing is that there is the inward voice that's a still small voice, that's the voice of our own spirit that's passing information from our spirit that our spirits have picked up from the Holy Spirit in us onto our minds. But then there is the voice of the Spirit that speaks with more authority.
1: Amen.
0: That speaks to us.
1: Amen.
0: That speaks to us.
2: 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And the second set is only four messages, so that would be available to you for $30. 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If you want all of them, both sets, is a grand total of $75, including the shipping.
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0: This is Feral Griffin. Yes, I'm coming to you on a longer moment today. We've got about 15 minutes to look into God's Word and remind ourselves of what He has said. I really like this song, Consumed by Fire, and it's called First Things First. What I love about it is that it's encouraging and imploring believers to seek God's word first above all, that nothing else satisfies and nothing else matters. No one else will ever compare to the love, the fulfillment, the grace, the mercy, the wisdom, all of the things that abound in the call of God and the Spirit of God. Nothing ever compares, which is why we should put all of it to the side and only focus on our King of Kings and Lord of Lords. He needs to be our all in all, and He is who we are to sacrifice it all to put Him first. That's the song, First Things First, and I think it bears repeating often because we live in a society that is so caught up with the ways of our image, the ways of the social norms, and it becomes, in fact, a very daunting task for some young people to continue living joyfully and full of the truth and wisdom and hope of the Lord if they are consumed by other things. For a strong example, social media. When social media or any media consumes us outside of God's word, it is unfortunate because it begins to take an identity with it and build an identity in our young people that God does not recommend. God says we're to look into the perfect law of liberty. The Word of God is our mirror. It is our answer. And we are to look into the perfect law of liberty. Look into the mirror of God's Word. Because when we look into the mirror of God's Word, we are going to be complete in Him. We will begin, as James tells us, my brethren, he begins to tell us in James that we look into the law of liberty and we receive the truth and we see the strength that we have in Christ when we look into His Word. It's important that you and I look into the word of the Lord, that we draw near, as Hebrews 10 tells us, draw near with a true heart and full assurance of faith, having our hearts sprinkled from an evil conscience and our bodies washed with pure water. Let us hold fast the confession of our hope without wavering, for He who promised is faithful. He who promised is faithful, and we want to keep the Word of God as the utmost center of our lives because we don't want to stumble in the Word, but we want to build our lives to be a perfect man, like James chapter 3 tells us. But where there's envy and self-seeking, there's also strife. And so much of social media has envy connotations. It has connotations of covetousness. It has connotations of envy and self-seeking. So much so that it is affecting the outward appearance and body image of young men and young women. That's right. You heard it from me. Young men. It's being proven that even young men, especially young men, are having body image issues. And Christians, we're not immune from this. We need to be continually looking into the perfect law of liberty. And it just once again reminds me why I harp on push it and wait till 8th and even till 15 years old before they get smartphones or before they have access to their own social media like Instagram, Snapchat, Facebook. You know, I have a personal choice where I don't allow these young people to be my friends on Facebook till they're 18 because they're like legal age. My children don't have Instagram or social media till they're 18. That is a house rule in our Griffin home, and it helps our kids' confidence. It just beams. They beam with confidence. I've seen it. It's definitely a small experiment or a byproduct of what we've instituted in our home. And when my children go to work in the public workforce, or they're out in public, or they're around people that they often don't see or don't know, have never met from church or school, they're just beaming with confidence, and they have these strong social skills. And a lot of times we get complimented on it, and they ask, how did you do that? And I'm here to tell you, social media is not positive for young people. It's not. And so many conservative voices will back me up on this truth. So many educators will back me up on this truth. So many counselors will back me up on this truth. Social media needs to be reserved for those who are older, because when you're young and you're developing who you are, let's admit and face that your brain, your frontal cortex, your brain doesn't stop growing till your mid-20s. So even when our students are going to college and making big life decisions, they're still growing. Their brains are still growing. And that's hard to comprehend. But I was there myself at 18 and 19 and 20 and 21 and 22, which is why I prayed often. In my dorm room, I was always in prayer about decisions and steps I was to take in my university and collegiate life. I was constantly in prayer about those things. Our children need to be reaffirmed that they are to seek God first of all. First things first, they're to be consumed with Him and nothing else, because we are to draw near with a true heart and full assurance of faith. Hebrews 10 tells us, having our hearts sprinkled from an evil conscience and our bodies washed with pure water. And I'll say, sometimes kids stumble across things on media and on phones, and they're not 18, and they're seeing things they don't need to see, and they're stumbling across things, or the algorithms are changing and putting things in front of their faces. And it's not positive, because whatever you like on social media, or then your friends on social media will begin to see that same stuff, or whatever your friends like on social media will begin to populate in your scrolling and in your feed. It's important that we recognize these truths, because social media is really that stuff that's hardly has any jurisdiction on it. The federal government really can't regulate it much. They haven't regulated it too much. I know the FCC is trying to regulate it, but they can't do too much. And we did learn just a few months ago how social media does affect people in their mind and how they think about themselves. And we saw a Texas Tech lawyer from Texas in California battling it out for a mom and her daughter who were saying Meta, Facebook, Instagram have caused certain things in their lives. And we saw that in this court case that the mom and daughter won against Facebook and Meta and YouTube. And there's like millions of dollars being paid out to them as I speak, because it's dangerous for young people. Social media is dangerous for young people. You need to wait till at least 15. You know, they've pushed it off till 8th grade. Wait till 8th to get phones. But really, push social media off till they're 18 years of age. And you say, Farrell, that's impossible. You're crazy. Well, I will tell you, just depends on your boundaries and how you want to parent and govern your own house, how you want to self-govern and self-regulate within your bounds, which is your home, which is where you have say. We can't control everybody around us, but we can control within our home, within our bounds, and within ourselves. That's what we have control over. And when you allow your children to access social media early, you get what you allow. Remember that. You get what you allow. So whatever you're allowing in your life today is what you're getting a byproduct of. Congratulations. But whenever you have strong, firm boundaries and you are kind, you are able to parent better and you're respected better. And I will say that for us, my kids knew at 18 they could get social media, and that was such a struggle bus for them. But my son is now 18, and he has it, and he realizes, okay, what's it all cracked up to be? What's the huge clamor and rush about for it? you know, he does see it. Sure, it connects him with people outside of his common circle and sphere of influence that he sees weekly and daily through school and through church and work. It does connect him to other entities and resources. But at the end of the day, you parents are raising children that you are responsible for. You are stewarding them in the way they're to go, so when they're old, they will not depart from God's word. And I will tell you, men, young men, boys are having issues with body image. My husband was recently at a conference with TAPS, Texas Association of Private and Parochial Schools, in the athletic arena, and a professional there was speaking. He oversees a lot through TAPS. He's helped with UIL. He knows what's going on and oversees quite a bit. And young men are having problems with steroids, and they're using steroids for the look. They're using steroids in athletics today. Yes, this modern era, in private schools, in public schools, they're doing it across social media so that they can work out and have the bod that everybody wants, that they can, you know, look masculine and have the muscles. Men are struggling with body image. Young men, boys are struggling with body image. That's hard to believe. That's hard to focus on. You know, my dad, he was, as a young man, riding dirt bikes and exploring parts of Tulsa, Oklahoma that he'd never seen before because he'd only moved there a couple years prior. He was excited to drive his family vehicle when his brothers weren't driving it. Things like that. But young men today are in the gym, pumping iron, having to get this look and post it on social media so that they feel confident, so that they get the likes, they get the bait, they get everything they want across social media and this affirmation. It is unfortunate, but you need to check your kids. You need to check in with them. Be aware. But athletics, athleisure, all the garments, all the products, all the creatine, all the steroids, all the energy drinks, all of that is being pushed in front of your kids night and day, day and night. They are seeing it often. And as parents, you need to be aware of what's on social media, which is why I'm encouraging you to create strong, firm boundaries where I would at least push a phone till 8th, hold it and wait till 8th, and even 15 years of age, push the phone off. They can always contact your parent, the parent. They don't have to contact the student directly. They don't have to have a direct line to your student. Besides, so much drama ensues and unfolds in junior high conversations. So I would just encourage you to push it off even till 15, push off the phone. And then really, what is needed in a group chat, what is needed in all the things, that phone, you become responsible for what your kid sees on that phone. So put in place the proper monitoring, the proper safeguards for your family, for your students. And then social media, I encourage you to create strong boundaries. Don't allow them to have it till they're 18. And yes, I am old enough, believe it or not, to have an 18-year-old. But I'm just telling you positive things that have worked to our benefit in my family, in my home, which I have jurisdiction with, along with my husband. We are stewarding our children in the way they should go so that when they're old, they will not depart from God's word, so that they know how to draw near with a true heart and full assurance of faith, having their hearts sprinkled from an evil conscience and their bodies washed with pure water, as Hebrews 10:22 says. And let us hold fast our confession of hope without wavering, for he who promised is faithful. And let us consider one another in order to stir up love and good works. Be blessed today, my friend. Be strengthened by this encouragement as we put first things first. We have proper boundaries in our lives, and we seek the King of all kings first and foremost.
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2: It's time now for our Bible reading and commentary. I'm going to read to you in the book of First Chronicles today. We began the 10th chapter yesterday. Archers had shot and wounded Saul, and he wanted his armor bearer to finish him off, lest the uncircumcised Philistines abuse him and torture him. The armor bearer did not do that, and so Saul killed himself. He fell on his own sword, and then his armor bearer did the same. So Saul and three of his sons died together. Now, we're ready to resume the reading at verse 8, continuing to read about Saul. And it came to pass on the morrow, when the Philistines came to strip the slain, that they found Saul and his sons fallen in Mount Gilboa. And when they had stripped him, they took his head and his armor and sent into the land of the Philistines round about to carry tidings unto their idols and to the people. Note, it was customary to take the heads of conquered kings and make sport with them in the houses of the gods and in the cities of their people. Taking his head is something that is additional information to what we read in 1 Samuel chapter 31. His body is referred to there, which is something that is in addition to this passage. So the two books together show more fully the story of what happened to Saul. It said back in 1 Samuel 31 that they cut off his head and stripped off his armor, and they put his armor in the house of Ashtaroth and fastened his body to the wall of Bethshan. And here we see that they set his head with his armor. And it says in verse 10 here, and they put his armor in the house of their gods and fastened his head in the temple of Dagon. Now verse 11. And when all Jabesh-Gilead heard all that the Philistines had done to Saul, they arose, all the valiant men, and took away the body of Saul and the bodies of his sons, and brought them to Jabesh, and buried their bones under the oak in Jabesh, and fasted 7 days. Note, they buried them after they had burned them. That was very uncharacteristic of the Hebrews to burn the bodies. In 1 Samuel 31 and 12, it says that the valiant men arose and went all night and took the body of Saul and the bodies of his sons from the wall of Bethshan and came to Jabesh and burnt them there. In that particular case, that was probably because of the circumstances of the situation and was the thing that they could best do in the midst of their enemies. They did it at night. Then they took the bones and buried them under this tree at Jabesh. Now, verse 13. So Saul died for his transgression, which he committed against the Lord, even against the word of the Lord, which he kept not, and also for asking counsel of one that had a familiar spirit to inquire of it, and inquired not of the Lord. Therefore he slew him and turned the kingdom unto David the son of Jesse. Note, there are two reasons given here for Saul's death. Number one, because of his transgression in committing sin against the word of the Lord, he broke the commandment of God. And secondly, he sought to a witch which had a familiar spirit to inquire of the demon spirit about what was going to happen. Now back in 1 Samuel, we find that the Lord would not answer him when he tried to find from the Lord what was going to happen. It is important for us to realize he had already turned on God. He had already forsaken the way of the Lord. He had already rebelled against God and refused to humble his heart and repent. Then when he got into deep trouble, he made an attempt to no avail, and then he went to this witch. He should have turned his life to the Lord the first time that he had made a mistake, and Samuel confronted him with it. Well, that concludes chapter 10. It's a short chapter, a brief review of the defeat of Israel when Saul was king, and Saul and Jonathan and two of Jonathan's brothers' deaths. Now let's begin chapter 11. Then all Israel gathered themselves to David unto Hebron, saying, Behold, we are thy bone and thy flesh. Note, I think it's interesting to point out that the son of David, Jesus, and us that are believers are united. There's a similar statement used about us and Jesus. It says in Ephesians 5:30, For we are members of his body, of his flesh, and of his bones. So all Israel gathered themselves to David, and they said, We are thy bone and thy flesh. Verse 2, And moreover, in time past, even when Saul was king, thou wast he that leddest out and broughtest in Israel. And the Lord thy God said unto thee, Thou shalt feed my people Israel, and thou shalt be ruler over my people Israel. Note, that's a very interesting statement, isn't it? That even when Saul was king, they recognized that David was leading out and bringing in Israel. He had been used by the Lord to lead them to many victories over their enemies, even when Saul was still king. They also recognized that God had spoken to him that he would feed the people of Israel and be their ruler. That's good for people to acknowledge what God has appointed. Verse 3, Therefore came all the elders of Israel to the king to Hebron. And David made a covenant with them in Hebron before the Lord. And they anointed David king over Israel according to the word of the Lord by Samuel. And David and all Israel went to Jerusalem, which is Jebus, where the Jebusites were, the inhabitants of the land. And the inhabitants of Jebus said to David, Thou shalt not come hither. Nevertheless, David took the castle of Zion, which is the city of David. Note, David and his men thought it would be best to move the capital of Israel to another place more centrally located, or at least more so than Hebron. God had chosen Jerusalem as an eternal city in his plan, and so now God was leading them according to his will in the fulfillment of his plan for that city. Jerusalem had been a stronghold for a long time of the Jebusites, who controlled it ever since the conquest of Canaan, except for a short time when it was in the hands of Judah. And so now David goes to take Jerusalem. The word Zion is found 152 times in Scripture, and it's only found with a Z spelling in the Old Testament. It's spelled with an S in the New Testament. This stronghold was one of the five heights on which Jerusalem was built: Acre, Bezetha, Moriah, Ophel, and Zion. The word Zion came to be used of Jerusalem and Israel in general. And today, we often refer to Christians as Zion. And the reason for that is because God chose Zion to dwell there, and it became known as his people. In other words, Israel became known as Zion. The Lord dwelt among his people, among Zion. Now we're his people, we that are believers, and he dwells among us. And so that's the thinking behind that. The term the city of David is found 40 times in the Old Testament. Now let's look at verse 6. And David said, Whosoever smiteth the Jebusites first shall be chief and captain. So Joab, the son of Zeruiah, went first up and was chief. And David dwelt in the castle. Therefore they called it the city of David. And he built the city round about, even from Millo round about. And Joab repaired the rest of the city. So David waxed greater and greater, for the Lord of hosts was with him. Now, do you ever notice in the Bible that term about the Lord being with somebody? Sometimes it said they prospered for the Lord was with them. Here it said David waxed greater and greater for the Lord was with him. Good things happen when the Lord is with somebody. That's very important for us to remember that, especially when we're taught so much by so many, it seems today, that when the Lord is with us, we will maybe be beat up and beat down and broken, and our health will be bad, and we won't have anything, and we'll struggle through this life. And that's not the case. Because of the Lord being with us, we can expect to prosper, to increase, to grow greater and greater. We can expect to have His blessings. His blessings come with Him being with us. Now, verse 10. These also are the chief of the mighty men whom David had, who strengthened themselves with him in his kingdom, and with all Israel, to make him king, according to the word of the Lord concerning Israel. And this is the number of the mighty men whom David had: Jashobeam, an Hachmonite, the chief of the captains. He lifted up his spear against 300 slain by him at one time. And after him was Eliezer, the son of Dodo, the Ahohite, who was one of the three mighties. He was with David at Pasdamim, and there the Philistines were gathered together to battle, where was a parcel of ground full of barley, and the people fled from before the Philistines. And they set themselves in the midst of that parcel, and delivered it, and slew the Philistines. And the Lord saved them by a great deliverance. Now three of the 30 captains went down to the rock to David into the cave of Adullam. And the host of the Philistines encamped in the valley of Rephaim. And David was then in the hold, and the Philistines' garrison was then at Bethlehem. And David longed and said, "Oh, that one would give me drink of the water of the well of Bethlehem that is at the gate." And the three brake through the host of the Philistines and drew water out of the well of Bethlehem that was by the gate, and took it and brought it to David. But David would not drink of it, but poured it out to the Lord. Note, we commented on this when we read about it back in 2 Samuel chapter 23. David recognized the extent that these people went to get that water for him. And he didn't think it would be appropriate. It would be a violation of the sacredness of it to drink it. And so he poured it out to the Lord. Verse 19, and said, "My God forbid it me that I should do this thing. Shall I drink the blood of these men that have put their lives in jeopardy? For with the jeopardy of their lives they brought it." Therefore he would not drink it. These things did these three mightiest. And Abishai, the brother of Joab, he was chief of the three, for lifting up his spear against 300, he slew them, and had a name among the three. Of the three, he was more honorable than the two, for he was their captain. Howbeit, he attained not to the first three. Benaiah, the son of Jehoiada, the son of a valiant man of Kabzeel, who had done many acts, he slew two lion-like men of Moab. Also he went down and slew a lion in a pit in a snowy day. And he slew an Egyptian, a man of great stature, 5 cubits high. And in the Egyptian's hand was a spear like a weaver's beam. And he went down to him with a staff and plucked the spear out of the Egyptian's hand and slew him with his own spear. These things did Benaiah, the son of Jehoiada, and had the name among the three mighties. Behold, he was honorable among the 30, but attained not to the first three, and David set him over his guard. Our time's run out. We'll comment on some of this tomorrow. I hope you'll join me next time.
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guys. Welcome, welcome, everyone. The King does care for you, and he does care for me. Welcome, everyone, to the Kingdom Keys Radio Network Prisoner Outreach Program. I am your host, Luke Whaley, and I'm very glad to be with you all here on this fine Tuesday afternoon. Right now, it is 4 minutes past 6 o'clock. And it's a wonderful 83 degrees outside. It's been a little cooler today than usual. Praise God. Amen. Amen. Like to remind everyone that our local number here at the Kingdom Key Studios is 806-359-8855. Now, we have a new format for how, a new process rather, of how to call in when, if you do, would like to go on the air for 2.5 minutes or to give a message to the brothers in white here in our listening area. I'll try to give these instructions out a little bit later on, too, in the program. We apologize for this. We haven't been able to remedy the problem, but we do have a solution for it. It's not difficult. So when you call in to talk to the inmates, you must, you know, you'll call in 806-359-8855. And then the phone will pick up and it'll instruct you to hit extension 0. Okay, then the phone system will say that the extension is busy, but ignore that and press 108. There is a flaw in the system that causes this way of getting on the air. We hope to get it fixed later, but right now we are unable to, but this is a remedy. So again, those instructions are when you call in, again, that phone number, 806-359-8855. Dial extension 0. The phone will, the prompt will say it's busy. Ignore that. Dial 108. And it'll shoot you straight back here to the studio, and I will answer your call on the air. We no longer have Miss Jan, my beautiful bride, answering the phone for us. She has been called to do something else. So right now, you have me. And I'm sorry to say that because I love doing ministry with my wife. She's such a sweet, sweet girl. She's got a face for television but a heart for radio. Praise God. Well, anyway, let's say a quick prayer. And then we'll get on with the program. Dear Heavenly Father, dear Lord, thank you for this wonderful day and for this radio station, for Pastor Ricky and Miss Diana and the good stewards they are. Dear Lord, we just speak blessings over everyone that is listening. Dear Lord, may your face shine upon everyone that is listening, and may they have peace, rest, and comfort. In the name of Jesus, amen, amen, amen. So again, if you want to call in, the phone number is 806-359-8855. That part has not changed. The part that has changed, though, is when you call in, Miss Jan will no longer be answering the phone. You'll get a voice prompt saying dial extension 0. Then it'll say that extension is busy. Ignore it. Dial 108. It'll shoot you straight back here to the studio with me. Well, right now we have 3 open phone lines and no call waiting, but while we're waiting for that next call, I just want to give a shout out to all my Clements brothers out there. We had Kairos number 58 last weekend, and what a great time we had. Praise God, man. Obviously, I have too many names to shout out, but there's a few in particular I would like to recognize. First of all, Brother Greg. I'm still standing in agreement with your prayer that we talked about on, I think it was Saturday, maybe it was Friday. Brother Greg was working. He went through the last Kairos, number 57, and this time he was serving. And again, Brother Greg, I stand in agreement with your prayer, brother. And if you're listening right now, I love you, man. And I hope to see you again soon at Prayer and Share or the next reunion. God bless you, brother. I want to shout out to Brother Victor and Patrick and, oh, man, Tomas. So many other guys. Praise God. I want to give a shout out to Kevin. He was the guy I sponsored this Kairos walk. And I've been thinking about you a lot, Brother Kevin, and I hope things get better for you, brother, in the name of Jesus. And anyway, it was such a powerful time.
We had people that rededicated their lives to Christ. I'm not sure yet, but I think we had maybe a brother or two in white that accepted Jesus as their Lord and Savior. I'm unsure. I've heard something that maybe that might have happened, but I don't know for certain. But that's one thing about Kairos, is it does lead people to Christ. Does lead people to encourage people to live better lives. It is a Christ-centered ministry. But a lot of times that process happens through the continuing ministry part of Kairos, because really that is the true heart of the Kairos ministry, is continuing ministry. And that's done through prayer and share, which is every Saturday except the second Saturday of the month, which is the reunion. Of course, this coming Saturday will be the instructional reunion that the guys that just went through will go through. And we kind of show them the ropes of how all of that works when they start doing continuing ministry. Not everybody does that after they've had their Kairos weekend, but praise God, we do have a lot of brothers in white that do, and it's a very rewarding time. And so Kairos, we had our 4-day weekend just last weekend, but Kairos doesn't just stop with those weekends that we have twice a year. We have a lot of stuff going on in between that. So I'm out there at the prison at least once a month, twice a month if I'm able, and I'm hoping to step up and be able to go a little bit more this coming year. I've got a lot of things that I've got to get off my plate first. I've just got a lot on my plate right now. I don't want to go into detail about that. Nothing serious. It's just, you know, work-related, other ministry commitments, things like that. Again, I want to remind everyone that when they call in for the Prisoner Outreach Program, again, our local number here is 806-359-8855. Dial extension 0 when prompted. And when it says that line is busy, ignore it and dial 108. That'll kick you, put you straight back in here in the studio with me. You know, one of the great things about the Kairos weekend that we had is we spend a lot of time talking about forgiveness in the Kairos program. And forgiveness is a big issue, and I don't want to go into any specific details of things that we do in Kairos. It's not that it's a secret, but it's something that, you know, it just has to be experienced. But I will say that you know, we have, you know, examples of forgiveness in Kairos. We teach a lot of scriptures about what the Bible says about forgiveness, and you know, that really is a big deal. It may not seem like it, but you know, a lot of those guys are a lot of you guys.

you should forgive and forget. Well, you know, that's, the Bible doesn't say you're supposed to forgive and forget. Nowhere in the scripture does it say that. It says we are supposed to forgive. Doesn't say we're supposed to forget, because God knew that was impossible. Only God can forget sins. I mean, that's what he does. He puts our sins as far as the east is from the west, and he remembers them no more, the scriptures say. Now, we are human beings. It's a little flawed. And of course, if you've been harmed in such a way that it has irreparably harmed your body for the rest of your natural life on this earth, obviously it's hard to forget that someone harmed you like that. But it still is possible to forgive. And the Bible says that we are supposed to forgive, or else our Jesus will not forgive, our Heavenly Father will not forgive us. Okay? Well, I want to make sure that you understand that. Well, first of all, let's just talk about what forgiveness is first. And these are real things. Okay, so what is forgiveness? Forgiveness is releasing someone from the debt they owe to you. Someone did you wrong. And what that means is you release them from the debt they owe you. It doesn't mean you're saying it's okay. It just means you're going to stop wasting energy hating them. You're going to drop the charges against those people who have sinned against you, who have harmed you. Forgiving someone, even if they never apologize or admit they wronged you. You know what? Even praying for the person who wronged you. I heard this a long time ago, and it kind of stuck with me. If you have a grudge against someone, try praying for that person for 40 days in a row and see if your attitude for that person doesn't change. Good medicine right there. See, the thing is forgiveness is for your health. It's not for the other person. And, you know, let's talk about a couple things forgiveness is not. Forgiveness is not saying what they did to you is okay. It's still wrong what they did to you. You're just releasing them from that debt. They still are responsible to God for what they did to you. And God is a just God. He will deal with that. Forgiveness is not forgetting what they did. This may be impossible. We just talked about that. Forgiveness is not holding a grudge. And forgiveness is not wasting any more energy seething with anger against them. Forgiveness is not replaying the offense over and over in your mind. Forgiveness is not saying you must trust them again or even fellowship with them. If someone has done you wrong, it may be best to sever that relationship. Of course, you can forget them, but you don't have to be their friend anymore. The Bible doesn't say you have to hang out with them and eat ice cream on Saturday afternoons with them and watch TV. Doesn't say that. You must use discernment here. Was the person, let's say a person does ask for forgiveness for something they did. Well, was that person truly repentant for the offense? Or do you think they're planning to hurt you again? Maybe they're trying to get you to drop their guard. So sometimes ending the relationship is the right thing to do. Manipulators will accuse you of not forgiving them, even try to weaponize the word of God against you. Here's the thing. If someone is truly sorry for what they did to you, they're not going to try to manipulate you into forgiving them. You know, a long time ago, several years ago, I had this dream that I was drowning in this raging ocean. It was a stormy sea, and I was being tossed about by the wind and the waves, and there was lightning and thunder, and it was dark, but I could see a little bit, but it was just difficult, and I was holding on to something, trying to stay afloat in the water. But I felt myself I was continually, you know, gradually sinking more and more into the waves. And I knew that my time was very, very short. I was going to drown very, very quickly. And then Jesus appeared walking on the waves, and he reached out his hand toward me. He says, "Luke, take my hand." And I said, "I can't, Jesus. I've got to hold on to this. If I let go of it, I'll drown. I'll slip under the waves." He goes, "Look at what you're holding on to." And Jesus is light. And he shined his light on this thing that I was holding on to. And it was a big ball of
dumb.

feces, and it was covered with worms and slime and blood, and it was a particularly disgusting sight to behold. When I saw that, I immediately recoiled. I threw my hands up in the air to get as far away from that ball of crud as I could. And when that happened, Jesus grabbed my hand and yanked me out of that ocean of despair. See, that big ball of dung that I was holding on to was unforgiveness. The raging sea, the storming sea I was in was despair and depression. And that's why I was in that sea, is because I was holding on to that ball of filth. But when I threw my hands up in the air to let go of that ball of filth, my hands are up in the air. That, you know what? That's the universal sign for surrender. When you truly surrender to God, to Jesus Christ, you cannot hold on to a grudge anymore. If you truly surrender, you throw up your hands in the air. It's only when you throw your hands up in the air and surrender that Jesus can yank you out of that water and you get your victory over that. Man, I'll tell you what, it was a really vivid, I'm not sure if it was a dream or a vision, but it was something the Lord gave me. And I've been free from all of that mess ever since. Praise God. Praise God. Let's look at some scriptures here, shall we? well, excuse me, Matthew 18, 21 through 35 says, and Peter said to him, Lord, how often shall my brother sin against me and I forgive him? Up to seven times? Jesus said to him, I do not say to you up to seven times, but up to 70 times seven. Therefore, the kingdom of heaven is like a certain king who wanted to settle accounts with his servants. And when he had begun to settle the accounts, one was brought to him that owed him 10,000 talents. Now, that's a lot of money. I think I did the math on this here a while back, and it was like $56 million or something like that. But as he was not able to pay, the master commanded that this servant that owed him millions of dollars be cast. He commanded that he be sold like into slavery with his wife and children, and that he and all that he had, that payment might be made. But that servant fell down before him and said, Master, please have patience with me. I will pay you all. Then the master of that servant was moved with compassion, released him and forgave him the debt. But that servant went out and found one of his fellow servants who owed him 100 denarii. This is like, you know, a few hundred dollars. And he laid his hands on him and took him by the throat, saying, pay me what you owe. So his fellow servant fell down at his feet and begged him, saying, have patience with me. I will pay you all. He said almost the same things that this guy did. But he would not, but went and threw him into prison till he should pay that debt. Now, some people that saw this guy do this also saw him groveling before the master. So his fellow servants went and saw what was done. They were very grieved, and they came and told their master all that this guy had done. Then his master, after he had called him, said to me, you wicked servant, I forgave you all that debt because you begged me. Should you not have also had compassion on your fellow servant, just as I had pity on you? And his master was very angry and delivered him to the torturers until he should pay all that was due him. So my heavenly Father also will not do to you if each of you from his heart does not forgive his brother his trespasses. So that's a pretty vivid story. If we want mercy on judgment day, we'd better sow mercy here on earth. We reap what we sow. So if you want mercy on judgment day, you better sow mercy here on earth toward your fellow man. Praise God. Amen. Let's look at 1 John 1, verse 9. It says, if we confess our sins, he is faithful and just to forgive us our sins and to cleanse us from all unrighteousness.
Colossians 3:13 says, therefore, verse 12, let's look at 12 through 13. Therefore, as the elect of God, holy and beloved, put on tender mercies, kindness, humility, meekness, and long-suffering, bearing with one another and forgiving one another, if anyone has a complaint against another, even as Christ forgave you, so you also must do. Luke chapter 17, verses 3 and 4 says, take heed to yourselves, means pay attention to what you're doing. If your brother sins against you, rebuke him, and if he repents, forgive him. And if he sins against you seven times in a day, and seven times in a day returns to you saying, I repent, you shall forgive him. Now, again, this does not mean that you have to hang out with someone who's manipulating you. And in this is talking about a case of maybe someone who is earnest. He is really trying to do his best not to sin, and he keeps messing up. Maybe he's a new Christian at this thing. There could be some circumstances involved here that causes this guy to sin quite amount against you in a single day. But you have to, like I said earlier, you have to use discernment. If there is someone that's manipulating you into forgiving them just so they can keep hurting you over and over again, then it's best to sever that relationship and get away from that person. The Bible does not say that you have to be somebody's doormat. You don't have to let people walk on you. So, again, this is something that we talked quite a bit about in Kairos over the weekend. We have a forgiveness ceremony, and it's quite a powerful time. It really does a lot to free these guys so that they can receive. Again, I want to remind everyone that we have a new process for calling into the prisoner outreach program here at Kingdom Keys. Again, our phone number here in the studio is 806-359-8855. When you call that number, a voice will come on the line prompting you to dial extension 0 for the prisoner outreach program. Then the phone system will say the extension is busy, but it's not. Just ignore that. Dial 108. It'll kick you right back here to the studio. Now, I'll be giving these instructions regularly throughout the prisoner outreach program every Tuesday between 6 and 6:30 until this problem gets fixed. But in the meantime, I'm going to interrupt my program for these messages, this one specifically, so that people will know how to get through to the studio here to talk to me and to give an encouraging message to the brothers in white around here, you know. So I want to read another scripture to you, Matthew chapter 6, verses 14 and 15. It says, for if you forgive men their trespasses, your heavenly Father will also forgive you. But if you do not forgive men their trespasses, neither will your Father forgive your trespasses. So praise God for that. We are real, real close. I think I got I have about 3 minutes left, so I don't really have a whole lot of time left to talk about more about forgiveness any more than that. But I do want to encourage you to, if you're holding a grudge against someone, to really search your heart. And if you don't know how to forgive, and a lot of us don't, I didn't. I had to. Jesus Christ had to show me. Ask him. Ask the Lord to help you to forgive someone. It doesn't mean you're saying that what they did to you is okay. It doesn't mean that they're still responsible to God for what they did. You're just releasing them from that debt. See, the thing about forgiveness, it's like drinking poison, hoping it'll kill the person you're angry with. It doesn't work. Unforgiveness will kill you, because it almost killed me, with despair, depression, suicidal thoughts, alcoholism, you name it.
But when I got free of that unforgiveness and that, the hurt really did go away. It wasn't immediate. But you know what? Those things that were such a pain to me back then, before I forgave, don't hurt me now at all. I remember what happened. Yes, it happened. It was unpleasant, but I survived. I'm not angry about it anymore, and I really do hope the people that did those things, I really do hope that they come to know Christ. I don't want anybody to perish for anything that they did to me. I don't want anyone to ever go to hell for something that they did to me. And I certainly want mercy on Judgment Day, because I have done a lot on this earth to want forgiveness from my fellow man too. I am not just a victim here. I've also been a perpetrator. I've also hurt other people, and I regret that. And there's probably people that I've hurt that I don't even know that I hurt. And I want forgiveness for that too. Because some things that happened a long, long time ago. I'm 59 years old. You know, I can't remember every single nasty thing that I said or did over the last 59 years. So I want forgiveness for those things too. If the Holy Spirit brings it to my remembrance, I'll be quick to repent for it. I certainly will, because I don't want to perish in hell for unforgiveness, and I certainly don't want anyone else to either. Well, that's all the time we have for the Prisoner Outreach Program, but I'll be back in a couple of minutes with Feast of the Word.

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1: Well, I am back. Praise God. Hallelujah. Amen. Welcome, everyone, to Feast of the Word. I'm still pretty charged up from the weekend we had on Kairos number 58 out there at the Clements unit. A few brothers in white are still listening. I still love you, fellas. It was good to meet some new people out there, and of course to meet the brothers from the last Kairos walk, number 57. It's good to see them too, and just shout out to all you guys out there. Last time I talked to you on Prisoner Outreach Program, I was talking about walking with God, but that was two Tuesdays ago because... No, it was last Tuesday. Never mind. No, last Tuesday I remember I missed because I was stuck on a job site out of town and was unable to make it to my radio program, and that was an especially long day. I didn't get off the job site till 11 p.m. that night, so it was quite a long day. But anyway, I'm going to pick up where I left off two Tuesdays ago with when I was talking about walking with God. Just to do a brief recap here, I'm going to turn to my notes because I can't remember exactly everything that I said. But I talked to you at first about what it looks like in the natural when you're a small child, you know, when you're a baby, you know, babies just learn how to crawl first. And then, you know, after they've crawled a little while, then they start to get a little bit stronger bones and their balance starts to improve a little bit to where they can walk a little bit. They fall down a lot, though. And that's kind of like our walk with God. When we're new Christians, we're still going to fall quite a bit at first. But after a while, we get better at walking. And after we've been walking a while, then we start running. Then we fall down a little bit, but then we get back up, dust ourselves off. The more we run, the better we get at it. It's the same thing with the walk with God. When you walk with God, you're going to fall down quite a bit at first. But don't let that stop you from walking with God. Get up, dust yourself off, and pick up where you left off, and just keep walking with the Lord. Okay. I talked about you know, a lot of people have this idea of, you know, you can say a quick two paragraph prayer, accepting Jesus as your Lord and Savior, and then you can go back to living the life that you were living before you got saved. And that doesn't work either. Well, in fact, I read this scripture, Hebrews chapter 10, verse 26 through 31. It says, "For if we sin willfully after we have received the knowledge of the truth," we're sinning on purpose here, "there no longer remains a sacrifice for sins," verse 27, "but a certain fearful expectation of judgment and fiery indignation, which will devour the adversaries. Anyone who has rejected Moses' law dies without mercy on the testimony of two or three witnesses. Of how much worse punishment do you suppose will he be thought worthy who has trampled the Son of God underfoot, counted the blood of the covenant by which he was sanctified a common thing, and insulted the Spirit of grace?" See, when we continue to sin, when we've come to the knowledge of the truth and we've accepted Jesus as our Lord and Savior, we insult the Spirit of grace, it says here. Verse 30, "For we know him who said, 'Vengeance is mine, I will repay,' says the Lord." And again, the Lord will judge his people. Verse 31 says, "It is a fearful thing to fall into the hands of the living God." So, like I said last time, if this set of verses doesn't alarm you, then or motivate you to get right with God, you may have a seared conscience. So, you should examine yourself and cry out to God for mercy and forgiveness. You know, when I first started going to church, I never heard a preacher speak scriptures like this. I didn't know these scriptures were in the Bible because I didn't read the Bible. I wasn't motivated to, because I was always taught that once saved, always saved. It didn't matter what you did. You know, you're covered by the blood, and we are covered by the blood of the Lamb. but you don't want to insult the spirit of grace or treat the blood of the covenant as a common thing. Yeah. So let's look at Proverbs. I read this verse too, but I want to read it again. Proverbs 3, verse 5 through 8 says, "Trust in the Lord with all your heart and lean not unto your own understanding. In all your ways acknowledge him, and he shall direct your paths. Do not be wise in your own eyes. Fear the Lord and depart from evil. It will be health to your flesh and strength to your bones." Praise God. So let's look at Isaiah 40, verse 31. It says, "But those who wait on the Lord shall renew their strength like the eagles. They shall run and not be weary. They shall walk and not faint." Praise God. I use this scripture quite a bit, on, especially on days maybe I wake up and I'm maybe not feeling so great. I'm not feeling it this morning type of thing. I'm a little tired from the night before or whatever, you know, from working late or whatever. I don't mean like work tired from the night before, like I was out partying or something like that. No, I'm not talking about that. I have totally renounced alcohol many, many years ago. I've not a drop of alcohol has touched my lips or much less gone down my throat in 13, 14 years, something like that. But you know, here's the thing, is we got to get rid of that stinking thinking. We got to stop relying on our own wisdom and experience and education. We have to trust God and his word. Let him show you the way. Start by asking God where he wants you to go to church. Stop associating with people who love dark things and refuse to walk in the light. We don't want to hang out with people who refuse to walk in the light. Make up your mind now to follow Jesus, no matter what it costs you. Whatever you lose is actually the pruning God will do in your life to make you healthier and stronger. The word of God is healthy for your natural body as well as your spirit. I was healed many times of many ailments when I repented and let me say that again. I was healed of many ailments when I repented and started chasing after God. Praise God. Let's look at Genesis chapter 5, verse 24. It says, "And Enoch walked with God and was not, for God took him." See, Enoch was a biblical example of one who walked with God. In fact, he walked with God so well that he never died. Enoch is still alive in his natural body today, some 5,000 years later. He's in heaven, but he's still in his natural body. He is the first example of a rapture taking place in the Bible. So let's take a moment to examine what walking with God looks like. Okay? I've been telling you quite a bit about what not walking with God looks like. So let's talk about what it does look like to walk with God. Let's look at Ephesians chapter 5, verse 1. It says, "Therefore be imitators of God as dear children." See, remember when we were little kids? Now I know some of you may have not had a very good father figure to emulate. Maybe your father wasn't around. Maybe you never knew him. Or maybe he was an abuser. Maybe you have some strong feelings against him, but I will say this: I loved my dad. My dad was awesome. I miss him every day. Mom too. I'm looking forward to seeing them again soon. But you know, when I was a little kid, everything dad did, I wanted to do too. I tried to imitate the way he walked, the way he looked. Of course, I didn't have to imitate the way my dad looked because he and I looked a lot alike. There was no doubt in anyone's mind that I was my father's son when they would see us. Yeah, it was one of those things that you can definitely see the family resemblance. Anyway, so, you know, I know what you're thinking. Whoa, you know, wait a second, Brother Luke. I've never even seen God. How do I imitate him? So let's read on. Let's find out. The Bible tells us how to be imitators of God. So let's look at verse 2 of Ephesians chapter 5. It says, "And walk in love as Christ also loved us and given himself for us, an offering and a sacrifice to God for a sweet smelling aroma." Now, I don't know about you, but I want to be a sweet smelling aroma too. Now, how do I do that? Well, first of all, we have to get that stink off of us. We have to repent of outstanding sins in our lives. We have to forgive others for what they've done to us. Remember, I talked about that earlier in the prisoner outreach program. And stop associating with darkness and walk in the light. Second, start praying to God, reading His Word to get to know God and how He thinks. Learn His rules, His do's and don'ts. Change the way you talk to be in alignment with God's Word. Go to church every time the doors are open. Start serving in church. Be the hands and feet for Jesus and love everyone. Yes, even the ones you don't like very much. Well, how do I love somebody I don't like? Well, first of all, if you're someone that likes to talk about other people behind their back, stop. Even the ones you don't like. See, gossip is wrong, whether you like the person you're gossiping about or not. Secondly, maybe if that person has a unique characteristic of their body or their speech or the way they act, maybe stop making fun of them. Stop making other people laugh at them, you know, and making fun of the way they look or the way they talk or whatever. You know, nobody likes being made fun of, you know. So maybe you should think about that. If you don't like someone, maybe you should stop that as well. And there's other things too. You know, loving someone you don't like might mean just not doing something that would trip them up, either in the natural or in the physical. You know, maybe you have an opportunity to make someone look, somebody you don't like, maybe you have an opportunity to make them look bad on the job. Don't, you know. And I could go on and on, but start looking at it like this way. If it's somebody you don't like, whether it's at work or wherever, just treat them the way you would want to be treated. Simple instructions right there. Verse 3, it says, "But fornication and all uncleanness or covetousness, let it not be named among you as is fitting for the saints. So be an ambassador for Christ. We are supposed to imitate Him, right? Well, have a reputation for righteousness. Another way to have a reputation for righteousness is don't let corrupt communication come out of your mouth. Don't let cursing or dirty jokes come out of your mouth, or even coarse jokes. Maybe they're not necessarily dirty, but maybe they're not necessarily good jokes to tell either. Verse 4, neither filthiness nor foolish talking nor coarse jesting, it's dirty jokes and things like that, which are not fitting, but rather of giving thanks. So stop telling those dirty jokes and stop listening to other people tell them too. Clean up your speech and watch your mouth. Verse 5, for this you know, that no fornicator, unclean person, nor covetous man who is an idolater has any inheritance in the kingdom of Christ and God. So stop looking at pornography and anything else that tempts you to lust. Sin is never satisfied. It will escalate your activity to satisfy its desire to separate you from God and drag you to hell. Verse 6, let no one deceive you with empty words. For because of these things, the wrath of God comes upon the sons of disobedience. See, you are required to obey. There is no such thing as unconditional security. Remember Hebrews 10 that we read earlier. Verse 7, therefore do not be partakers with them. You know, once I repented and started following Jesus, my old friends I used to drink beer with and they would start saying I was too good to drink with them anymore. I felt bad that they thought that. I just wanted to get free of alcohol. But we never did anything together that didn't involve our idol, which was booze. I had to choose between my friends and my sobriety. Really, I was choosing between my friends and God. I didn't know any scriptures against alcohol at that time, but I knew I had to choose. It turns out that there was scripture in the Bible telling me to do just that. Yes, it says that evil company corrupts good morals. So, you know, we need to learn how to walk in the light. Let's look at verse 8 here. For you were once in darkness, but now you are in the light. Walk as children of light. So that means stay close to God and get in His presence daily. Be a willing vessel for the Lord. Verse 9, for the fruit of the Spirit is in all goodness, righteousness, and truth. Verse 10, finding out what is acceptable to the Lord. Read His word and go to church and find out, and you'll find out where it's taught. Verse 11, and have no fellowship with unfruitful works of darkness, but rather expose them. So, get out of the bars, the strip joints, and drinking parties. Get new friends in church and church-related functions. Verse 12, for it is shameful even to speak of those things which are done by them in secret. You know, this verse goes a long way in condemning gossip, too. We talked about that a little bit earlier. Verse 13, but all things that are exposed are made manifest by the light, for whatever makes manifest is light. Verse 14, therefore, he says, awake, you who sleep, arise from the dead, and Christ will give you light. Well, praise God. Praise God for that. So let's talk about walking in wisdom. So we're going to read verse 15 here, and let me go. Hang on a second. I'm going to remind you that we are in Ephesians chapter 5. We're in verse 15 now. Ephesians chapter 5, verse 15. See then that you walked circumspectly, not as fools, but as wise. So we're supposed to be cunning as serpents and innocent as doves. Avoid deception in these last days. That can be also found in Matthew 10:16. Verse 16, redeeming the time because the days are evil. Verse 17, therefore do not be unwise, but understand what the will of the Lord is. It is impossible to know the will of God for your life. It is possible to know the will of God for your life. Just read the Bible and pray. God wants to talk to you and have a relationship with you. You know, I'm going to pause right here a second. You know, it is possible to know what the will of God is for your life, but you've got to be interested in what God says, or else you're not going to know. And being interested in what God says means reading the Bible and going to church and submitting to a pastor. Why do I need to go to church? Well, first of all, the Bible commands that we go to church. Secondly, you're going to get revelation through your pastor. If he's the pastor God's calling you to, you're going to get revelation through him you would never would have gotten on your own. I know a lot of solo Christians out there who won't go to church. They claim to be Christians, but they say, well, you know, God talks to me and all this and all that, you know, but you know, they don't. You don't see any fruit in their life of anything that they're doing. Let's look at verse 18. And do not be drunk with wine, in which is dissipation, but be filled with the Spirit. So quit the booze. You're fellowshipping with demons. Alcohol is a jackhammer digging your grave to hell. Why put a thief in your mouth to steal your brains? Verse 19, speaking to one another in psalms and hymns and spiritual songs, singing and making melody in your heart to the Lord. Praise God a lot. Thank Him for everything He has done for you. You know, depression, despair, sadness, it all left my life when I started praising God on a regular basis. You know, and praising God gave me a grateful heart for everything that I have. I, you know, just being grateful for the air in my lungs, or my health, or that I have a job, that I'm able to pay my bills. You know, there's all kinds of things that you can be grateful for. Be grateful that you have a road to drive on, that you have a car to drive. There's all kinds of things to be grateful for if you just look. Depression cannot hang around if you are in a state of gratitude. It's just impossible. You cannot mix oil and water, and you cannot mix gratitude and despair together. It just doesn't work. verse 20, giving thanks always for all things to God the Father in the name of our Lord Jesus Christ. Verse 21 of Ephesians 5 says, submitting to one another in the fear of God. So rebuke that spirit of rebellion and cast it out of your life. Obey your pastor that things will go well for you when he or she has an accounting for your soul before the Lord. Again, ask the Lord what pastor he wants you to sit under. You will hear more from the Lord through your pastor than anyone else, because he will be speaking the word of God from the pulpit and writing it on your heart. Yeah, so did you know that your pastor is accountable for your soul? It's in the Bible. What are you going to do if you're one of these Lone Ranger Christians that doesn't go to church? What are you going to do on Judgment Day when you stand before Jesus to give an accounting for what you've done, and Jesus say, wait a second, where's your pastor? Well, I don't have a pastor, Jesus. Well, I gave you, you didn't want the fivefold ministry gifts that I gave you? What fivefold ministry gifts, Jesus? Well, apostles, prophets, evangelists, preachers, teachers. Another word for preachers is pastors. And you're going to say, well, no, Jesus, I just didn't want your gifts. I've got all those gifts in myself. I don't need to go to church because, you know, I am an apostle. I am a prophet. I am an evangelist. I am a preacher and I am a teacher. I teach. I do all that stuff for myself. Is that what you're going to tell Jesus Christ on Judgment Day when you show up without your pastor? So let's talk about protection when you walk with God. Think about it. When you are close to God all the time, there isn't just a whole lot of evil hanging around. So check this out. Let's look at Psalm 91, verse 1 and 2. It says, verse 1 says, he who dwells in the secret place of the Most High shall abide under the shadow of the Almighty. Secret place. That's your private time with God. It's just you and God. Maybe your prayer closet. Verse 2. I will say of the Lord, he is my refuge and my fortress, my God, in him I will trust. You know, I remember when I was a little boy, how safe I felt when I was holding my dad's hand, when we'd go to the store or whatever, walking out in public. You know, if a big dog, you know, jumped out and tried to bite me, you know, Pop would protect me. But, you know, if I decided to run off somewhere he told me not to, I was at the mercy of that big, mean dog. This is not unlike the spirit realm we live in today, except there. This is not unlike the spirit realm we live in today, except there is a spiritual battle going on right now that dwarfs even the world wars of history. It is so much more important to stay close to the Lord now than ever. Yet the whole world is lost, chasing after its own sin, after its own lust and the darkness of deception. You know, it's just madness. This world is such a dangerous place, and people are totally oblivious to that danger. They just don't seem to even care. They don't care about their spiritual life because they're spiritually dead. They're spiritually asleep, is another way the Bible puts it. Let's look at Psalm 23, verse 4. It says, yea, though I walk through the valley of the shadow of death, I will fear no evil, for you are with me, for your rod and your staff, they comfort me. The safest place to be is in the will of God. Even if you're in the middle of a combat zone, let's take a closer look at this. The rod and staff mentioned here in this scripture I just read, Psalm 23:4, it symbolizes God's rebuke and correction, the tools he uses to keep us near him as he guides us on our walk. That staff is there. It has a hook on one end. He puts it over the sheep's neck to steer him back over onto the path. The other end, he can use it as a walking stick, but he might use that's the other end of that staff to poke a sheep to move him along a little bit, or, you know, course correction or whatever. You know, but if we are out on our own chasing the lusts of our eyes and the pride of the life, we are out of reach of that rod and staff. We are sheep among wolves in extreme danger of becoming devoured. The only way to get back on the path with God is to repent, which means turn around, change direction, and get back on course with him. Let's look at James chapter 4, verses 7 and 8. Verse 7 says, therefore submit to God, resist the devil, and he will flee from you. So, how do I resist the devil? Well, repent of your sins and stop doing them. Obey God's word and his calling on your life. It's not difficult to find out what God's plan is for your life. Just read the Bible and he'll speak to you. He'll speak to you through the scriptures. Pray without ceasing. Avoid all appearance of evil. Stop putting yourself into situations where you might be tempted to sin. Go to church every time the doors are open. Tithe. That means give a tenth of your salary to the Lord. And live a fasted lifestyle. So there's so much I could do a whole radio program just on those things right there I just read to you. But I'm trying to get through. I've got one more page left and we have less than 3 minutes left, so I'm gonna keep on trucking. Let's look at the Galatians chapter 5, verse 16. It says, I say then, walk in the Spirit, and you shall not fulfill the lust of the flesh. What does walking after the Spirit mean? It means doing what God wants you to do and stop doing what you want to do. Verse 25, if we live in the Spirit, let us also walk in the Spirit. Verse 8, it says, draw near to God and he will draw near to you. Cleanse your hands, you sinners, and purify your hearts, you double-minded. Praise God for that. Cleanse your hands, you sinners. Stop touching unclean things and purify your hearts, you double-minded. Verse 119:105 says, your word, the word of God, is a lamp to my feet and a light to my path. Praise God for that. You know, it is easy to spot tripping hazards on your path during the day. There's plenty of light. It's easy to see if you're paying attention. It's not so easy to see those hazards at night and off the path, though. In the darkness, you are at the mercy of Satan and the world system. And I tell you what, there's a lot of ways to get hurt out here in this world. If you don't believe me, just watch the news. It's easy. I mean, they tell you all kinds of bad stuff that happens every day. Isaiah 30, verse 21 says, your ears shall hear a word behind you saying, this is the way, walk in it, whenever you turn to the right hand or whenever you turn to the left. Use the Bible as your compass to navigate the chaotic landscape of this world. It is far better than any GPS device you could ever use. Of course, this takes an act of faith. Let's 2 Corinthians 5, verse 7 says, for we walk by faith, not by sight. Faith is just simply believing God means what he says he says, and then he's going to do what he says he's going to do. Romans 8, verse 28 says, for we know all things that work together for the good to those who love God, to those who are called according to his purpose. Matthew 11, verse 28 says, come to me, all you who labor and are heavy laden, and I will give you rest. Verse 29 says, take my yoke upon you and learn from me, for I am gentle and lowly in heart, and you will find rest for your souls. Verse 30, for my yoke is easy and my burden is light. And finally, Micah 6, 8 says, he has shown you, O man, what is good, and what does the Lord require of you but to do justly, to love mercy, and to walk humbly with your God. Well, praise God, praise God. We got through that lesson, and we can start something new come next Tuesday. But, well, in the meantime, thank you for tuning in to the Kingdom Keys Radio Network. And in the meantime, stay hungry, my friends.
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3: Today is Tuesday, September 15th. Let's take a look at the weather for the Amarillo area. This evening, scattered showers and thunderstorms. Chance of rain 90%. Tomorrow, high temperature low 90s. Thursday, high temperature low 90s with winds gusting up to 25 miles an hour from the south. Friday, high temperature mid 90s. Friday night, there's a 40% chance of rain, they say. On Saturday, high temperature upper 80s. The following program features women who are teachers of good things. This program is coming to you because of Titus chapter 2. We see in that passage of scripture that women who have been in the church from early in life and who have demonstrated behavior of holiness, who have been discreet, chaste, keepers at home, and who are good, have an obligation to teach younger women. These women are not new converts. They are ladies that have faithfully served God for years, most of them since childhood. They have produced the fruit of righteous living consistently for a long time. So we're happy to present Teachers of Good Things. The host of the program is Diana File, who has been in the church all her life, who was born again as a very young child, baptized in the Holy Spirit at age 11, and has been in the ministry with me for more than half a century.
4: Hello, this is Diana File, and joining me is Sue Fowler.
5: Hello.
4: And Sabrina Fitzgerald.
6: Hi there.
4: We're glad to be with you today. We're going to deal with the subject of praying for your children and being a person who is looking to the Lord for help.
6: Yes.
4: And that's the way we all need to be. And we can instill that in our children. I talked a little bit in a previous broadcast about my parents and how grateful I am. But I knew that my parents trusted in the Lord because we had prayer. We would pray about, they would pray about things. And that is such a wonderful thing to instill into your children, mm-hmm. that in their life, no matter what they face, you can always count on the Lord.
5: Mm-hmm.
4: You can always put your trust in the Lord and call on His name.
5: Mm-hmm.
4: And prayer is something that God set up. He said, ask